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6: All right, thank you, Scott Shannon. Thanks to all of you for being with us. Write down our toll-free telephone number. You want to be a part of the program. It's 800-941-SEAN. If you want to join us, we are loaded up today. Steve Hilton, it is Election Day in California, primary day. We'll get to that. Yes, my fiance, Ainsley Earhart, has a new book out. It's a great kids book. She'll join us today. By the way, that's very dangerous, Linda, putting you and Ainsley on together. That could be very, very dangerous in my life.
7: You're a very brave man. You can take it.
6: I can handle it, right?
7: For sure.
6: I'm a professional. I've been doing this a long time, but it's a great book. You know, she wrote the book, I'm So Glad You Were Born, huge bestseller. And she says that to everybody on their birthday. And now that we are going to be celebrating America's 250th anniversary, you know, kids don't know and appreciate, I don't think, the great gift and the great sacrifice of so many for the cause of liberty and freedom. I don't think people understand that this what makes this country so unique is that we believe that our rights don't come from government. Our rights come from God. You know, that's why socialism, statism, communism, whatever ism name you want to give it, always fails. And because it's really about power accumulation by the people that will cater to your needs and take away your anxieties in life. And everything is guaranteed, healthy food and insurance and daycare and childcare. And, you know, how are your government schools doing? How's Obamacare doing? How's Medicare and Social Security running towards insolvency doing? What does the government do right but for national security and defense? And by the way, that's in spite of a lot of the lunatics out there. So, and it's just a good reminder. I mean, we do have a lot to celebrate. We have been given so much. There's so many people I have met that have come to this country from other countries that didn't grow up with that which we take for granted. And I have often found that people that didn't have freedom in their life and then get it here appreciate it a lot more than maybe some of us do. I mean, I'm not saying you're going to wake up every morning, oh, thank God. I mean, I could see Linda waking up in the morning, her eyes open up, oh. You know, blessed are you, Lord God, King of the universe. I live in America. I can see that not actually happening.
7: It's more like, oh my God, where is the coffee? Please bring it immediately.
6: Oh my God, where's the coffee? I don't talk to me until after I've had my coffee.
7: Exactly.
6: Don't talk to me.
7: I have a t-shirt that says
6: exactly.
7: That. Then I say thank God for America.
6: However, and then what do? Everybody that I know in life is, you have to grind it out. You have to grind. Tell this to my kids all the time. Hard work. I don't want to hear it. Don't complain. And grind it out. If you want to be successful, you know, it's interesting because life is a lot like sports. Jim Gray was just texting me before. He was asking me about some of the races today, especially out in California. And I think the world of Jim Gray, I think he's one of the best broadcasters, sports broadcasters out there, like Stephen A. Smith. And anyway, so he, you know, was asking me what my thoughts are. So I told him, but you know, most people, you get up and you grind and you get up and you work hard. People shovel coffee down their throat. They feed their kids. They get them on a school bus. They get them off to school. Then you go put in your 8, 10, 12, however many hours you work on any given day. And you come home probably pretty tired. Then you got to feed the kids, do some homework with them, read them a night story, and then crawl into bed and watch Hannity and pass out. Hopefully not till the show's over. But that's the way it is. I mean, then you get up and do it all over again. Well, I have to work on Saturday. So what? I mean, how many people sacrifice so that you can do it? Now, it's like sports in this sense that You know, you don't always win. You don't always get everything you want in life. Number one. Number two, you learn to be a gracious winner. When you lose, you learn to accept defeat with grace also. And there's this one lesson in life that's applicable to all. The harder you work, the better you're going to do. That simple. You know, how badly do you want it? Really comes down to that. A note, the White House Correspondents Association announced today that their annual dinner has now been rescheduled to Friday, July 24th. The black tie gathering obviously was supposed to take place April 25th, postponed by the would-be assassin Cole Thomas Allen rushing that security checkpoint. Anyway, they made the announcement. Apparently, it's going to be a more intimate affair. Not sure what that means. I didn't see a location. President Trump on Truth said the move by the White House Correspondents Association to reschedule the dinner rather than cancel it is a very good thing. We cannot not allow lunatics to change our way of life. And this is the guy that had the three would-be assassins. Here it is, and we'll have Steve Hilton also on the program coming up later in the program today. It is primary day in California, and it's a very interesting primary. And the people in California, I'm going to tell you something. You deserve better than what you have out there. You have just lost some of your wealthiest residents because of the idiocy of putting on the ballot a wealth tax. And as a result of that, you have lost very, very, very wealthy people. Elon Musk no longer is in Palo Alto. Elon Musk now lives, God bless Texas, he lives in Texas. You now have Mark Zuckerberg has left California. And with him, he's going to take jobs and he's going to take money. And why did he leave? Because he's not, it's already the highest tax state in the country. The highest income taxes, sales taxes, and gas taxes. The highest poverty rate, the highest homeless rate. He's left. Two of the co-founders of Google, gone. They've left. Then you have Larry Ellison, Oracle, gone. He's left. He's in the free state of Florida. Mark Zuckerberg in my free state of Florida. You know, look at what happened in New York. Mamdani, you know, tries to dox Citadel's Ken Griffin. Ken Griffin's a multi-billionaire. He had plans in place to spend $6 billion in New York City, and now he's decided against it, and he's going to build it in my state of Florida, in Miami. I keep telling you, Wall Street South is real. And I'm telling you, this is your chance to walk back from the edge. I mean, I don't know why anybody would vote Democrat in California. I really don't. I have a hard time understanding it. Gavin Newsom is a no-show, useless governor. Maybe the worst in the country, and that's saying a lot. Well, we have the fourth largest economy in the world. Well, you're losing your wealthiest people and with it all the revenue that they would bring into your state, you idiot. I mean, it's not that hard to figure out. This is simple math. And it's a state where not only the highest taxes, worst quality of life, you know, sanctuary city, sanctuary state, all of it. And then you add to that a governor that's a world traveler full time. Davos, Munich, wherever he can get in front of a camera, there's Gavin. You know, Gavin Newsom, full-time Trump stalker. He's all over X stalking Trump. Half-time Hannity stalker. He likes to go after me a lot, too, which makes me very happy. And maybe one day I'll share my last text that I got from Gavin Newsom. It's very, very revealing. Linda, I've shared the contents of it with you. I didn't show you, but I told you what it is. On a scale of 1 to 10, how great is that story to tell?
7: It's a feisty story. It's going to be a 10.
6: It's going to be a 10. Maybe one day I'll tell it. I don't know. So, California, you have a chance to change today. Now, it's a close race, but the leading candidate for governor is our friend Steve Hilton. Steve Hilton, and God bless him. He's been working his ass off. He's been out there campaigning everywhere. And then he's up against this billionaire with unlimited funds. I guess Steyer has now been the coalition. I guess people are coalescing around him at the last minute, but we'll see what happens. We'll see. But Steve Hilton, you know, is ahead in a number of polls. One poll has him tied with Steyer at 20% each, but he's got to get in the runoff just to have a chance. He's got to get in on the November ballot. They have this November provision, this referendum out in California, that they're going to have the wealth tax that would be retroactive to January, which is why all these wealthy people have left. They're like, I'm not giving you any more money. You already taxed me to death as it is. A lot of people have been paying attention to the L.A. mayor's race. Wow, this is razor thin. John McLaughlin, frequent guest on this program and associates, they put out a poll today in that race. Spencer Pratt has a very, very slim lead over the incumbent mayor, Karen Bass. Now, if you want some background, McLaughlin, like Matt Towery, like Robert Cahaley, are the three people, and Rasmussen, too, I'll say them, four people that consistently polled Donald Trump right. For example, McLaughlin had Trump beating Kamala Harris 48-47. The final number was 49.8 to Harris's 48.3. Anyway, in his poll in California, he now has Pratt, Spencer Pratt, leading the field with 30.1% support, 29.5 for Bass. I mean, that's not even a full point. That is a razor thin margin. And, you know, so we'll see what happens. But anyway, we'll check in with Steve Hilton in the course of the program today. A lot to get to. I can tell you that I don't think what the Democratic strategy is on their extremism is going to work. Now, he's losing his mind, and James Carville is, and others are suggesting to Tallarico, yeah, maybe you want to back off some of these weird and strange and odd positions you have. I mean, can you imagine in the state of Texas, you know, a cattle state where you're going to say, oh, we're running a vegan campaign? How stupid is that? In an energy rich, oil rich state, he's going to be, you know, anti, you know, natural gas and oil. That's pretty dumb, too. You know, a guy, is he really in sync with the people of Texas on transgender issues? You know, modern science recognizes that there are many more than two biological sexes. In fact, there are six. Well, if anyone could call this program, I've now been putting out the call forever. Nobody has been able to call and tell me what the other four are, or describing God as non-binary, and then actually citing scripture to do so. You know, this is the guy that refers to his women neighbor, or his female neighbors as neighbors with uteruses. Guy is nuts. Absolutely insane. You know, he suggested concerns about, you know, he said the concerns about men and women's sports were a far right conspiracy. No, there's very real controversy. This is Texas. And there are people that think they're intelligent making the case that this is going to be a close race. No, I think Tina Brown, of all people, not somebody I thought I'd ever agree with, wrote an article and said, you people are stupid if you think that Tallarico is going to win this race. And she's, you know, speaking to her fellow liberals. This guy on the murder of, don't get to say, never mind, because nobody's going to believe you. Al Hunt is calling on Tallarico to walk back his claim that there are six genders. He said, GD, he better walk it back right now. He's okay. Now he's a flip-flopper. Which Tallarico is the real Tallarico? Will you please stand up?

0: up. You have no credibility when you walk back very definitive statements that you make.
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2: The White House says President Trump is pushing to lower drug prices for Americans. While speaking from the White House press room Tuesday, Centers for Medicare and Medicaid Services Administrator Dr. Mehmet Oz announced that 160 more drugs would be added to the Trump RX website. That brings the total to over 700.
3: Almost one in three Americans, when they go to a pharmacy to pick up a medication that their doctors prescribe for them, leaves empty-handed because they can't afford the medication, especially for branded products.
2: The president has touted the drug prescription website as part of his efforts to bring down the cost of health care. Former First Lady Jill Biden says she believes her husband, then President Joe Biden, would have defeated President Trump in the 2024 election. Biden dropped out of the presidential race after facing scrutiny over his poor performance in a debate against Trump, as well as concerns about his physical and mental acuity. Dr. Biden shared her opinion during a Tuesday interview on MS Now. That's politics. I'm Brad Siegel.
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7: Health officials say the Ebola death toll is rising in the Democratic Republic of Congo and Uganda. Chris Ochamringa reports that the World Health Organization's director general has visited an area in Congo where many of the cases have been recorded. He reports that one obstacle to getting the outbreak under control is that people are self-medicating.
8: Getting treatment for fever, headache, symptoms of other ailments. And so by the time they get to the health centers, their disease is really advanced and they end up dying. So they're calling on people to work very closely with the healthcare workers.
7: One in five young adults are using AI chatbots for mental health advice.
9: That's according to new findings from the research institute RAND. The group survey done back in November showed 19% of respondents say they use the chatbots for advice. The vast majority of respondents also described the advice as helpful. This comes as some AI companies are facing lawsuits from parents alleging that their children's mental health struggles were negatively impacted by chatbots. I'm Tammy Trujillo.
7: Health update, I'm Scott Pringle.
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10: Indiana Fever star Caitlin Clark and her coach Stephanie White got into an animated discussion.
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10: 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But the duo's...
0: 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Hey, when you hear news about Israel, it is easy to think of headlines, politics, oh, just another conflict far away. No, this is very real. They're in a fight for their survival. Now, anti-Semitic attacks in the Holy Land across the globe. It is sad. Its rise is frightening. You have elderly Holocaust survivors. 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
0: I mean, this is partly entertaining to watch. You know, there's a mess over at CBS, right, Linda? You've been following this? 100%. And then apparently Scott Pelley, they hired a new 60 Minutes producer. Guy name is Bilton. And he stands up and says, Barry Weiss is destroying the show. Now, what do you think would happen if you said that to the management where you worked? He's now the new executive producer. Says, I have a couple of good ideas. They're like, boo. And then he goes further and says, she doesn't love this place. She was brought in to kill it. I guess he really doesn't want his job. And good luck to Scott Pelley and Leslie Stahl. You know what the problem with CBS has been and continues to be is they have a liberal bias. It is corrupt. It is abusive. And they're trying to clean it up. And those that have been peddling this bias for so long are so institutionalized. There's only one way to clean it up, and that's to clean house. And I don't know why they've been so unwilling to do what is so obvious they should be doing up to this point.
15: My name is Dale Pazinski.
16: It's 7:30. I'm Dave Bohl.
17: And I'm Eva Basinger with your primary election update.
16: Iowa voters are deciding today who the party nominees will be for a number of high-profile races. Secretary of State Paul Pate says voter turnout wasn't bad for a primary election.
18: Polk County, about 4 o'clock I checked in, and they had about 37,000 who had voted today. Scott County, I checked in about 1 or 2 o'clock, and they were a little lighter. They had about 5,000. And Johnson County was about 10,000 around 3 o'clock when I checked in. So those aren't bad numbers. I mean, these are primaries. They're not the big general election.
17: The winner of the primary must receive 35% of the vote to win the nomination.
16: If no candidate reaches that threshold, the nominee will be selected at a party convention.
17: There's an open U.S. Senate seat in Iowa after incumbent Joni Ernst decided not to run for re-election.
16: The Republican primary features Iowa Congresswoman Ashley Hinson and former state senator Jim Carter. Harlan.
17: The Democrats running for the nomination are State Rep Josh Turek and State Senator Zach Walls.
16: There are also competitive races for the U.S. House, including in the 1st District, where incumbent Marionette Miller Meeks faces David Pouch in the Republican primary.
17: Democrats running for the seat are Christina Bohannon and Travis Terrell. In the 2nd Congressional District, Charlie McClintock faces Joe Mitchell in the Republican primary.
16: Democrats Lindsey James, Quint Teedball, and Kathy Dolter are hoping to clinch the nomination for that race. The seat is open after incumbent Ashley Hinson ran for U.S. Senate.
17: It's 79 degrees. I'm Eva Basinger.
16: And I'm Dave Bohl. Our next primary election update in 30 minutes on News Radio 1040 WHO.
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0: 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It stands as a beacon of hope for those who have sacrificed everything for our nation. Now, these communities are committed to helping veterans achieve stability, independence by providing safe housing and personalized services that are tailored to their very specific needs. And within each village, residents find support and dignity and a sense of belonging among others who truly understand the meaning of service and sacrifice. Now, with multiple veterans' villages now completed, more in development now across the country, Tunnel to Towers and their supporters believe that no veteran should ever be left behind. And through the Homeless Veterans Program, Veterans Villages, and the National Case Management Network, the foundation has provided and are providing housing and supportive services, you know, to more than 17,000 vets nationwide. Now, whatever you can donate, it makes a big difference. They can't do it without our support. If you have land, donate that land. Maybe that's a house for a hero. Or maybe, in fact, you can donate a car. Or maybe you can donate $11 a month, give up two Starbucks a month. Or maybe you can, maybe even one big donation if you're a rich Republican and wealthy. Whatever you can do, anything you can do, is it means a lot. Go to their website, the letter T, the number two, the letter T.org, the letter T, the number two, the letter T.org for the Tunnel to Towers Foundation. Now, I'm actually enjoying the crack up of the Democratic Party. Now, if you listen to the punditry class, you would think that this is a midterm year, a slam dunk. Now, they do have historical trends, Democrats on their side. And that is that the party out of power tends to pick up seats in off-year elections. Okay. The big problem with this, though, this is not your old Democratic Party. This is a radicalized party as represented. And we just went through the record of James Tellerico, you know, welcome Matt at the border, vegan campaign in Texas, no energy in Texas, six separate genders, referring to women that might be neighbors as neighbors with uteruses. I mean, just off the charts. God is non-binary. I don't think any of this is going to go over well in Texas. But if you listen to the punditry class and the legacy media mob and Democrats, they think Texas is in play. And I'm all for them spending hundreds of millions of dollars in Texas. I think they should pour money into Texas. It's going to be good for the Texas economy, and it's not going to get them over the finish line. And I have a very high degree of confidence. I do believe that Ken Paxton will win that race, because the more the Texans find out about how nuts James Tellerico is, the more they're going to say, okay, this guy's nuts, and they're not going to vote for him. But this is the modern Democratic Party. Then you got this guy in Maine, Graham Plattner. I mean, this guy is more nuts than him. The latest, you know, scandal is, you know, all these sexually explicit messages. Most recent is May of this year. I mean, for crying out loud, is not something in the past. Anyway, explicit text exchange with multiple women and reports from several, up to a dozen of them. And while he was married, and anyway, flagged for, they flagged this for the campaign. This is the interesting part to me. The wife flagged this and told the campaign before he got in that this existed. So they've known about this the whole time. And now the Plattners, him and his wife, I should say, described their messages as pre-marriage. No, it's not. And anyway, so Plattner dismissed these stories. This is journalistic malpractice and gossip, and you're trying to hurt my family. Nobody's trying to hurt his family. He's hurting himself. But here is the most bizarre thing. Do you think that, you know, why did it get to this point before Democrats start turning on Graham Plattner? I'll tell you what happened is they don't think at this moment in time he can win. And you see the usual unholy alliance with the Democratic Party and their press secretaries, the legacy media mob. And you see now one by one where they were all defending, all supporting the guy with the Nazi tattoo. Now, if a Republican was running for office and once had a Nazi tattoo and had it for 18 years or whatever length of time this guy had it and never chose to get rid of it until he decided to run for office, you would think he's only doing it because of political expediency. And of course, he also blames sexual assault victims. If you remember the comment, he said that these women need to take responsibility, avoid getting, quote, effed up on alcohol and act like an adult, and downplaying military sexual assault reporting challenges. You know, he has self-identified as a communist He has referred to all cops being bastards, referred to rural white people in Maine as racist and stupid. And he's now asking for their vote. Now, if they vote for him, they would be stupid. That would be dumb. He's made homophobic slurs, crude comments, left, right, and sideways. You know, he, you know, makes references to fighting with signs and fists. Maybe my favorite is apparently he can't pass a porta potty. Linda, I might need some psychology here. Maybe you can explain this to me without going into the porta potty. Now, unfortunately, there are times in life that you might have found yourself in a porta potty. It's not the most pleasant thing to step into. It usually stinks to high heaven. You usually want to get in and get out as fast as possible. Have you ever used a porta potty, Linda?
2: I have not.
0: Never once.
2: No,
0: never
2: I
0: had
2: have
0: to go
2: used,
0: that bad.
2: No, I would rather go in a bush than go in a porta potty. I'm telling you right now, it's a different experience for a woman.
0: Whatever. But he likes to
2: it's
0: go.
2: Not
0: in
2: whatever.
0: There
2: that's a fact, bro. That's a real thing. But anyways,
0: I guarantee you, women listening to this show right now, there are women that have been on porta potties.
2: Yeah,
0: maybe
2: and there's about
0: she's on later.
2: A million women that are going to say to me, "Yeah, you're right, Linda. It's totally different for a chick than it is for a guy, for the obvious reasons."
0: Okay. He's advocated for violence and so on and so forth. And what else? The Nazi tattoo just, you know, he had it for all these years. Now, the telltale in all of this is, where did all of this last-minute information come from? Linda, it's very inquiring minds would like to know. When you have hosts over at MSDNC, one going off on Plattner, calling him a train wreck, when former Senator of California Barbara Boxer calls Graham Plattner's sexting scandal deeply offensive, when you have fake news CNN hosts slamming Plattner over the Nazi tattoos, why did we get to this point? Finally, Cory Booker says, well, I'm not really so sure. Why did it take all of this? Here's the congenital liar, for example, Adam Schiff, saying, I'm going to wait on this Plattner allegation before making a decision on whether to endorse him. Here's what he said.
3: Do you worry about Graham Plattner? Are you okay with him because he's a Democrat?
4: Well, I'm going to wait to learn more about these recent allegations involving his texting other women. Ultimately, though, it's going to be up to Maine voters what they decide, how important or unimportant that is, and how important to focus on the economy, cost of living, and those issues are. But I'm going to wait until I know more about what just came out within the last 24 or 48 hours to really say more about it.
0: Yeah, I'm going to wait, you know, but he's obviously pulling back his support. You got Sonny Houston on that hard-hitting news show, The View, saying Graham Plattner is a liar, racist, anti-Semite, and homophobe. And
6: I am conflicted.
3: Thank you.
6: I am conflicted. They asked Cory Booker how he felt about this, because I think all the allegations are true. The sexting with other women while married is definitely true, because his wife is the person that gave the messages to his campaign to give them a heads up. Yeah. So the fact now that he's saying
3: I think she said she told the campaign, but we haven't seen messages.
6: But she disclosed it.
3: Right. Yeah,
6: so why would she lie about that? So that part is true. He's also made racist remarks against African Americans. So he's a cheater. He's an anti-Semite, because the fact that he had that tattoo for 20 years and didn't know what it was is a lie. So he's a liar, a racist, an anti-Semite.
3: Homophobe.
6: He's a homophobe. Yeah. So he's all the things, and character does matter.
0: But she didn't say she wouldn't vote for him if she was in Maine. I didn't hear that part. Maybe she did. I don't watch the show. My wonderful staff has to suffer and watch that for us. But now Grandpa Bernie's standing by his side. So, you know, give him that. But where do you think this document dump, all of this op research came from? Now, generally, people would suggest it came from Republicans. No way. I don't buy that for 1 minute. Not 1 second of nothing. Don't believe it. I think Democrats did this because of that

0: you again that political, you know, takedown came from the Democrats. It didn't come from Republicans, because they know with James Tallarico and they know with Graham Platner, they know they already have Grandpa Bernie. They know they have Pocahontas. They know they have AOC. They know they have the squad. They know they have Mamdani. They know that nobody in leadership like Schumer, Jeffries, leaders in name only would ever dare contradict or take these people on. So the radicals rule the party, and that, you know, so now they do this, you know, political ops campaign against Graham Platner. Now, I don't feel sorry for him. I mean, frankly, Republicans, I'm sure they probably had all the information and were saving it for the general election, which would be a smart strategy. But this is who this party is. So for those that are suggesting that Democrats, because of historical trends, are in this great position to win, I'd say not so fast. And that's why I want to give some hope to all of you out there that this, you know, don't understand this is the most important midterm in your lifetime. Now, I don't know what's going to happen in North Carolina or Georgia. In the case of Georgia, it would be a pickup. In the case, if the radical Democrat that lets out all the criminals in North Carolina, Roy Cooper, the former governor wins, or the governor wins, then it's going to be a hard race. Mike Whatley is running against him. It's yet to be determined. It's either going to be Mike Collins, or I know that Brian Kemp, the governor of Georgia, supports Dooley in that Senate race. I know President Trump has not endorsed in that race, so we'll see how that plays out. I did talk to Governor Kemp. He's very convinced. He thinks that Dooley is the better general election candidate. I've been out of Georgia too long to know, because the politics has changed pretty dramatically. Then another pickup opportunity for Republicans would be in the state of Michigan. You've got Mike Rogers running against Abdul El Sayed, and this guy's a radical as well. Let's play some comments from him.
1: So I'd love to tell you that I'm changing my tune, that I'm saying something different. I'm not. I'm saying the same thing I said in 2018. I think we need to get money out of politics. I think we need to put money back in your pocket. I think we need to pass guaranteed health care through Medicare for All. I think we should abolish ICE. I think we need to get Line 5 out of the Great Lakes. I think that we really can stop sending our money elsewhere and start sending it here.
0: Oh, okay. Another radical. Didn't he have Hassan Piker campaigning for him, the guy that said America deserved 9/11? Am I right about that, Linda?
2: You are indeed, sir.
0: I am. I'm just checking. We like to check our facts. We like to get it right. But this is now there's this unholy alliance. The fact that MSDNC has turned on Platner is revealing. They haven't turned on Tallarico yet, because there's still of this absurd notion that they think that he can somehow, well, he goes to church and everything, and he believes that God is non-binary. You know, forget all about that Lord's Prayer, Our Father who art in heaven thing that you were taught as a kid. And, you know, he has these six gender ideas and a vegan campaign in Texas, no oil and a welcome mat on the southern border, and referring to your female neighbors as neighbors with uteruses. It's so bizarre to me. And you, when you watch the media, then running interference and echoing the party line, you know that there is some coordination. It's not hard to see. Once you see it, you can't unsee it. Look at the New York Times. Listen to Paul Krugman. Listen to what he said.
3: We need much more. We need to defang Trump as much as possible and make sure that neither he nor anybody who follows in his footsteps has power after the next two elections. But beyond that, we really need to do a thorough purging of the United States. We need a demogification, and that is, you know, I'm not going over the top by using a word that's very similar to the denazification that we pursued successfully after World War II in Germany.
0: Yeah, New York Times, demagification, similar to a denazification. Okay, that is your modern left-wing, radicalized, democratic, socialist party. 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
30: It's 8 o'clock. I'm Dave Bull.
31: And I'm Eva Basinger with your primary election update.
30: The polls are now closed for Iowa's primary election, which featured a number of high-profile races.
31: Voters narrowed the fields for governor, U.S. Senate, U.S. House, state auditor, state house, and a number of local government positions. Party nominees will face off in the November general election.
30: The winner of the primary must receive 35% of the vote to win the nomination. If no candidate reaches that threshold, the nominee will be selected at a party convention.
31: Secretary of State Paul Pate believes the results won't take long to come in.
32: I think it should be reasonable. The early voting has been cast.
0: because of the light turnout, I suspect those auditor numbers will be up pretty quick right after the 8 o'clock polls close. So you'll get a good read on some of it. But again, this is not a sprint. This is a marathon.
30: Pate was interviewed by Simon Conway on News Radio 1040 WHO. Pate says some polling sites saw higher voter turnout for a primary election.
31: The race for Iowa governor features five Republican candidates vying for the nomination. They include Randy Feenstra, who received President Trump's endorsement last week. Other Republicans include Eddie Andrews, Zach Lane, Brad Sherman, and Adam Steen. The winner of the GOP nomination will face Democrat Rob Sand in the November general election. Sand is unopposed in his primary.
30: Another high-profile race is for U.S. Senate. The Republican primary features Iowa Congresswoman Ashley Hinson and former State Senator Jim Carlin.
31: The Democrats running for the nomination are State Rep Josh Turek and State Senator Zach Walls.
30: The U.S. Senate seat is open after Republican incumbent Joni Ernst opted not to run for re-election.
31: We'll bring you more results of these races when they come in. It is 79 degrees. I'm Eva Basinger.
30: And I'm Dave Bohl. Our next primary election update in 30 minutes on News Radio 1040 WHO.
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0: This summer, more than half our population became second-class citizens. 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
6: All right, thanks, Scott Shannon. 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If you want to be a part of the program, this is the 250th anniversary year of the greatest country God gave man. Maybe appropriate to start this segment with a little bit of God Bless America.

0: All right, the greatest country God gave man. You know, the amazing thing, I say this all the time, you know, we're all so busy and, you know, most people don't wake up. They open their eyes like, ah, I live in the greatest country God gave man. No, you wake up and you're like, ah, here we go. Get to the grind. I got to get up. I got to get the kids dressed. I got to get them off to school. I got to pack their lunch. I got to put in my 12, 14 hours a day. I got to come home, cook dinner, do homework with the kids. And then the process starts all over again. However, in our more introspective, reflective moments, and you look around the world and you compare the gift that is America, all the blood sacrifice of so many for us so that we can live free, and the natural state of man, which is we were endowed by a creator. Rights come from God, not from men. Yeah, so many people sacrifice so much so that we can live the great lives we live. It is an honor, a privilege to bring onto the program. Yes, she is my fiance, but she's also, you know, a rock star at the Fox News Channel, number one morning show on cable news by far, Fox and Friends. And years ago, Ainsley Earhart wrote the book, I'm So Glad You Were Born. And yes, because she is my fiance, I can tell you on more text messages, whenever it's somebody's birthday, she will send a note and then she will say, I am so glad you were born. And now she has come out with the 250th anniversary of this great country of ours, America, I'm So Glad You Were Born. And it is an extraordinary book for your kids. It is kind of sad that kids don't know that much about American history. And especially for young people, this is a reminder of their great inheritance that maybe they'll take for granted at some points in life, maybe not at other points. Anyway, I refer to her as Sunshine. Ainsley, how are you?
1: Hi, fiance. I love to hear you say that. Thank you.
0: Well, the funny part is, and Linda's seen these too, I mean, there are all these AI-generated videos that we are already married. And there are AI-generated pictures all over social media that show you shoving cake in my face and, you know, and me holding twins or triplets, or, you know, people have a lot of time on their hands. I'll put it that way. Or you singing to me at our wedding and me crying, which I never would do.
1: And you know I can't sing. Hi, Linda. Yes, we were together. Sean and I were together, and we were somewhere. I don't remember where we were, on a vacation. And we kept getting, or the weekend, we kept getting all these pictures from friends. Did y'all get married? Do you have something to tell me? And they would send us the pictures. And we were like, no, that really, if you look closely, it doesn't look anything like us. But yeah, that was a...
0: Let's talk about the book. First of all, great job today. I saw you on your show this morning with all those kids. That was very cute. I saw you also on Outnumbered. That was great. But, you know, here's the amazing thing. The illustration's phenomenal. The message is phenomenal. What made you want to do this for America's birthday? Because we are so blessed and we so often take it for granted.
1: Well, we are blessed. And the last book that was in honor of my mom, I'm So Glad You Were Born, because she would say that to us, and she was really sick. She had a stroke, and she died, but she did see the success of that book. And our viewers, they are so amazing. Just the conservatives that listen to your show, the ones that watch Fox News, they're so loyal, and we know each other. You know, we are so grateful to them. They put food on our table, but they know us. We're in their living rooms. We're in their bedrooms. And, you know, people will say, I wake up with you, Ainsley, and I go to bed with Sean, which I think that's hilarious. But my mom loved that phrase, I'm so glad you were born. And so the publisher said, that book, all your viewers loved that book. Will you do one for America's birthday? I said, what a great idea. So we sat down to write it, and Sean actually had a hand in that, because Sean really wanted, since I've been with Sean, he really stresses, and I hear him talk about this a lot, our founding fathers, and when they were writing the Constitution, we have these rights by God, and he was just saying that to you all. But he's always talking about the inalienable rights that are our rights, and I said to Sean, I said, well, that word is too big to put in this book, because it really is geared to, you know, 4, 5, 6, 7, 8-year-old children. Kind of a stepping off point if you want to buy a book and teach your children about the freedoms that we have. You can worship the way you want. You can be anything you want to be. You can be a scientist. You can be a doctor. You can invent a thingamajig, we talk about in the book. And you have the right to vote. There are other countries, we've been talking a lot about Iran. Women can't walk outside. Women can't go to school. Women can't drive. They can't walk out on the street without an escort. You know, and you can't live the way you want to live. There is no freedom of speech. And so we are so grateful, and we take it for granted. Many people take it for granted in America. And I just don't want to get away from that. I want it to be an opportunity for us. I think we should all do our part as we're embracing and walking toward America 250. Because I was talking to a friend at work today, Sean, and I was born in 1976. So I was born year 200. And Jimmy Fallon told me today he was born in that same year. But the other friend that we have at work was telling me that he was about 8 or 9 years old, and he remembers that being such a big deal in America. So I really hope, and I'm sure that it will be with Donald Trump as president, it will be such a celebration. And I'm glad that this book will be a little part of that.
0: You know, there is a celebration that is the gift of America. I mean, we have Memorial Day. We have Veterans Day to remember those that have fought our wars for us. Memorial Day, those that gave the ultimate sacrifice for our country. And when you really ponder and think in your quieter moments in life, in your introspective moments in life, you really realize that there was a heavy, heavy price paid so that we can live free. And unfortunately, as Reagan famously said, freedom is but one generation away from extinction. To begin the process, though, of teaching children about this great country, I don't think we teach this enough, as evidenced by, you know, we spend more per capita on education per child than any other industrialized country. We have the worst results, and it's amazing, you know, how we can fail at such a spectacular level. But, you know, explain, like, I remember you would explain to your daughter, you know, about this country, and I've had conversations with your daughter about this country that we live in, and pursuing your dreams and your natural talents. That is a constant theme with you.
1: Yes, I talked to her about being the home of the brave, that we have the greatest military in the world, and because of the men and women who are willing to go fight for our country, she never has to be afraid. Sometimes little children will see things on the news, and they will talk to their parents about being afraid. Is that going to happen here? Can what's happening there happen here? No, honey, because we have the greatest military, and your grandfathers, you can thank them for that. You can thank your great-grandfathers who were both in the Navy, and you can thank them for the sacrifices they made to keep us home of the brave. We have these brave men and women. We have a land of the free, home of the brave, because of the people who fight for our country. We have amazing police officers and law enforcement. And we talk about that in the book. We talk about we have a voice and we can choose our leaders. We no longer have a king, which is the very beginning of history of America. I'll read you that page. It says, the Republic was founded a long time ago. We declared independence. The king had to go. It's rules made by people just like you and me, created for life, love, and liberty. And we have pictures of children, you know, with the Declaration of Independence. We have the parades and the floats. A lot of people think of 4th of July as the red, white, and blue, and parades and barbecues and beer and sandwiches on the beach. But it's really about, it's so much more than that. It is the birth of America. And everybody listening to your radio show would not be here today because you were created, I believe, by God. But God created you because he put your mom and your dad together here in this great country called America. And if we didn't have this country, which we wouldn't if it weren't for the brave men who came over from the UK, who fought for this country, who came up with our founding fathers, who wrote the Declaration of Independence, if it weren't for them, we wouldn't ever have had a chance to be born. My parents never would have met. You know, my family dates back to the Revolutionary War, and if it weren't for America, mom and dad never would have even been born or would have met. So this country's given us so much, not just our freedoms too, but just so much fun. I mean, I have a blast every day of my life. I can go to work. I'm a woman, and I can have a job. I can have a paycheck. I can love my job, and if you work really hard, you can get to the top.
0: Yeah, a lot of people don't know your personal story. When you started at Fox, you first worked overnights, what, for 7 years?
1: Yes.
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1: The nights and one with...
0: Well, I mean, I was giving you a life experience. I didn't think about it at the time, but... You know what the audience really wants to know?
1: What?
0: The audience really wants to know what irritates you about me. Because apparently I irritate Linda a lot. I end up on her hate list. So if you want to add to the list, you can.
1: Okay, well, it doesn't irritate me, but...
0: Oh, boy. Here we go.
1: But
0: why did I open this box? Go ahead.
1: Sean's, okay, and I'm a very clean, neat person, and I like, we don't have, you know, we don't have a lot, but we have, and our spaces are small, but when I go and visit him down in Florida, that big of a deal, because you do so much.
0: So how can people get a copy? America, I'm so glad you're warm. We're going to put a big link on Hannity.com. 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
1: Yes. So wherever you buy books, you can also go to my social media bios. The links are in there. And also, you can go to AmericaBornBook.com. 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
0: Well, congratulations.
3: States, polls are closed in New Jersey, while polls in Iowa, New Mexico, and South Dakota close next, followed by Montana and California later. In California, the race for governor and Los Angeles mayor have garnered plenty of national attention. As Liz Kreutz reports, the Los Angeles mayoral race is in the spotlight, in part because of one of the candidates is reality TV star Spencer Pratt.
4: Pratt, who is a registered Republican but running with no party affiliation, entered the race after losing his home in the Palisades fire last year. He's trying to unseat incumbent Democratic Mayor Karen Bass, who faced intense criticism for her handling of that disaster.
1: Person. He's a great Christian man, but we also have a lot of fun. I know we always talk about our faith, Sean, but we're fun. We laugh together. You know, we like a cocktail. We like to have fun. We like to go out on boats and do what everyone else in America.
0: No, you like to go out on boats. I'm not the big boat person. We got to run. Sunshine America, I'm so glad you were born. We'll see you on Hannity tonight. We do appreciate you being with us. Congratulations. Very proud of you. The book is great for kids, and we are so blessed beyond my measure. That I will echo. Ainsley, thank you. Watching Fox and Friends every morning, too. Thanks for being with us. We appreciate it. All right, quick break. Right back. We'll continue.

0: Hey, when is the last time that you read the words that created the United States of America, our country? Not the headlines, the actual Declaration of Independence. It is an extraordinary document because in just a few paragraphs, our founders declared a revolutionary truth. 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

0: 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I'm Dave Bohl.
1: And I'm Eva Basinger with your primary election update.
0: The polls closed across Iowa about 30 minutes ago. Voters narrowed the field of candidates in key races, such as governor, Congress, and the Iowa legislature. We do have one call to make so far. NBC News projecting Ashley Hinson will win the Republican Senate primary. Congresswoman Hinson defeated Jim Carlin in the race to succeed retiring Republican Senator Joni Ernst. Hinson was endorsed by President Trump. When it comes to the percentage of registered voters participating in today's election,
2: I think we're going to get closer to the 20s. I don't think we can make up the full gap from the lighter turnout in the early voting. There seems to be a lot more people who are coming out to vote in person.
1: Iowa Secretary of State Paul Pate, interviewed by Simon Conway on News Radio 1040 WHO, he says some of the polling places were busy for a primary election.
0: There's an open U.S. Senate seat in Iowa after incumbent Joni Ernst decided not to run for re-election. As we mentioned, Republican Ashley Hinson has defeated former state senator Jim Carlin in that race.
1: There are competitive races for the U.S. House, including in the 1st District, where incumbent Marionette Miller Meeks faces David Pouch in the Republican primary.
0: Even Democrats running for the seat are Christina Bohannon and Travis Terrell. In the 2nd Congressional District, Charlie McClintock faces Joe Mitchell in the Republican primary.
1: Democrats Lindsey James, Clint Tweedball, and Kathy Dolter are hoping to clinch the nomination for that race. The seat is open after incumbent Ashley Hinson ran for U.S. Senate.
0: Candidates selected today will be their party nominee in the November general election. However, those candidates must have 35% of the vote to be selected to advance by their parties.
1: We'll bring you all the results of today's primary at the top and the bottom of each hour. It's 78 degrees. I'm Eva Basinger.
0: And I'm Dave Bohl. Our next primary election update in 30 minutes on News Radio 1040 WHO.
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1: And I'm Eva Basinger with your primary election update. NBC News is projecting Josh Turek will win Iowa's Democratic Senate primary. The state representative defeated State Senator Zach Walls in the race to succeed retiring Republican Senator Joni Ernst. Turek will face Republican Ashley Hinson in the November general election.
0: As we mentioned at the top of the hour, NBC News has projected that Ashley Hinson has defeated Jim Carlin for the Republican U.S. Senate nomination, that she will be then on the Republican side of the ticket. That race coming down, as we are learning, between Hinson and Turek for the November general election later on this year.
1: I'm Eva Basinger.
0: And I'm Dave Bohl. We will continue to follow the election updates and bring you updates throughout the evening on News Radio 1040 WHO.
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23: We have been highlighting the demise of the Democratic Party. This is now the party of Abdul El-Sayed, who's running for the Senate in Michigan. This is the party of Tallarico. This is the party of Graham Platner. This is the party of Mamdani. This is the party of AOC. This is the party of Hakeem Jeffries and Chuck Schumer, quote, leaders, but only in name only. They have no power at all whatsoever. The party of the squad, the party of Grandpa Bernie, the party of Pocahontas. It is a radicalized leftist party. The party of open borders, sanctuary cities and states. The party of amnesty, the party of, you know, free benefits, taxpayer benefits for people that don't respect our laws, borders, sovereignty. The party that voted for the largest tax increase in the history of our country and against the largest tax cut in the history of our country. That is your modern, extreme, radicalized Democratic Party. Now, there are very few Democrats that are willing to take this on. There's a reason Chuck Schumer goes along with it. Because he wants to remain leader in name only. There's a reason Hakeem Jeffries puts up with it. He wants to remain leader in name only. We have two Democrats, Brad Lander and Dan Goldman, talking about Chuck Schumer, and neither candidate is supporting him as a Senate leader. I've been telling you for a while, Chucky's days are numbered. Listen.
2: Would you support Senator Schumer if he ran for re-election in 2028? We'll start with Mr. Lander.
3: I think it's time for a new leadership in the Democratic Party. And that's why I'm running in this race again against Representative Goldman.
4: I have not thought about it. I have no idea whether he's going to run or not. We'll deal with that when the time comes.
23: Well, that's hardly a vote of confidence. But, I mean, understand, Chuck Schumer, Hakeem Jeffries, they have no appetite to take on the radicals because they know the second they do that their power or perceived power is gone. And they will not be in charge anymore in name only because that's all it is. All right, let's go to our busy phones. Brian in Nashville, Music City, USA. What's up, Brian? How are you?
5: Good, Sean. Long time not talking to you. It's been about 25 years since I last called. I was prompted because you were...
23: Wait a minute. Why did you wait 25 years?
5: Oh, I can't get through half of the time, so I just said, well, whatever. I like listening more than talking, to be honest with you. But
23: what's going on?
5: Oh, not much. I was kind of backing Linda when you were razzing on her for dancing alone. You know,
23: oh, come on. You don't think it's a little bit weird? We're at John Rich's bar. We're on the road. We're in Vegas. Sweet baby James thought the same thing that I did. He's just not willing to get on the mic and say it. And all these people are dancing, like couples are dancing. They're couples. And then Linda, she might have asked people to dance. She certainly didn't ask me to dance. And the answer would have been hell no anyway. However, she just walks out in the middle of the dance floor alone and starts dancing among the people. You don't think that's a little Grateful Dead-ish odd?
5: Well, obviously, it is slightly Dead-ish odd, but all those Deadheads danced alone, regardless of whether people were dancing together. But the question I have...
23: Yeah, but they had an excuse. They were likely on acid or tripping.
5: Yeah, not every time, but yeah, mostly, you're right. But was there a live band there?
23: As a matter of fact... Big and Rich played that day.
5: Now, see, a dancer dancing alone, regardless of the situation, makes the band smile and play harder. Linda knows. She was in a band.
22: Thank you, Brian.
5: I can tell you this, Sean. I saw you sing Devil Went Down to Georgia with Charlie Daniels in Nashville about 6-7 years ago at the Volunteer Jam. You remember that?
23: I crushed it.
5: You did, actually. But there were some people dancing alone by themselves, watching you. But you probably didn't.
23: Well, I'm glad I didn't see them, because when you're on stage like that, you really can't see only the front couple of rows. But had I did see it, I probably would have messed up the song. And the reason is because I would have been distracted in thinking, that's weird.
22: I got news for you. You messed it up anyway, so you should have just looked.
23: There were... Did I not nail that or what?
5: You hit it pretty good, Sean, I will say. But when the musicians see people dancing out there by themselves, having a good time, it gets them going. I'm a bluegrass musician, and I love seeing people out. Even the freakers by the speakers don't bother me at all. You know, and it's...
22: that was great.
23: What do you call them, the freakers by the speakers?
5: Yeah, you never heard that String Cheese Incident song?
23: Oh my word.
5: Girl.
23: Oh, my word. I don't know. I'm not getting out there and dancing. I'm not doing it.
5: Sean, one final note.
23: I don't even know what I'm going to do about this upcoming wedding. I'm going to have to figure out how to get past the dancing part.
5: There you go. It'll be all right. It all works out. You know, a few drinks, everything's cool.
23: A few drinks. That solves every problem in life.
5: It tends to sometimes, or creates them.
23: I like bluegrass. I think that's pretty cool you'd play that. That's awesome.
5: Oh, yeah. Yeah. I learned from a guy in Jersey. So
23: that's a little weird. I didn't even know they knew what bluegrass is in Jersey. But You're in the right part of the country. Love our friends in Nashville.
5: I love it here.
23: It's one of the great honors of my life was hosting the Grand Ole Opry. I was a guest MC.
5: Yep, that's awesome. Now you've done wonders in your little world there. But hey, I called you about 28 years ago and told you that I was homeschooling my kids and I was having my kids listen to you in Russia. You said, poor kids. Well, you know what? It didn't work. They're liberals anyhow. So.
23: Oh, no. Maybe you'll have to call back like in the next 6 months and put the kids on with me. I'll fix it.
5: There you go. Might just do that, Sean. I appreciate it. You have a good day.
23: All right, ma'am. God bless you. You have a great day. 800-941-SEAN if you want to be a part of the program. All right, everybody needs a home security, safety security strategy in case somebody wants to bring harm to you and your family. Now, obviously, that would include a lethal option if somebody wants to kill you or a family member. But according to the FBI, 2022, the latest year they have statistics for, that is less than 0.01% of all altercations that require that response. That is where this new technology, BYRNA.com, comes in. You don't need a permit. You don't need a background check. It's legal in all 50 states, and it's part of my everyday personal safety security strategies. I hope you make it part of yours. If you watch their videos online, you're going to want this technology in your life. Now, this launcher has powerful deterrence, tear gas, pepper spray, kinetic rounds. You can hit a target 60 feet away. One shot can incapacitate any attacker for up to 40 minutes. Now, when the pros adopt technology, pay attention. There's over 500 government agencies, police departments, and private security firms now using this technology. If you go to their website, watch the videos, BYRNA.com, you'll know why.

0: back to our busy phones. It's toll free 800-941-SEAN if you want to be a part of the program. Let's say hi to Joyce in my free state of Florida. Joyce, how are you? Glad you called.
1: Oh, hello, Mr. Hannity. This is such an honor. God bless you. And we just...
0: Well, thank you.
1: Your free state of Florida. This is our first time ever. We're from just about a half hour south.
0: Oh, so you're not from Florida. Where are you from?
1: No. We're from about a half hour south of St. Louis, Missouri.
0: I know where you are. You're not that far from Cape Girardeau.
1: Oh, no. Yeah, Cape. We like to go down there every once in a while, me and my husband. And we're following our son and daughter-in-law and our two little grandbabies, and I can't wait to get Ainsley's book for them to read. And we're going to Destin for until Friday, and then Friday morning we're leaving, and we're going down to Orlando. Our son works in Orlando. He works for Universal Studios. He's a chef at the Atlantic. And,
0: oh, nice.
1: Yeah, and we've never been... This is the furthest we've ever been from home. So we're,
0: really? Wow. So this is a big deal for you.
1: Yeah.
0: First of all, I'm going to give you a warning about Destin and Fort Walton Beach and the Panhandle area, which I love. I got the worst sunburn in my life in like an hour in Destin. So be careful with the sun. Number one. Number two, in Orlando.

0: Oh, I don't know if you can afford it or not. When you go to any of these parks, get a guide. Even if you have to work an extra 2 days, get the guide. Because otherwise, it's a nightmare to get on all the rides the kids are going to want to go on in the period of time that you want to allot for that.
1: Sure. Well, our son's going to take a few days off from work and going to direct us around the park. So that'll be good. I don't know that we'll do anything but Universal. And my main, you know, I haven't seen him in a couple of years, so I wanted to see him. So that's my biggest straw. But
0: well, we got to get you on the road a little bit more and go out and see the great country that we have. I'm going to be out quite a bit for America's 250th. I'll start making announcements as soon as the plans are solidified. I don't know. Maybe when you're down here, maybe you want to look at some property. I think Destin, Fort Walton Beach is a great area. The Panhandle, great area. You can start there. You can look in Tampa, Clearwater, Sarasota, Fort Myers, Naples on the East Coast. You can go to Ponte Vedra. You can go to Jacksonville. You can go, you know, everywhere, Port St. Lucie. You can go to Palm Beach, West Palm Beach. You're going to go all the way down to Miami. And then if you want to be inside the state, a little hotter in the summer. But you know what? They have beautiful, beautiful communities that I think you'd enjoy.
1: Well, Missouri is a beautiful state. And we have our wonderful Josh Hawley in Missouri, which we love dearly. But and like I said, this is our first time being in Florida. You know, we stayed in Alabama last night because we tried to break the trip up a little bit. But this country is beautiful. We've never seen the ocean. My husband and I have never seen the ocean. So,
0: whoa, you have never seen the ocean?
1: We have never seen the ocean, aren't we? I know.
0: Your whole life, you've never seen the ocean?
1: My whole life, Sean, Mr. Hannity, I have never
0: seen. Oh, no. I want to see the ocean every day of my life. You know the majesty of God when you look at the vastness, yes, of the ocean. And the beauty is, like, where I grew up in Long Island, you know, we'd go to places, a place called Jones Beach or Point Lookout Beach, where my friend John Gomez lived. And the water there is brown, got a lot of seaweed in it, although there's seaweed down here, too. However, in Florida, if you look at the beaches, they're beautiful, you know, green and blue, and the fishing is insane. I'm telling you, it's addictive, you know, and you can get in certain coastal areas. And I don't know what your finances are like relatively, and the word relative is, you know, by definition, right? Relatively inexpensive waterfront, you know, condos that they built out. Well, you know, but just make sure whatever building you buy out of, if you buy in Florida, that it's been retrofitted after the Miami building crash. They put in new codes and it's costing a lot of big assessment fees for owners. And it's been a bit of a problem. But, you know, I don't know. I mean, I would hate to not live anywhere near the ocean. I want to see it every day that I'm alive, if possible.
1: That's awesome. That is awesome. And we have three sons, and that's what our middle son said. He's traveled from, you know, east to west and north to south. And he said, Mom, Dad, just stand on the beach and just soak in God's majesty. And so we're anxiously, like I said, we're probably 20 minutes from Destin. So, but God bless you again. And it was so nice talking to you.
0: Well, you're going
1: to
0: see the ocean today at some point. And when you do, I think you're going to want to see it more often. Okay. All right. Well, you have a great trip. Enjoy the free state of Florida. And God bless you. And I hope you have the best vacation ever.
1: Let not your heart be troubled.
0: Let not your heart's about to be filled with joy when you see this ocean. You're going to love it. I promise you, you'll love it. Anyway, 800-941-SEAN. I can't imagine, Linda, having never seen the ocean in my life. Wow.
2: You know what's so funny is I love the ocean. I'm a city girl, you know, brick and mortar my whole life. But I have to tell you, when I'm near the ocean, it is incredible. I think it does wonders for your soul. So I'm excited for her. She was such a sweet lady.
0: You know, the funny thing is that Linda and I do have one thing in common. Pasty, pasty, white skin that burns bad. That's an Irish thing.
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12: It's 9 o'clock. I'm Dave Bohl.
13: And I'm Eva Basinger with your primary election update.
12: Since the polls closed at 8 o'clock, NBC News is projected the nominees in Iowa's U.S. Senate race. The news agency says Ashley Hinson will win the Republican Senate primary in Iowa. Congresswoman Hinson defeated Jim Carlin in the race to succeed retiring Republican Senator Joni Ernst. Hinson was endorsed by President Trump.
13: NBC News is also projecting Josh Turek will win Iowa's Democratic Senate primary. The state representative defeated Senator Zach Walls in the race to succeed retiring Republican Joni Ernst. Turek will face Republican Ashley Hinson in the fall.
12: NBC News also projecting Christina Bohannon will win Iowa's first congressional district Democratic primary. The University of Iowa law professor defeated Travis Terrell. The district is thought to be one of the most competitive in the nation in the 2026 midterms.
13: NBC News projecting Lindsey James will win Iowa's second congressional district Democratic primary. The state representative defeated Clint Tweedle-Ball and Kathy Dolter. The seat became open with Congresswoman Ashley Hinson running to fill Senator Joni Ernst's seat.
12: The race for Iowa governor features five Republican candidates vying for the nomination. They include Randy Feenstra, who also received President Trump's endorsement last week.
13: Other Republicans include Eddie Andrews, Zach Lane, Brad Sherman, and Adam Steen. With just one county reporting, Lane has an early lead over Feenstra, but there are a lot of votes to be counted.
12: The winner of the primary must receive 35% of the vote to win the nomination. If no candidate reaches that threshold, the nominee will be selected at the party convention.
13: The winner in November will replace outgoing Iowa Governor Kim Reynolds, who decided not to run for re-election. We'll bring you all the results of today's primary at the top and bottom of each hour. It is 77 degrees. I'm Eva Basinger.
12: And I'm Dave Bohl. Our next primary election update in 30 minutes on News Radio 1040 WHO.
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13: NBC News projects Marionette Miller Meeks will win Iowa's 1st Congressional District Republican primary. The incumbent Congresswoman defeated David Pouch. Miller Meeks faces Christina Bohannon, who won the district's Democratic primary. The district is projected to be one of the most competitive in the nation in the 2026 midterms.
12: I'm Dave Bohl in the WHO Radio Newsroom. 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
0: Freedom is back in style. 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
0: 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Stay right here for our final news roundup and information overload.
2: 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Here's our toll-free telephone number. It's 800-941-SEAN if you want to be a part of the program. I had for a long time thought mathematically it would probably be impossible in our lifetime to ever see a Republican governor in the communist utopia of Gavin Newsom out in California. I don't believe that anymore. I actually believe that we can elect Steve Hilton as the governor of the great state of California. Now, today is primary day in California. And I believe that when the results pour in, and probably later my time, Eastern time, when the results pour in, I do believe and I hope and I pray for the people of California, because they deserve better governance than they now have, that in fact Steve Hilton will come out on top and will be the leading candidate to replace Mr. No-Show Governor Gavin Newsom. Mr., you know, train to nowhere, waste all the taxpayer money, Newsom. Mr. Full-time podcaster, Newsom. Mr. Full-time author, Newsom. Mr. World Traveler, Newsom. Anyway, it's primary day in California. We welcome back to the program our friend Steve Hilton. You're still leading in the polls. I'm not saying by a large margin, but enough that I want you to win. And I know you have a good ground game. And what is your final message to the people on the West Coast today?
3: Sean, it's great to be with you. Thank you so much. Look, it's getting tighter. That's the honest truth. We've got a billionaire climate fanatic, Tom Steyer, who's already spent $220 million trying to buy this election, and he's climbing. And so it looks like we're going into today, the final day, kind of with a three-horse race. Look, we're with two spots out there. I'm confident, because of what you said at the beginning, that people are done in California. This really is the year. We can end this experiment. It's now 16 years of total one-party control. The Democrats have had every statewide office. They've had the legislature with a two-thirds majority in each chamber. They've run every big city, every major county. They've had the state Supreme Court with a 6-1 majority. They've had 16 years to show us that their model of far-left progressive governance works. And what's the result? A total failure. Highest poverty rate, highest unemployment rate, highest cost of living, all the things you said, crime, chaos, homelessness, our big cities in squalor. It's a disaster. And the idea that these people are going to get another 4 years, I don't buy it. There's actually a majority now. The California Post had a poll at the end of last week. 56% of Californians say that we need change. We need to move in a new direction. So in November, in the general election, I truly believe we can beat the Democrat machine, because people are done with all of the nonsense and the insanity. But we have to get through the primary. Today is vital because it has tightened. The Democrat vote has consolidated. And that's why it's really important. Everyone listening in California, you've got to show up and vote. Don't take it for granted. It's true that I've been leading in many of the polls lately, but every vote counts. And you've got to make sure.
2: Well, I did see one poll. This is fair to point out that it is a dead heat in a general election with you and Steyer. And you're right. This guy has unlimited funds. Let me play Tom Steyer in his own words. He's basically Gavin Newsom light. He's just basically going to be a carbon copy. Maybe Katie Couric won't find him as attractive as the ever so handsome Gavin Newsom, but he does have a ton of money, and there's going to be a lot of money spent in this general election. But we got to get past today before we can talk about the general election. Here is him saying he has a strong anti-ICE program. Listen.
4: Well, I think there are two things going on there, Ben. One is that, yes, people are very scared about ICE specifically. And I have an incredibly strong anti-ICE program. I've said I think they're a criminal organization. And we have a very strong platform in terms of prosecuting them for racial profiling and violence, investigating the detention centers. But you should know, you don't have to trust me, The head of ICE went online to say that my program is unfair to ICE agents. And I took that as a huge compliment.
2: Well, why don't you just call him Nazi fascist Gestapo? That is Tom Steyer. That is Gavin, 4.0 here, in my view. What say you, Mr. Hilton?
3: I'd say he's worse. I mean, basically, the choice that you've got on the Democrat side is Javier Becerra, who was Biden's utterly useless health secretary. You've even got Biden cabinet officials now openly saying how totally absent he was and useless he was at his job. And you've got to ask, how incompetent do you have to be if Joe Biden's cabinet thinks you're useless? So that's him. And he just had an interview where he basically, I would call him Kamala 2.0, because he just did an interview where he was asked the same question. Remember that famous one? You've played it many times. Kamala Harris on The View. Is there anything you would have done differently? Oh, nothing comes to mind. Javier Becerra was asked that. When he's pointed out what a disaster everything is in California. This is a CNN anchor. It's a CNN interview. Becerra says, well, and he says, would you do anything different? Would you have done anything differently? Becerra says, well, things can't be that bad in California because we've got a lot of people coming to Disneyland. That was his answer. So he's more of the same. Steyer is worse. He's more far left. He's running around pandering to every single leftist activist group, the unions. He's just a joke. Far, far to the left of where we are now. And so that's why this is so dangerous. If you have two Democrats in the top two of this jungle primary, they're just going to be outbidding each other on the left. We can't have that in California. We can't have it for the country. That's why I'm so honored to have the president's endorsement. He knows how important it is. Just today, I got the vice president's support. And the beautiful future that we can look forward to. If you've got a Republican running our biggest state with common sense principles, cut the bloat and bureaucracy in our ridiculous nanny state government, cut taxes, fight the fraud, get rid of the ridiculous regulations that give us the highest gas prices, electric bills, and housing costs in the country, and work with the president and his team on common sense things like opening up oil and gas production, like managing our forests, so we can reduce wildfire risk, like finding and stopping the fraud in the Medi-Cal budgets. These are all things that the president and his team are doing and are trying to do in California. Newsom and his cronies are blocking it. When I'm there, we'll be working together, and it's going to deliver great results for California.
2: Well, I'm watching this. This is a very important race. This could be a really big indicator that as the Democratic Party has been radicalized, that when you have a strong candidate that you can win. This guy is nuts. I think I agree with you. He may be more radical than Gavin, if that's humanly possible. But really, I mean, the people of California are like orphans right now, because you don't have a governor that's actually there doing their job. He's not around.
3: Exactly. That's the point about Newsom. All he cares about is his own presidential campaign. That's why he's just, there's all this fraud. The fraud's been reported for years by the state auditor. He did nothing about it. That's why yesterday I published what will be my first executive order to set up a taxpayer fraud strike force with real resources to investigate and prosecute the fraud. And if necessary, find criminal negligence by Newsom and Rob Bonta, the Attorney General, these other officials who did nothing for years, even though they had their own state agencies reporting on the fraud in the homeless budget and much more. So we can't let them get away with it. But it all starts with voting today. It's not going to happen unless people actually show up to vote. You can't take anything for granted. That is incredibly important. One last thing I'll say, Sean, is if this was a regular primary, I've already won the Republican primary if it was a normal Republican primary. There's one other Republican in the race. I'm far ahead of him. In every single poll, I'm more than double his support. It's like a 65-35 situation. But it's not a normal primary, and that's why it's so important that every Republican who may be thinking of voting for the other Republican, Chad Bianco, because there's some sense we might get two Republicans in the top two. That can't happen. He's too far behind. It would be nice, but it's just not a reality. That's just the math. Don't let, by default, the two Democrats get in because you split the Republican vote. We've got to unite behind the only Republican that's got a shot in getting into the top two, and that is me.
2: I saw your statement yesterday where you came out and said that your first order of business will be to stop the corruption. Do we have an estimate how much money is in waste, fraud, abuse, corruption is involved here?
3: Yes, we actually published that. I set up something called Cal Doge, a few months ago, and we've been working away as volunteers. We're not in office yet to have the exact numbers. We've been going through the public records. Our estimate is over the last 5 years, the total in California, $425 billion. That's about $80 billion a year, if you average it out, about 20% of the budget. In a way, that's an underestimate. We're very confident in that number, $425 billion in the last 5 years. It's an absolute scandal. This is just the theft of taxpayer money. And that's why it's another reason why I think we're going to win, because people are so angry about this. It's one thing to make all the political arguments we make about poverty and taxes and whatever. But when people who work so hard, and as you say, we have the highest taxes in the country, and then they see, this is what you're doing with our money, while our roads are crumbling and the school results are a disaster, and parents are being asked to pay for basic school supplies in California. Literally, I hear that on the road at our town halls the whole time. Parents saying, why am I being asked to pay for books and pens and paper for our schools when we have the highest taxes in the country? Because the money's going to all this fraud, waste, and abuse. It's really a serious reason why I think we're going to kick them out this year. People are done with it.
2: Well, I'm certainly done reporting on it, and I feel your passion. All right, quick break, right back. More with Republican gubernatorial candidate. It is primary day in the great state of California. Steve Hilton, I hope he wins tonight. I hope we can report on Fox at some point in the early morning that Fox News can project that Steve Hilton has won the jungle primary in the state of California on his way to becoming the next governor. More with Steve on the other side. Then your call's coming up, 800-941-SHAWN.
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0: primary day in the communist utopia of Gavin Newsom out in California. This is California's opportunity to change course and right the ship. And Steve Hilton is with us. He's the leading candidate right now for governor. Primary day is today. He can't get there without your vote. What's your take? Now, John McLaughlin and Associates, he's a friend of the program. He is a great pollster. For example, his final poll in 2024 was that Donald Trump would win 48-47. It was 49-48. And it was about a point and a half. Now he's come out with a poll that actually shows Pratt leading with 30.1% of the vote versus 29.5% for Bass. Is there a possibility that happens?
1: Yeah, that feels right to me. There's a real energy in LA. I mean, obviously, I spend a lot of time there. It's our biggest city, our biggest county. The LA County is about nearly a quarter to nearly 25% of the entire vote in the whole state of California. So I've got a lot of my supporters are big supporters of Spencer, and I feel the energy there. It's helping my campaign in LA, the fact that he's generating such great support. The McLaughlin poll, actually the same poll, is commissioned by I think the California Post, and his final poll in the governor's race had me and Tom Steyer actually tied at 25%, and Becerra quite a bit behind at 18%. So if that turns out to be right, then we'll see. That'll be me against the far left climate fanatic with the billions of dollars to spend. I think Spencer Pratt really has a shot. I mean, it's harder because, of course, LA is even more Democrat dominated. Remember, it's the city of LA, not the county. But the city of LA is just under half the population of the whole county, and it's the most left-wing part. So that's why he's running as a common-sense independent, really. He's not running as it's a non-partisan race. My race is different. I'm running as a Republican. But I think we can elect a Republican governor statewide, just as we can elect Spencer in L.A., because of the fact that people are just so – they've had enough of it. And this is my message. We don't have to live like this. We don't have to put up with it. The choice cannot be put up with the insanity and the costs and the chaos or move to another state. That's ridiculous.
0: Well, Steve, I always admired you as a colleague at Fox, and I've watched you run this campaign from the beginning. And I honestly, I've been dazzled and impressed at the highest level all the time, energy, resources, work you've put into this. It all comes down to today, and I'm asking everybody in the state of California that is hearing my voice right now, go out and vote. You have a chance to save your state. Vote for Steve Hilton. He will do a great job if he is your next governor. California deserves so much better than it has, and you have not been served well. And California can once again become a state that people will flock to. Under Gavin Newsom, it's become a state people want to leave, and they have been leaving in droves. Anyway, Steve Hilton, we're going to watch very closely. You put your heart and soul into this. You should be very proud of the campaign you ran, but I'm asking people now to reward that hard work with a vote for you today at the polls. Thank you, my friend.
1: Thank you, Sean. I really appreciate it. See you soon. Thanks.
0: 800-941-SEAN, our number. 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All right, that's a good start. But if you really ask yourself, do you know the science behind what you're doing, or are you kind of guessing your way through the process? 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

0: 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I'm Dave Bohl.
1: And I'm Eva Basinger with your primary election update. Here's what we know so far.
0: NBC News projects Josh Turek will win Iowa's Democratic Senate primary. The state representative defeated State Senator Zach Walls in the race to succeed retiring Republican Senator Joni Ernst. Turek will face Republican Ashley Hinson, who is also projected to win the primary this evening.
1: NBC News projects Marionette Miller Meeks will win Iowa's first congressional district Republican primary. The incumbent congresswoman defeated David Pouch. Miller Meeks will face Christina Bohannon, who won the district's Democrat primary. The district is projected to be one of the most competitive in the nation in the 2026 midterms.
0: NBC News projects Lindsey James will win Iowa's second congressional district Democratic primary. The state representative defeated Clint Tweedball and Kathy Dolter. The seat became open with Congresswoman Ashley Hinson running to fill Senator Joni Ernst's U.S. Senate seat.
1: The Republican primary for Iowa governor remains close, with just 12 counties reporting. Zach Lane is slightly ahead of Randy Feenstra.
0: The other GOP candidates include Eddie Andrews, Brad Sherman, and Adam Steen. The winner of the nomination will face Democrat Rob Sand in the general election. Sand is running unopposed in the Democratic primary.
1: Secretary of State Paul Pate says voter turnout wasn't bad for a primary election.
2: Polk County, about 4 o'clock I checked in, and they had about 37,000 who had voted today. Scott County, I checked in about 1 or 2 o'clock, and they were a little lighter. They had about 5,000. And Johnson County was about 10,000 around 3 o'clock when I checked in. So those aren't bad numbers. I mean, these are primaries. They're not the big general election.
0: Pate was interviewed by Simon Conway on News Radio 1040 WHO. The winner of the primary must receive 35% of the vote to win the nomination.
1: It's 77 degrees. I'm Eva Basinger.
0: And I'm Dave Bohl. Our next primary election update in 30 minutes on News Radio 1040 WHO.
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0: I'm Dave Bohl.
1: And I'm Eva Basinger with a primary election update. NBC News is projecting Joe Mitchell will win Iowa's 2nd Congressional District GOP primary. The former state representative defeated State Senator Charlie McClintock. Mitchell was endorsed by President Trump. He will face Democrat Lindsey James in November. I'm Eva Basinger.
0: I'm Dave Bohl. In the WHO Radio Newsroom, we will continue to bring you election updates throughout the evening on News Radio 1040 WHO. 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
16: All right, let's get to our busy, busy telephones. Robert in the great state of Texas. God bless Texas, Robert. How are you? I'm thinking Texas has got to be leaning towards Tellerico, the guy with the welcome mat at the border, the guy that believes in six genders, that refers to women that live next door as neighbors with uteruses, the guy that thinks that God is non-binary, the guy that's running a vegan campaign. I'm thinking Texas is leaning towards him. Am I wrong?
18: I'm thinking Beto 4.0 would have been a better selection.
16: I mean, when people are now discovering how nuts he is, what's the reaction among your friends, your neighbors, and people you run into?
18: He's cute. He's cute. You know that?
16: He's cute.
18: He's cute. Yes. That's all you need to know. He's cute.
16: Is that like Katie Kirk interviewing Gavin Newsom and saying, I know it must be so difficult to deal with the fact that you're so handsome.
19: Do you have a Zoolander problem?
20: No, I just, Jesus. Yeah, Zoolander.
19: Are you just ridiculously good looking, as Vogue said?
20: Hardly.
19: No, seriously, what do you do about that?
20: You don't do anything about it, because if you're going to do something about it, then you're people.
16: Don't you think he's so handsome, Robert? He didn't even dispute it. He didn't say, oh, stop. It's about, you know, my policies.
18: There's just something seriously wrong with that entire party, and you don't even realize it. Speaking of, and good luck to Steve Hilton. Gosh, I wish him the best, and thank you, Mr. Hannity, for all that you do. I wanted to jump ships here to New York, and I was shocked with all the things that, I mean, dummy, whatever, he's not so dummy, but I mean, dummy, I refuse to say his name correctly, is intentionally doing and scaring everyone. I think the objective is this: scare the billionaires away, scare the landowners away to where he takes over and finds them, takes over their buildings and gives away.
16: Uh-oh, did we lose him? Well, certainly if a landlord has a beehive, he did mention a beehive would be disqualifying to be a landlord. I don't know, the phone just went zap on us. Not sure why. We have the greatest phone system ever.
2: Well, we're going to put him on hold and find out. Maybe we'll get him back.
16: Maybe we will. McDummy instead of Marxist Commie Mamdani.
2: You want to say hi to him? Maybe he's back.
16: Are you back, Robert? Did we get a glitch fixed?
21: Mr. Hannity?
16: Are you there? Yes, sir. What were you saying?
21: What I was trying to say is that McDummy is intentionally trying to scare everyone out of New York. He wants the billionaires to leave. He wants the landowners to leave. He wants to find them into submission to where he can take over the property, find them into oblivion, to where he can give it all rent-free to all of the illegal aliens. He's trying to turn New York into a diversity barrier. That is what he's doing. People are going, how can he call to have prostitution free? Well, do you realize that in Islam, it's a sin to do prostitution. So you get married for an hour. They literally rent a wife for an hour. That's why he's wanting prostitution.
16: Oh, come on. Linda, is that true? I've never heard that.
2: Yeah,
16: ever.
2: It's true. That's how they can say, I marry you, I marry you, I marry you, I divorce you, I divorce you, I divorce you, and they're allowed to rape any non-Muslim.
16: This has got to be fake news. I can't believe it.
21: No, but the other is that communism is cannibalism. It doesn't produce anything. It only eats what's around it. And they go to the centers of population and the centers of industry. That's in its very founding principles. And that's exactly what they've done. They've gone to Dearborn, Michigan. Maybe we produce some industry there, some cars. I don't know. But they've gone to New York, which is the center of population and the center of financial. A lot of things, obviously, are in New York. And he's deliberately trying to scare people away to where they don't want to live there, to where all of his, I don't even know what the words are, illegal aliens, I don't know. But again, he wants to turn the entire city into a diversity barrier, just like they have diversity barriers in Germany during Christmas time. And they're starting to do diversity barriers in school here to separate
16: them. Listen, all I can say is the results speak for themselves. You see it in the state of Washington, wealth tax, people are leaving in droves. You see it in California, people have been leaving in droves. You see the same thing in New York, New Jersey, Illinois, people are leaving in droves. And they are marching with their feet. Now, California, they just lost some of their wealthiest residents. Elon Musk is gone. He doesn't work out of Palo Alto anymore. Mark Zuckerberg is gone. Two of the co-founders of Google, Larry Page among them, gone. You see the former head of Starbucks. He's gone out of Washington State. You saw what Mamdani did doxing Citadel's Ken Griffin. Well, Ken Griffin responded by pulling $6 billion in investment money that he was going to spend in New York City. And thankfully, he's going to invest that money in Miami and the free state of Florida. I'm very happy about it. That's high paying career jobs for my neighbors. And I could not be more happy about it for them. So they keep doing stupid. California has a wealth tax they'll vote on in November, retroactive to January. And if people are, you know, dumb enough to stay there, then that's on them. I think they're nuts. You know, I did not take 3 years ago when I left New York, I did not do so lightly. You know, I wanted to do it for years, but, you know, based on my kids, where they were in their life, that was the main thing that was holding me back. And now I'm not held back. And I will never go back. I will never move to New York. You could barely get me to visit 1 or 2 days a year. That's how little I want to do with that state. I'm even hoping the Knicks lose, Linda. How do you like that?
2: That's rough, bro. That's cold.
16: That's hardcore. I'm just saying it to piss off Knicks fans. Oof, everyone's anyway, Robert, appreciate you, man. God bless you. 800-941-SHAWN. If you want to be a part of the program, let's say hi to William in my free state of Florida. What's up, William? How are you?
22: How you doing, sir?
16: I'm good. What's going on?
22: Not much. Sean, you know, we're trying to wrap our minds around over here in the St. Augustine area of Florida. You know, everybody told us to follow the science during COVID, all the gurus, you know what I'm saying, more educated people than me. And now we can't figure out what a male and a female is. Shouldn't we follow the science?
16: I do follow the science. I have yet to have a single caller identify what the four other genders are. I've tried.
22: Right.
16: But, you know, no, but there's no takers. We're on 760 radio stations. We're on Sirius XM. We're on the web. We're on podcast, audio podcast. We're everywhere. And not one person, I put out the call weeks ago. If somebody knows what the six genders are, please call me. 800-941-SEAN. Please call. Sure. I don't know what they are.
22: Sean, that's just like the Democrats. The Democrats put down the Republicans every time they do anything. Anything. But not one Republican or nobody else has stood up to them and asked them, what is your plan? Tell me, what is your plan? You know?
16: I like the way you had a nice Southern drawl associated with that. I love accents. That was awesome. Yeah, what is your plan? You know what their plan is? We know what their plan is. Their plan is pack the courts, D.C., Puerto Rico statehood, no integrity in voting, open borders, sanctuary cities and states, free benefits for illegals, and change the country and build a voting base that they will have power in perpetuity. There you go. That's the plan.
22: Amen. Amen, sir. Amen. And if that's
16: all right, my friend.
22: American people want to vote for and go forward, sir, God help us all. God help us all.
16: That's why these elections matter. California, Steve Hilton's on the ballot. You got time to vote today. Got a lot of time to vote. Anyway, appreciate the call, my friend. Thank you. 800-941-SEAN. Our number if you want to be a part of the program. Joe Elijah, Georgia. Hello.
3: Sean, you're the greatest taxpayer champion in history, and I'm so excited about the stock market under Trump. It's breaking every single record, and we got a great guy running for governor down here. Trump endorsed Burt Jones, and I think you need to meet him if you hadn't, because he's a lot like Trump and just a great leader.
16: Every Republican, top to bottom, throughout the country, I will be supporting. The Democratic Party is a Marxist, statist, leftist, redistribution of wealth, Green New Deal, open border, no law and order, no safety, security party, high taxes, confiscation.

0: And we, yeah, Mark, I was heavily invested in suicide intervention. So even I appreciate the values and the support that you guys give. So just and all that.
1: Well, we appreciate you too. And so what kind of farmer do you want to be?
0: Small. So I'm not trying to be a huge thing. I want to teach kids that food comes from the ground and not from the grocery store. So that's what we're kind of building our life towards.
1: I think one of the best experiences in my life when I was in Rhode Island is for a number of years, it was a state-owned plot of land, but they give you enough land to farm on, and it was hard work, man. And I planted everything, cucumbers, tomatoes, bell peppers, corn, you name it. And then I realized I put all this work in, and out of a, you know, when the corn comes up, in rows, and you only get 2 ears of corn, and I'm like, I can buy 12 for $2 down the block. Why am I working so hard? I can afford the $2. But you know what? I think there's something very noble about working the earth and working with your hands. I think man was designed for that personally. And I wish you all the best with your farm. It's a tough business, but if you're teaching kids in the process, that's very cool. Good for you.
0: So the reason I called on that, and there's something special about reaching out, grabbing something, and being able to eat it that a lot of kids these days don't know. But the reason I called, and I wanted to ask you because I've done a lot of research into this, and I keep hitting dead ends, and I can't find an answer. So we know that last year the DNC took out a loan for $15 million. And then in my state of Virginia, they dropped $70 million in the ballot scandal that ended up being a waste anyway. And we know that historically the DNC drops $80 million in every important campaign, where the GOP drops $20.80. I'm exaggerating, but you know what I mean. But where is this new money coming from? Where is it going? And do you think that deficit is going to affect the primaries we're going into?
1: I think all the money impacts the primaries. Look, I will tell you this, and it's not really widely known. Republicans have way more money in the bank than Democrats right now. Way more. But I don't want to highlight our advantages right now. I just want everyone to feel the urgency of the moment. And the urgency is they cannot be in power. They can't. They'll destroy the country. And that's not hyperbole on my part. My friend, I got to run. God bless you. Good luck in your business. Look, when you hear all this sad news coming out of Israel and Beirut attacking the Israelis and the conflict heating up again here, there and everywhere, it's always they always get attacked in densely populated civilian areas like cities like Tel Aviv. And the damage is real and people lose their homes and people are in need of humanitarian assistance, food and water and shelter and clothing and medicines. And that's where the International Fellowship of Christians and Jews come in. They have been on the ground from day one. They've been on the ground for decades. They provide all of that assistance. They can't do a thing unless you help them in this mission as they fight for their very survival. And they've even designed their mobile medical clinics for the elderly so that if they need medical treatment, well, the doctors will come straight to them. But it's only possible with your generosity. And you can also send prayers to Israel. They put up a website. You can donate, send in a prayer, and tell people that you stand with them, that you have moral clarity in terms of right versus wrong. And their website is PrayIFCJ.org, PrayIFCJ.org today.
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0: that's going to wrap things up for today. It is election night, primary night out in California. We'll have full coverage. Also, Republican leader in the polls, Steve Hilton, will join us. Ted Cruz will join us tonight. Ken Paxton on the radicalism of James Tallarico. Stephen Miller tonight, and Ainsley Earhart celebrating America's 250th. All coming up. Set your DVR tonight, Hannity, 9 Eastern on the Fox News Channel. We'll see you tonight, back here tomorrow. Thank you for making this show possible.
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6: It's 10 o'clock. I'm Dave Bohl.
7: And I'm Eva Basinger with your primary election update. Here's what we know so far.
6: The race for the GOP nominee for Iowa governor is a close one so far, with 66 counties reporting Zach Lane leads Randy Feenstra 38% to 35%. The winner must take 35% of the vote.
7: Republican Ashley Hinson will face Democrat Josh Turek in the November election for U.S. Senate. The congresswoman thanked supporters afterwards and gave a shout out to President Trump.
8: We know that no one has fought harder and persevered through more, sacrificed more, just to do the right thing for our country than our president has.
7: Hinson was endorsed by President Trump. Turek spoke after his victory.
9: We have enough millionaires in D.C. looking out for billionaires. We need real people in Washington who have felt the consequences of a broken system.
6: The U.S. Senate seat is open after Republican incumbent Joni Ernst decided not to run for re-election.
7: NBC News projects Marionette Miller Meeks will win Iowa's first congressional district Republican primary. Miller Meeks will face Christina Bohannon, who won the district's Democrat primary.
6: NBC News also projecting Joe Mitchell will win Iowa's second congressional district GOP primary. Mitchell also was endorsed by President Trump. He will face Democrat Lindsey James in November.
7: It's 72 degrees. I'm Eva Basinger.
6: And I'm Dave Bohl. Our next primary election update in 30 minutes on News Radio 1040 WHO.
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19: This is Lee Habib, and this is Our American Stories, the show where America is the star and the American people. Major General James Mukayama rose from his humble blue-collar Chicago roots to become the first Asian-American to command a U.S. Army division. General Mook, as he's known amongst friends and people who know him, is the author of Faith, Family, and Flag, Memoirs of an unlikely American samurai crusader. General Mukoyama served as a company commander under Colonel David Hackworth in Vietnam. Hackworth was one of the most highly decorated infantry officers in the history of the United States Army. Here's the general with the story of Colonel David Hackworth.
20: When you're in the Army, when you leave an overseas assignment, they give you what's called a dream sheet, and you say where you'd like your next assignment to be, okay? So here I am, I'm at Korea, so I put in my dream sheet, and I said, I want to go to Fort Benning, Georgia, I want to go to Fort Bragg, North Carolina. That's where all the airborne units were located, okay? And they sent me to Fort Lewis, Washington, about as far away as you could, and not in an airborne unit. And I'm now at the training center, and we are training advanced individual infantry soldiers to go to Vietnam. That was our mission. And I had met a Colonel David Hackworth, one of the most highly decorated and renowned infantry soldiers in the history of the United States Army. Colonel Hackworth had a battlefield commission at 19 years old in Korea and was awarded a Distinguished Service Cross, the second highest award for valor, right below the Medal of Honor, and 4 Purple Hearts. This is all on one tour in Korea, right? So he comes back from Korea. He gets his GED, by the way. Then he gets his bachelor's degree, writes prolifically about infantry tactics. 3 tours in Vietnam, commands 2 battalions, is awarded another Distinguished Service Cross, and earned 4 more Purple Hearts. This guy had 8 Purple Hearts. I told people he wasn't the smartest guy I knew, but he was the luckiest. And that's the guy you want to be with in combat, frankly. But his knowledge was just so tremendous. And I had met him at Fort Lewis, and we had done some things together. And then he volunteers again for Vietnam. So he goes to Vietnam to command this infantry battalion. So I'm back at Fort Lewis commanding the training company. And by the way, he used to call me Mook. He couldn't pronounce Mukoyama, and I used to call him Sir. That's how I got my nickname, which has stuck with me. I mean, you know, people would call me General Mook. So anyway, I get a letter from Hackworth, and he said, Mook, he said, what are you doing still at Fort Lewis? We got a war going on. If you want a company, it's yours. It's like I died and went to heaven. I mean, you know, this to command the company in combat under Colonel Hackworth, I mean, as an infantry officer, it doesn't get any better than that. So I immediately volunteered for Vietnam a second time. This time they took me up on my offer, and I got to Vietnam with Colonel Hackworth. Our battalion was the 4th Battalion, 39th Infantry, in the 9th Infantry Division in Vietnam. Vietnam was separated into 4 geographic areas from north to south, and they were called 1st Corps, 2nd Corps, 3rd Corps, 4th Corps. So we were in 4th Corps and in the Mekong Delta. By the time I got to the unit, Hackworth had already trained it up. It was a tremendously effective combat fighting unit. And he nicknamed our battalion the Hard Corps. He had a knack of using different things to motivate people. For example, our companies, instead of using the fanatic alphabet, Alpha, Bravo, Charlie, Delta, our companies were Alert, Battle, Claymore, and Dagger. Those were our 4 companies. And our platoons, instead of 1st, 2nd, 3rd platoon, were Red, White, and Blue. And he gave us all elite units have a special sign, a call sign and countersign. And so when an enlisted man would see an officer in our battalion, they would salute and say, Hardcore Recondo, sir. And the response from the officer was no effing slack. I'm not saying the whole thing is, but that's what, and I saw a wounded soldier on a stretcher, and Hackworth walks up to him, and the guy salutes and says, "Hardcore Recondo, sir." That's how high the morale was in our battalion. In fact, Hackworth got his 8th Purple Heart in our battalion when he landed his command and control helicopter in the middle of a firefight to pick up guys who were wounded, seriously wounded. I mean, you never do that. Command and control helicopters are very small. There's not a lot of room in it. Well, Hackworth puts these 2 wounded guys in it. There's no room for him. So he stands on the skids, and they take off, and he gets hit in the leg. After he did that, he could tell us, "I want you to walk through a wall of fire," and we'd just say, "Where?" I was honored to have known him for many years after that until he died. He died about, wow, he's died about 20 years ago. But I was honored to be at his funeral at Arlington National, which is where I will have the honor of being buried when the good Lord takes me.
0: And a terrific job on the production and editing by our own Greg Hengler. And a special thanks to Major General James Mukayama, General Mook, and his storytelling and letting us know a little bit more about Colonel David Hackworth. And he was one of the most highly decorated infantry officers in the history of the United States Army, 8 Purple Hearts, 2 Distinguished Service Crosses, and a team builder, a morale builder of unrivaled talents. The story of Colonel David Hackworth, told by Major General James Mukayama, here on Our American Stories. 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
24: Iowa State University, my alma mater, has grown immensely. It is true. The number one brand, the biggest brand still in the state of Iowa, is the Iowa Hawkeyes. Tough-nosed, defense-oriented, ridiculed at times for loving punting, the Hawkeyes are known for playing hard, playing smart, playing above their talent. And as you grow up a fan of a school, you of course get to know the lore and the legends of that university. And at the University of Iowa, there is no greater figure than Niall Kinnick.
25: He was to Iowa what Red Grange was to Illinois. Something like a god.
24: He won the Heisman Trophy in 1939.
26: Won the Maxwell Trophy as the best running back in the country.
24: He was the nation's leading punter. He was a drop kicker.
26: He won the Walter Camp Trophy.
24: Became an All-American.
25: Named to the Sports Illustrated All-Century team 60 years after his last game.
24: And then, yes, he also played cornerback on defense.
26: He was named the male AP Athlete of the Year over Joe DiMaggio, who batted .381 that season, and over Joe Louis, the heavyweight boxing champion of the world, who had 4 knockouts that year.
24: But Niall was so much more than a football player.
25: By some magical mix of qualities listed in every Boy Scout manual, he raised the expectations of a generation of Iowans yearning to reach the other side of the Great Depression. He did it by teaching them how to win, how to fight, and how to die.
27: I've never met anyone who had their life as well programmed out as Niall did.
28: My father thought that Niall was one of the finest young men that he'd ever met.
29: The guy was unbelievable. He even knew sign language. We got on the train one time to go into Chicago, and there were two cars of deaf and dumb kids. And somebody looks around for Niall, and, well, he's back here with these kids. He's talking with them.
28: Every kid wanted to have 24 on his jersey.
27: We saw the way this guy worked. And we tried to emulate what he did.
24: His nickname was June. Everybody in Adel called him June because he was Niall Clark Kinnick Jr. Niall comes into this world in 1918. One of the birth notes is that he was a very sturdy baby, which I just love as a little bit of a descriptor. Niall certainly grew up in an aristocratic home. His father, Niall Sr., finished second in his class, and then eventually he goes to Iowa State to play football. But the person he got second to was Francis Clark.
30: With an E on the end. Her father was governor of Iowa for 2 terms in the early teens. She was very cultured, very smart, Very sweet, very beautiful.
24: And the sweetheart of Niall Sean.
4: He grew up in the Christian Science faith, and his mother was probably the key person in that.
24: They lead a very wholesome life, purposeful in understanding and instilling in the family duty, honor, honesty, hard work. He was a Des Moines Register newspaper boy when he was in third grade, but he also had to dig ditches.
4: They were always talking about live right, do right, think right, act right.
30: After dinner, they sat around, he, his mother, his father, and his brothers, and talked about the world. They talked about politics. They talked about literature. They talked about newspaper items of the day. So imagine that. Imagine the chemistry that's going on in the Kinnick household for all those early years where Niall is sitting there just absorbing all this knowledge.
4: You could tell that it had a bearing on who Niall Kinnick ended up being because he had a very strong social consciousness as he got older.
24: Intellect was always a top priority at the Kinnick household. However, sports was an undeniable part. This is a household where if you're not learning, you're outside playing. And Niall didn't just play football. He played basketball. He played baseball. He actually was the catcher for World Series champion and Hall of Famer Bob Feller, who grew up just down the road in Van Meter, the Heater from Van Meter. He was the second leading scorer on the basketball team. Dad would teach Niall and his brothers how to dropkick.
6: There used to be a barn. Uncle Niall and Niall Jr., they would take down the haymow door, and the height of that next level was about the same as the goalposts in a football field, and they'd work for hours kicking footballs
24: through that little haymow door.
6: The schedule was the same all the time. Get up early, have a huge breakfast, watch Niall devour 4 eggs, whole bunch of bacon, some cereal, and George and I would go out with him to the football field. We would have a bag full of footballs, and George and I were the retrievers. Go down, take a stationary position or run a little ways, and he would drop a pass in our hand. He would have these drills, sprints, forward and backwards. So he, on defense, could be going backwards, but watching where the quarterback's eyes were of the opponent. He intercepted many passes. And he would do passing drills with both the right and the left hand.
24: Yes, he was ambidextrous.
30: He worked constantly, 3 summers in a row, learning how to throw a football left-handed.
6: He just had a bag of tricks.
24: He has all super smart. He is all-American. Like, he's got that chiseled jaw, that fold in his chin. Definitely the embodiment of what a all-American description would be. But his life is far from a Disney story. The stock market crashes and the Great Depression settles in.
7: The Farm Bill especially was in bad shape.
9: Some people lost all their money. Between 1926 and 1931, 25,000 farms went through mortgage foreclosure in Iowa.
24: The Disney version for his childhood would go, and he would be able to stay in his hometown and lead them to the state championship his senior year. But despite the fact that his grandfather was governor of Iowa, that doesn't come with the cachet it does today. The family did have to sell the farm. They had to move to Omaha so that Niall Sr. could find a job. In the documentary, we do the first and only interview with Don Bice, who is Niall's first cousin. And Don tells the story in the documentary of sitting on the back stoop of the Kinnick farm, of Grandpa Kinnick's farm.
6: I was then 9 years old, sitting on those steps and bawling. I had my little coveralls on because we had lost the farm to the bank.
24: The bank has to auction off everything.
6: And the auctioneer was out there auctioning off all of our belongings, just pounding the gavel and saying, sold. And every time he'd say sold, I'd sob again because there was my life.
24: For a young person, a young man, to have everything you know be uprooted questions your identity and can make everything fall apart if the foundation that you were brought up on is cracked. But in the Kinnick home, that was a solid foundation.
26: He became first-team All-State football player in Nebraska and first-team All-State basketball. So Niall Kinnick holds the unique distinction of being All-State in two sports in Iowa and All-State in two sports in Nebraska.
0: When we return, the story of Niall Kinnick continues here on Our American Stories.
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31: And I'm Eva Basinger with your primary election update. Here's what we know so far.
22: The Iowa governor's race for the GOP nomination is a horse race that's too close to call. With 89 counties reporting Zach Lane leads Randy Feenstra by about 1,800 votes or less than 1%. We're watching this race very closely, and we'll bring you updates as soon as they are available.
31: Republican Ashley Hinson will face Democrat Josh Turek in the November election for U.S. Senate. Turek and Hinson are running to replace Senator Joni Ernst, who decided not to seek re-election.
22: NBC News projects Marionette Miller Meeks will win Iowa's first congressional district Republican primary. Miller Meeks will face Christina Bohannon, who won the district's Democratic primary.
31: NBC News projects Joe Mitchell will win Iowa's second congressional district GOP primary. Mitchell was endorsed by President Trump. He faces Democrat Lindsey James in November. It's 72 degrees. I'm Eva Basinger.
22: I'm Dave Bohl. Our next primary election update in 30 minutes on News Radio 1040 WHO.
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24: Pick of the litter, Niall Kinnick was not going to be that puppy you were going to take home.
5: Well, son, it's nice that you're interested in being a gopher, but I don't think we're that interested in you.
8: I think the legend of why he ended up at Iowa was that he wanted to go someplace where he could make a difference.
24: Niall liked a challenge, and the Hawkeyes were truly awful. The previous 2 years, the University of Iowa had won 3 total games.
10: The athletic department was basically broke.
14: They hadn't paid off the bond issue on the stadium.
10: My dad had a couple of bonds on the Iowa stadium, and I can remember him telling me, you might as well put these up on the wall to cover a crack. They're not worth the paper they're written on.
24: Truly an awful football team. His first season, the team, I think, won 1 game. However, freshmen were not allowed to play. You can imagine how frustrating it must have been for Niall to have to sit there and practice, but just watch his team lose over and over again. And these games weren't close. His sophomore year comes around. He finally gets to play. He does end up becoming an All-American punter.
20: Despite Iowa's 1-7 record,
24: he leads the nation in punting. His junior year starts, but is totally thwarted by an awful ankle injury. The Hawkeyes ended up firing Niall's coach and bringing in a Notre Dame man,
5: Dr. Eddie Anderson,
24: who has this new philosophy.
5: The Hawkeyes had been 1-9. He's taking over a disheveled program. And immediately he sees Niall Kinnick and sees the potential of building an entire offense around this young man.
28: They had a bond.
21: Niall and Anderson walked off the field. Anderson had his arms around him every night, which sometimes made me kind of jealous.
28: It did smack a little of favoritism. My father would call the rest of them by their last name, but Niall was Niall.
10: Well, Eddie had been an All-American end at Notre Dame under Rockne. He brought the Notre Dame, the Rockne way of doing things to this team.
24: We are going to be the toughest team in the Big Ten.
8: Dr. Eddie Anderson wanted to have his team in the very best shape of any team in the nation, so.
24: His new coach starts spring football early.
8: In February.
24: We're gonna run these guys into the ground, and we're gonna see who's tough enough to actually make it through. These practices are awful, and most players quit.
0: Started out with 87 in the spring, and we ended up with about 37 in the fall.
24: They just quit. But the ones that stay will become known as the Ironmen.
8: Football then was a more aerobic sport. There wasn't as much scoring. It was going up and down the field. Punting was much more important. A lot of your top players played both offense and defense. In 1939, the substitution rule was that when you came out of a game, you couldn't go back into a game until the next quarter. But teams that had deeper rosters could substitute their top players with 2 minutes left in the first quarter.
24: The University of Iowa did not have enough players to do that. So most of the players had to play all 60 minutes.
8: For several games in a row.
24: Both offense, defense, and special teams. So this rough and tumble, thin group is expected to do nothing. But they start off beating a smaller school in South Dakota.
4: He threw three touchdowns, kicked five extra points, and Iowa beat South Dakota 41-0. The interesting point is, there were only 16,000 people there to see the game. So that means there were at least 34,000 empty seats. The second game was against Indiana, and they were a pretty good team at that point. What Niall Kinnick did in that game is astounding. 603 yards. And he did it running, passing, punt returning, kickoff returning, and even threw in an interception for good measure.
6: Seeing him dodge the people, it came to me, it's almost like an imitation of the, you know, Heisman Trophy. Yeah, right.
24: They end up losing to Michigan in their first real test of the season. But they only have one loss, which is an incredible achievement for this team. And Niall Kinnick is starting to make headlines. But it's still a little under the radar because nobody's going to really believe in the Iowa Hawkeyes, who have had a loser program for years and years and years, until Notre Dame comes to town.
4: Dr. Eddie Anderson, the Iowa coach, had played for Notre Dame and was an All-American in. So think of all the hoopla, all the dynamics. Everybody's excited.
24: Notre Dame's undefeated, a favorite to win the national title. They have all the resources, all the talent, a deep squad. Their players can rest throughout the game. No one is expecting the Iowa Hawkeyes, led by Niall Kinnick, to be able to beat mighty Notre Dame. The game starts, and it is a slog. In fact, Niall
8: actually punted the ball 16 times that game, which is still an Iowa record.
24: But as the game is winding down, Niall drops back to pass. He throws a deep intercepted, and you think, this is the end of the game. As the Notre Dame defender is returning the interception, the Hawkeyes tackle him, the Fighting Irish player fumbles the ball. Iowa recovers the ball inside their own 5-yard line. The score is 6-0. Iowa now has a fresh set of downs and maybe the best running back in college football, Niall Kinnick. They end up running on first down and second down to the right side, and he gets tackled. Pretty much no progress. The quarterback at the time comes into the huddle and says, we're going to do the exact same play, but we're running it to the left. We're not going to see it coming. Coupe hikes the ball, hands it off to Niall Kinnick, busts through, and scores Iowa's touchdown. But the score is still 6-6. It's going to come down to that extra point. And of course, who is the kicker for the Iowa Hawkeyes? Niall Kinnick. And I can imagine that Hey Mao door that his father would open up and teach him how to drop kick was there in his mind. Iowa City goes absolutely crazy.
7: No one had ever heard of Iowa, but all of a sudden in theaters from Texas to New York to Georgia to Alabama, people stood up and cheered when they heard the Iowa score. And then came Minnesota, which Iowa hadn't beaten in a decade, and we hated them.
24: And of course, nobody's thinking they're going to beat Minnesota. And yet Niall Kinnick is able to lead the Iowa Hawkeyes to a victory.
9: The fans went crazy again.
7: Probably 20,000 or more stormed the field to congratulate the players.
12: I can remember standing by the runway where the Minnesota players were going back to the dressing room. Bierman walked by me. The look on his face is a wonder it didn't crack the bricks in the stadium.
24: They become a national sensation. They were the embodiment of the American struggle. through the Great Depression. This rough and tumble squad out of Iowa City is an inspiration to the rest of the nation that feels browbeat, feels like they got everything against them, that all they really have is the heart in their chest.
11: And you've been listening to Scott Seipker, a.k.a. the Iowa Nice Guy, telling a remarkable story about Niall Kinnock. When we return, the story of Niall Kinnock continues here on Our American Stories.
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11: And we return to Our American Stories and the final segment of our story on Niall Kinnock. Let's return to the story. Here again is Scott Seipker.
24: I don't think it was something that anyone thought was possible, because to win the Heisman Trophy, you really have to be on a really good team, because your contributions have to be connected with winning. Nobody's thinking that the Iowa Hawkeyes are going to have a good enough team. Now, All-American, yeah, it's possible. There are many more spots for that. But as the season ends, Niall gets the notification that he has won the Heisman Trophy in 1939.
3: The Heisman Trophy actually came into existence in 1935, so it was a relatively new award back then, but it still had already gained a lot of prominence because it was held in New York City at the New York Downtown Athletic Club, which was full of millionaires and very important people.
24: Niall is somebody. Now, one of the commentators at the time said,

0: New York City talking to some of the most important leaders in America at that time, which are mostly World War I veterans who are trying to decide whether or not they're going to send Niall's generation to this newest European war. We don't know at the time if America is getting involved in the war, but we certainly are starting to prepare. So he talks about war.
1: Finally, if you'll permit me, I'd like to make a comment which in my mind is indicative perhaps of the greater significance of football and sports emphasis in general in this country, and that is, I thank God I was warring on the gridirons of the Midwest and not on the battlefields of Europe. I can speak confidently and positively that the players of this country would much rather struggle and fight to win the Heisman Award than a Croix de Guerre. Thank you.
0: He would rather play football on the gridirons of the Midwest than fight and win the Croix de Guerre. Niall doesn't stick to sports. And I know we oftentimes criticize our athletes. Just stick to sports. I don't want to hear what your opinion is. Niall Kinnick did not believe in that, because Niall Kinnick was not just a football player. Niall Kinnick was an American patriot. He's somebody who believed deeply in the things that he was taught as a child. And we're talking about a kid, a young man. He's still in his early 20s. If you listen to his voice and you're not looking, you would think this is a wise man. He's got great oratory skills. He's incredibly intelligent. And this is Niall revealing, I think, that his intentions for his life are not sports oriented. Niall comes back to Iowa and he decides, I don't want to do professional football. I just want to get my law degree. So despite being able to have gone and played in the NFL, he skips that part and enrolls right back at the University of Iowa to become an attorney.
2: In a class of 106 at the end of his first year, he's ranked third in the class, and he's also coaching Iowa freshman football something like 20 hours a week. So that just shows you how determined and dedicated and driven Niall was.
0: And it doesn't just stop there with his Heisman Trophy speech. Roosevelt is running for re-election. A man named Wilkie is running against, is the Republican nominee, and Niall Kinnick believes that Wilkie is the better option for president. And so he goes out and starts stumping for the Republican nominee for president. Now, FDR ends up winning the election, but Wilkie won the state of Iowa. I'm obviously biased towards Niall. I think Senate is probably the floor, but that the office of the presidency of the United States of America was absolutely within the realm of possibilities for Niall Kinnick's life. If you don't want to take my word for it,
2: we were cleared by the Secret Service and we're standing there in the room, and the door opens up and in walks Ronald Reagan, 78 years old, Ramrod Street, and he's making his way past all 20 of us. And I said, Mr. President, could I ask you a question? And he says, yes, certainly. I said, well, you worked at WHO Radio in Des Moines in 1937. I'm curious, did you ever meet Niall Kinnick? And Ronald Reagan stopped and just stared at me for a minute. The Secret Service were staring real intently. They saw the president lock in. And he looked at me and he said, why, no, I never did. And that's something that I deeply regret, because I'm a big fan of Niall Kinnick and I would have liked to have met him. I think he could have been anything. Maybe even president of the United States.
0: You can take Ronald Reagan's word for it. In our research for the documentary, we came across a story that when the Japanese bombed Pearl Harbor on December 7th, he ran immediately to enlist. This is not a true story. They enlist themselves before Pearl Harbor.
3: My lasting memory of Niall was when he came back to the University of Iowa as a commissioned officer.
0: He's there in the press box and the crowd starts chanting his name, and he's able to come out and he takes his cap off and he says thank you to the crowd. Place goes crazy for Niall Kinnick, and I should paint the picture better. He's in his Navy uniform. So he takes his Navy cap off and salutes the crowd.
3: You look like a general.

0: Eisenhower.
1: That, unfortunately, is the last time Niall Kinnock is ever in Iowa City.
2: Dear Mr. and Mrs. Kinnock, it is with deepest regret and sympathy that I inform you of the loss of your son, Niall, in an airplane crash on the 2nd of June, 1943. His plane developed a serious oil leak about 10 minutes before he landed. Having lost all oil, the engine failed, forcing Niall to land in the water. A diligent and immediate search of the exact location of the landing failed to reveal any trace whatever of Niall.
1: The loss of Niall Kinnock was not an extraordinary event. Too ordinary. So many young men were dying every day because of the carnage of World War II. Niall's younger brother also perished in the Pacific Theater, which just left Niall's youngest brother to carry on the family legacy. Once America won World War II, there was some honoring of Niall. The United States Navy named the flagship naval base in Japan for America. They named the high school there Niall Clark Kinnock Jr. High School. But the family was pretty adamant that they did not want the stadium to be named after Niall. They wanted to honor all of those who had perished. So the family thought, if you're going to rename it from Iowa Stadium, you should name it Memorial Stadium. But then, as time went on, there was a lawyer who served in the Navy named Les Swanson, who broke his leg coming down the stairs one day and was stuck in a wheelchair. And he always loved Niall Kinnock. And since he was stuck in a wheelchair, he couldn't do anything. He decided he was going to get Iowa to change the name to Kinnock Stadium. And so he began this barrage annoying the people of power, letter after letter after letter, figuring it out, lawyer mindset, how are we going to make this happen? And so Les, through just sheer grit and determination, figures out who to pressure, but they require that Niall Sr. agree. And Les writes to Niall Sr. And finally, after many decades of refusal, Niall Sr. gives his blessing to rename the stadium Niall Clark Kinnock Jr. Stadium, which we all shortened to Kinnock Stadium. Les Swanson died just a few weeks after that agreement was made, but Niall Sr. was able to make it for the first game ever at the new Kinnock Stadium.
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11: It's 11 o'clock. I'm Dave Bohl.
12: And I'm Eva Basinger with your primary election update.
11: There's been an upset in the GOP primary for Iowa governor. Randy Feenstra has conceded the race to Zach Lane. Feenstra was endorsed by President Trump last week and was considered the front runner in the race.
12: It was a very close contest, with Lane capturing over 30% of the vote, 37% of the vote, or about 0.9% more than Feenstra. NBC reports Feenstra is the first candidate endorsed by Trump to lose a nomination.
11: Republican Ashley Hinson will face Democrat Josh Turek in the November election in the U.S. Senate race. The congresswoman thanked supporters afterwards and gave a shout out to President Trump.
13: We know that no one has fought harder and persevered through more, sacrificed more, just to do the right thing for our country than our president has.
11: Hinson was endorsed by President Trump. Turek spoke after his victory.
14: We have enough millionaires in D.C. looking out for billionaires. We need real people in Washington who have felt the consequences of a broken system.
12: They're running for the U.S. Senate seat held by Republican incumbent Joni Ernst, who decided not to run for re-election. NBC News projects Dave Dawson will win Iowa's 4th Congressional District Democratic primary. The former state representative defeated Stephanie Steiner and Ashley Wolf Turnabine. Dawson will face Republican Chris McGowan in the November midterms. It's 72 degrees. I'm Eva Basinger.
11: And I'm Dave Bohl. Our next news update in 30 minutes on News Radio 1040 WHO.
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0: is Lee Habib, and this is Our American Stories, the show where America is the star and the American people. Up next, a story from our True Diversity series, sponsored by the great folks at the Philanthropy Roundtable, America's leading advocate for you to support the causes you believe in. Today, we meet a partner of their campaign, Ian Rowe, founder of Vertex Partnership Academies. Let's get into this story. Take it away, Ian.
1: My parents are from Jamaica, West Indies. They met in the mid-1950s in England, and my mom took a liking to this guy, Vincent. My mom's name is Eula, and he was working on a sugar plantation. He was an accountant there. He's very smart. And they started dating when they were both very young. She was 18. He was just a couple years older. And, you know, this was in Jamaica, so he used to pick her up for their dates on horseback. So they had these magical dates, and they fell in love with each other. And at the time, Jamaica was still an English Commonwealth. And so my dad felt that he had reached kind of the apex of what he could learn in Jamaica. So he had an opportunity to go to England to finish his schooling. So he went to England, and after being there a few months, he missed his buds. That's what they called each other, buds. And at the time, the British government required that if you wanted to marry a young woman who's under 21, you had to write a letter to the young woman's parents asking for her hand in marriage. And so my, you know, Vincent wrote the letter of a lifetime asking for her hand in marriage. It was much consternation in the Sivright household because she was 19 at the time. Was she going to leave to go meet this man all the way in England? And after much discernment, her parents decided yes. And so my mom, at 19 years old, in the mid-1950s, you know, a young black woman, took a boat all by herself, about a 5,000-mile journey to England to meet up with my dad. And they got married. About a year later, they had my brother. And then 7 years later, they had me. So both my brother and I were born in England, in London. And that's why we were born there. You know, they ultimately came to the United States. My dad became one of the early black engineers at IBM. And my mom started working for Manufacturers Hanover, which some of your listeners may not know, but it was a big bank at the time. It ultimately, Manufacturers Hanover, better known as Fannie Hanny, became Chemical Bank, which then became Chase, which is now JP Morgan Chase. So that's how our journey started. That's why I was born in London, because it was a dream. And in some ways, for my mom, that moment when her parents said yes to this huge decision, I think, and I'll talk a little bit about my own sort of coming of agency moment, I think that's what she experienced. This moment where she felt she had a lot of skin in the game. She played a role in her own destiny, and she was advocating to her parents to be able to go to England at 19 all by herself, something that wasn't done. But she knew that it was right. And it's a lesson I learned from my mom and my dad as well. Every young person is going to face multiple moments in their life when the future is unknown, where you're facing a huge decision that you don't know the outcome. And yet, after you've mulled the decision, after you've mulled all the factors, then you commit. You commit. That's a part of agency, that you take ownership of decisions in such a way that, you know, you are leading a self-determined life. You're responsible for your behavior, for your attitude. That's ultimately what agency is all about. And I think for my mom, having that first big yes many years ago initiated a cascade of decisions that she and my dad made, which essentially and ultimately in order to the benefit of them as well as their own family. My parents were married for 48 years. When my parents first came to the United States, it was 1968, 1969, obviously a very tumultuous time in our nation's history, a lot of racial tension, there were riots in the streets, but they were very cognizant of what was going on in the country. They were raised in a predominantly Black country, so the role of race was far diminished. I remember my dad always used to say, when he was in Jamaica, he was a man. In Jamaica, I'm a man. It wasn't until he got to the United States that he learned he was a Black man. And that had meaning to him. Because in Jamaica, your skin color wasn't the first thing that defined you. What defined you was much more your actions, your attitude, your ambition. But in the United States, he felt that based on these external forces, you were a Black man first. And he fought against that. He said, well, that's crazy, Yet they also recognized that the country was changing. The Civil Rights Act had just been signed. The Voting Rights Act was signed. Opportunity was opening up. So in some ways, they weren't running from Jamaica. They were running to the United States in search of a better life. And so they instilled in me, certainly, this idea that your effort and your character and what you do matters far more than the singular characteristics.
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0: And we return to Our American Stories, and with Ian Rowe's story as a part of our True Diversity series with Philanthropy Roundtable. When we last left off, Ian was telling us about a pivotal moment in his mother's life, that being when she decided to move to England as a teenager to marry his father. Let's continue with the story. Here again is Ian Rowe.
1: No matter what chaos may have been happening in the world, my parents were there. We first came to Brooklyn on Wiona Street, and we had a very humble home. We were in a two-family house, and what was interesting about that time was my parents, frankly, were not that happy with what they saw, how young Black men were operating their lives. They thought they were too loose, and they were concerned, especially given the larger context of all the issues facing the nation. And so in Brooklyn, when we first got there, I was kind of on lockdown. All of my education, kindergarten through 12th grade, was in public education. So K to 12 public schools. But from kindergarten, I went to school in the morning, came home immediately, did my homework, we had dinner as a family, went to bed, woke up, went to school, came home directly, did my homework, had dinner, went to bed early. And so my experience growing up was very contained. It was very contained. My parents placed a huge value on being together as a family. They placed a huge value on faith, placed a huge value on education. I did love school. Well, let's put it this way. I both loved school and knew that I didn't have any other option but to love school. my parents, they placed a very high premium on education. They came to the United States during an era of severe racial tension, and they knew that if you were going to succeed in this country, the opportunities are there, but you have to be prepared once those opportunities come your way. And so that was really my early life. My parents would do anything for us if they thought it would mean a better life and capitalizing on what they believed America had to offer. And so in 1973, after we had been in Brooklyn for a few years, my parents moved on up. If you remember the Jeffersons comedy sitcom, we moved on to Queens. We moved to a small town, Laurelton, Queens, into a community that had been predominantly white, Italian, Jewish, but was slowly becoming more racially integrated as more Black people in particular were moving into Laurelton. And unfortunately, that some slow integration led to a lot of racial tension in Laurelton. And my junior high school 231, had become the epicenter. And the school board decided to solve this problem by saying, we're basically just going to punt. We're going to create a new school, an annex in Rosedale, Queens, which was another town a few miles over in a more permanently and predominantly white part of town. And essentially what happened was all of the white parents that were going to my junior high school, 231 in Laurelton, decided to take their kids out and send their kids to this annex junior high school in Rosedale, leaving junior high school 231 as a segregated, virtually all Black school. And my parents, on the assumption that where the white kids go, that's where the better education will be. That's what my Jamaican parents who come to this country in search of the American dream, that's what they presumed. And so therefore, they said to me, they were going to take me out of 231 and send me to this other school. And I'll always remember the Sunday night before the transfer papers were supposed to be submitted. I begged my parents. You know, my parents would crawl through broken glass for me and my brother. You know, they felt they would be good by us. And so there were a lot of things that they decided that I may not have understood in the moment, but if I gave my parents the supreme benefit of the doubt in every decision. But something about this decision didn't feel right. I loved my school. I loved my teachers. And even this very idea, just because now all the white kids are gone, somehow it has to be worse. Why? Why? Why just because now that everyone's black, that just inherently means that it's bad? And so something welled up in me, particularly that Sunday night, that never had welled up before. And I begged my parents, I cried, I pleaded, please let me stay. Please let me stay. You know, I'll work hard. I'll do more chores, you know, whatever it is. Like I'll do it. I commit. I'll work really hard. Please let me stay. And ultimately my parents relented. You know, I look back now and I wonder if in that moment, you know, cause my dad was in his regular recliner in the living room and my mom was on the couch, like in the same positions that we always had big conversations as a family. But I always wonder in that moment, even for my mom, did she think back to the moment when she was in Jamaica as a 19-year-old girl with this letter in the hands of her parents making this huge decision and she's asking them to go. I want to go. It'll work out. I love him. I'm ready to go. And they said yes. I always wonder if that experience parallels to when I was begging for the opportunity, now at 12 years old, to stay in my junior high school. And, you know, I like to think yes. You know, I like to think yes, because I feel like that was her first coming of agency moment where she felt she knew that she could play a role in her own destiny. And I felt at 12 years old, after my parents said yes, that I had skin in the game now in a way that I never had before. I wouldn't have said it then, but I certainly feel it now. That was the first moment that I experienced agency, that I was a force in my own future, that I had the ability to shape my destiny. And really that, you know, that was a turning point in my life. And I'm convinced that every big decision I've made going forward, particularly as it relates to anything related to my leadership in schools, is asking the basic question, why should it matter what the demographic makeup is of a particular institution? Who cares? What matters is the expectations. What we're asking young people to do. What is the metric for excellence? Are we holding everyone to high standards? That's what matters. And I'm convinced that the reason I run schools today is connected back to that moment when I begged my parents saying, who cares that all the white kids are gone? I mean, I had friends who were white. And so it wasn't so much that, it was this presumption that just being all black meant it had to be less than. And I never want anyone of any race, of any background, to feel just because they're kids of a certain background in their school or institution, somehow it is less than. So that's, you know, part of my story back then that I think has a huge impact on me today.
0: And a terrific job on the editing, production, and storytelling by our own Monty Montgomery. And a special thanks to Ian Rowe, founder of Vertex Partnership Academies. And also a special thanks to our sponsor, the Philanthropy Roundtable. Their True Diversity Initiative encourages Americans to embrace all the qualities that make us unique individuals, because there's so much more to each of our stories than what's defined by a group identity or other superficial traits. And my goodness, what a story he told about the segregation of the schools, even in Queens, white parents pulling out and his parents wanting him to follow those white kids and him having his coming of agency moment where he said no. A terrific story about so many things, including taking control of your own life, here on Our American Stories.
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0: This is Lee Habib, and this is Our American Stories. Michael Vick is a former NFL quarterback whose story is defined by a meteoric rise and a criminal conviction for dogfighting. Following his release from prison, he experienced a notable redemption, returning to the NFL for 7 seasons. Here's Michael Vick with his own story.
15: You know, I grew up in poverty. You know, surrounded by a lot of friends, a lot of things going on in the neighborhood that I grew up in, a lot of influences. You know, just the ordinary lifestyle, you know, of a young black kid, but, you know, with aspirations. I knew I had a gift, you know, when I was about 7 years old. Like, every day my motivation was to go outside and, you know, do something better to try to better myself at the game that I love at such a young age. And I didn't understand my passion, you know, back then when I was that young. I just wanted to have fun doing it, but everybody around me always, you know, told me that I looked different from everybody else, and I think it was because, you know, at a young age, I always practiced. I knew it was a lot of challenges growing up in the neighborhood that I was in, and, you know, I always felt like, you know, I needed an edge. I needed to have a different visualization of what everybody else in the neighborhood did. I wanted to be different. You know, even though we grew up together, even though we all ran together, had fun together, I wanted to be different. So, you know, my aspirations was to make it to the NFL. And I told my grandmother that at a young age, and I told her I would do anything to get there. And she told me, if you're gonna be successful in life, you have to find God at some point. And you know, that always stuck with me. So I'm like, at a young age, I'm like, what can I do to incorporate God into my life? And I just came to the conclusion, I just put the Bible under my pillow and sleep with it under my pillow until something good happened. Plan B, I wanted to major in criminology. Sociology was what they had at the University of Virginia Tech. So that was my backup plan. But my plan was Plan A. I was to make it, you know, to make it to the NFL. And you know, I was so determined to do whatever it took to make that happen that I couldn't see my plan B. So my determination was so strong that I wouldn't allow anything to come into my life to negate that until I got a little older. Well, I think I lost focus. And it's so easy to do. You know, once you receive all these blessings, you feel like you've arrived. And I can honestly say I felt as if there was nothing else that needed to be done, but I lost sight of everything that got me to that point. You know, my beliefs, you know, no more sleeping with the Bible under the pillow, no more saying my prayers at night. Once I got drafted, you know, I started living a different life. It wasn't rigorous. It wasn't, you know, crazy. You know, I did everything to try to make sure I, you know, did what I was supposed to do. And at the same time, I had, you know, I was straddling the fence. You know, I always told myself I didn't want to be a product of my environment. I always wanted my environment to be a product of me. But at the same time, I brought some of those same values with me. When I turned 23, 24, and I had some money, and I was able to, you know, just do anything that I wanted to do, and, you know, lost focus and ended up in prison. And, you know, it was a very humbling experience. You know, I had every right to do the right thing and not do the wrong thing. And it's so easy to do the wrong thing. Like, I mean, it's the easiest thing to do. You know, it's hard when you got to make a decision based on a positive outcome. And, you know, I had influences around me, but, you know, I think as a grown man at 24 years old and, you know, everything that I received in my life, you know, I was supposed to take a step back and really look at my life as a whole and the people that I affected and the people that, you know, really cared about me. You know, a lot of the Atlanta Falcons organization, you know, my mom and dad, my college coaches, you know, anybody who, you know, put time and effort into me last of all, you know, God, the reason I really was in the position, the reason I'm here today. So I lost focus and, you know, ended up, you know, in a place where I was humble, but at the same time became a better person. Well, when I first got into prison, when they first closed the door, it was like a dream. And you know, at that point, I felt like everything in life, you know, has to have an expiration date that's not positive. The things that I was doing, I was not going to stop. So that was my expiration date. When that door closed, you know, I wanted to get out so bad. It was out of my control, you know, and the only thing I could do was just kind of, you know, look up and think about what I had done and ask God to forgive me for what I had done and ask God to help me. And I wanted it all right then. I every time the guard came to the door and put the key in the door, I was hoping that there was somebody that was coming in to free me. And that was just the first day, you know, and I ended up doing 465 more after that. You know, I wanted it all at one time. I wanted the God to intervene and help me right then and there. But I know it's a mutual respect and a relationship that you have to have with God. You know, I didn't want to disrespect that relationship. So, you know, I just told myself I got to be patient. You know, those doors are not going to open when I want them to. And, you know, I have to, you know, put my focus on things that's going to be positive reinforcement when I get out. And, you know, it wasn't until then when they opened the doors and they let me out, you know, it was a new era for me, you know, in my whole walk. What I was doing at the time, it was what I dreamed about my entire life. It's what I asked God for when I was younger. And I did everything that I was supposed to do, from sleeping with the Bible under my pillow to, you know, having a stronger belief than anybody that was around me that I could do this. And it was so far-fetched, you know, because all you hear about is the reasons that you can't make it. You know, you're small, you know, the NFL doesn't, they have a limited number of black quarterbacks, you know, which is, you know, something that, you know, is should be overlooked and something that I wanted to change. And I did. And I was just kind of able to just shift my focus to doing all the right things. And I did it. But just in the position that I was in, why would you risk that? Why would you sacrifice that for things that, you know, really didn't make no sense or was morally wrong? And, you know, so I'd look at it in that sense. I felt like I should have been more of a mature person and should have been able to not be a product of my environment, which I didn't want to be. You know, there was a lot of guys that was older than me, a lot of my former teammates who were leaders, who just they tried to encourage me to, you know, Mike, be on time, you know, come in a little earlier, you know, it's better to be, you know, 5 minutes earlier than, you know, 5 minutes late. Nah, man, you know, it's, you know, I you know, I'm here, you know, I'm on time. But I didn't see the big picture. You know, I try to think before I speak. I try to think before I react. I try to weigh all the options, pros and cons, before any decision is made on anything in my life. You know, I think I'm a better teacher, starting with my kids, and better leader, you know, in the locker room. And just, you know, with my overall family, I feel like I'm responsible for them. Well, I had a great career. It's been 15 long years, you know, football for me. I got more game in me, but I can't give it all to them. I still have my kids that, like I said, I'm responsible for, and every decision that they make, I want it to be a reflection of themselves and a reflection of me. So that's a great responsibility. And I feel like it's more out there for me. I feel like football was just only a facet of my life. And I think it's time to kind of put that to rest and try to figure out what my next calling is. And I'm just going to let it flow. I'm going to let it come. I'm not going to rush it. I'm not going to ask God to give it all to me at one time. I'm just let it happen.
16: And a special thanks to Oakwood University Church for providing the audio, and a terrific job on the editing and storytelling and production by our own Greg Hengler. And what a testimony that was. My goodness, he did everything right. He was disciplined. He made it to the NFL, but the next thing you know, he's locked up. And what he said was, I lost sight of everything. I stopped praying. I took that Bible out from under my pillow. His redemption wouldn't come in short order. He'd have to work for it. He'd earn it, get it when he deserved it. And now the new part of his life, but this part of his life with God on his side, patience on his side, the story of the redemption of Michael Vick here on Our American Stories.
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0: And we continue with Our American Stories. A funeral service was held on November 5th, 2021 for General Colin Powell at the Washington National Cathedral in Washington, D.C. Powell died from COVID-19 complications amid an ongoing battle with cancer. He was 84. Here's his son, Michael, speaking at his father's funeral service.
1: My sisters and I were raised under the stars. The stars of the storied general we eulogize today. Dad was famous for his 13 rules, but our family life was unregimented. No morning reveille or marching drills. It was a warm and joyous and loving home, anchored by our strong and graceful mother, Alma. Our parents taught us right. They taught us wrong. And they taught us to take responsibility for our actions and never to blame others. Disappointing them was the worst punishment you could imagine. My father is frequently remembered as a problem solver. While his solutions to world problems may have been elegant, his fixes around the house were a bit more kludgy. He believed he could cheaply fix anything with a little duct tape, some wire, and a can of spray paint. He'd even propose a solution for a non-existent problem just to satisfy his curiosity about how something worked. Like the time in high school, he decided that my cherished 1962 Chevy Impala was making

A young disabled veteran saw him and pulled over to help. With the tire fixed, the young vet sheepishly asked if he could take a quick selfie. But my dad took time to ask about his family and his friends and his life, something no Instagram moment could ever uncover. A few days later, to thank him for his help, my father invited the vet and his entire family over to the house for dinner. Colin Powell was a great leader because he was a great follower. He knew you could not ask your troops to do anything you were unwilling to do yourself. One time I was walking into the PX with my dad. We came upon a corporal saluting a captain over and over again. My father walked up and asked this captain what he was doing. The captain replied, "Sir, this corporal failed to salute me, so I'm making him salute me 100 times. My dad said, "That's fine, but you make darn sure you salute him back every single time. The exchange of salutes is a sign of mutual respect." He loved the troops with all his heart. The morning I was flying to Germany for my first assignment as a new Army officer, he came into my room to say goodbye. He leaned over and kissed me on the cheek and whispered gently, "Take care of our soldiers." Countless people have benefited from his mentorship. He could offer weighty wisdom in a few choice words. I recall when I was chairman of the FCC and having a very rough go in the press, I emailed him and asked, "Maybe I should consider stepping down." The response was swift. "Powells don't quit." People will long forget the issues you're dealing with. They will never forget how you conduct yourself. In The Road to Character, David Brooks draws a distinction between resume virtues and eulogy virtues. Resume virtues are your achievements and your skills. Eulogy virtues are those discussed at your funeral, the ones that exist at the core of your being, whether you are kind, brave, honest, or faithful. This person has a quiet but solid sense of right and wrong, not only to do good, but to be good. He wants to love intimately, to sacrifice self in the service of others, and to live in obedience to some transcendent trust. That was my father. The example of Colin Powell does not call on us to emulate his resume, which is too formidable for mere mortals. It is to emulate his character and his example as a human being. We can strive to do that. We can choose to be good. One of my most powerful memories comes from holding my dad's hand. I was hurt very badly and lying in an ICU bed following a bad accident. It was the middle of the night, yet my father was by my side after a long day of work. I was squirming in pain and anguish. Without a word, he just took my hand and squeezed it with a father's love. It instantly relaxed and put me at peace. The last night of his life, I walked in to see him. Now he was the one lying in an ICU bed. He could not see or speak to me. So I took his hand, just as he had taken mine decades before. I knew everything was not going to be okay. I wanted him to be at peace. But again, I felt my father's love in that hand. That hand that took my mother's hand in matrimony. That hand that held me as a baby. That hand that signed report cards, tossed baseballs, and fixed old cars. That hand that signed treaties and war orders, saluted service members, and gestured joyfully while telling a story. That hand is still now, but it left a deep imprint on the lives of family and dear friends, soldiers and sailors, presidents and prime ministers, and a generation of aspiring

0: Inspiring young people. Ralph Waldo Emerson said that the purpose of life is not to be happy, it is to be useful, to be honorable, to be compassionate, to have it make some difference that you have lived and lived well. My father made a monumental difference. He lived. He lived well. I've heard it asked, are we still making his kind? I believe the answer to that question is up to us. To honor his legacy, I hope we do more than consign him to the history books. I hope we recommit ourselves to being a nation where we are still making his kind. For as he said in his autobiography, his journey was an American journey. Colin Powell was a great lion with a big heart. We will miss him terribly.
1: And you've been listening to Michael Powell eulogize his father. And what words. There was no morning reveille or marching drills in our house. Our parents taught us right from wrong, taught us to take responsibility for our actions. Disappointing them was the worst punishment you could imagine. He was a great leader because he was a great follower, Michael pointed out, and he loved the troops with all his heart. That story of that saluting commanding officer, what a rebuke, what a cautionary tale, what words of wisdom, and boy, did that reveal Powell's character about power and rank and what its purpose is. And last but not least, that image of his dad's hands and all the different ways his hands, his heart, affected so many people he came in contact with. We say here on the show that there are two kinds of eulogies, and they're the kind in which a son or a daughter delivers that kind of message about a parent, and the ones that don't. The life of Colin Powell, an American journey, here on Our American Stories.
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9: Polls are now closed in New Jersey, Iowa, New Mexico, South Dakota, Montana, and in California. All six states are holding primary elections for the U.S. House, Senate, and governor today. In Iowa, NBC News projects Ashley Hinson will win the Republican Senate primary. She spoke after her victory.
10: I look forward to earning your vote and making sure we win this election in November.
9: Democrat Josh Turek spoke after his victory.
11: We have enough millionaires in D.C. looking out for billionaires. We need real people in Washington who have felt the consequences of a broken system.
9: Turek and Hinton will square off in November. President Trump says reports claiming talks have broken down with Iran are false and erroneous. The president pushed back on Truth Social after Iranian state media reported Monday that Tehran would stop negotiating with the U.S. over accusations of a ceasefire violation. Instead, the president asserted that conversations have been going on continuously. Senate Minority Leader Chuck Schumer isn't saying if he stands by embattled U.S. Senate Democrat candidate Graham Platner. Platner is widely expected to win his primary in Maine and face incumbent Republican Senator Susan Collins. But Platner has faced several controversies, including a chest tattoo that resembles a Nazi symbol. Most recently, reports he engaged in extramarital sexting on a controversial dating app. Platner met with Schumer and other top Democrats on Tuesday. After the meeting, Schumer was asked repeatedly if he stands with Platner, but would only reply, "We're going to beat Susan Collins and take back the Senate," over and over again. The Women's College World Series Championship has been set. Texas and Texas Tech will face off in a rematch of last year's final, which UT won in three games. The Longhorns beat Tennessee 5-2 and 4-0 to advance to the finals, while the Red Raiders took out Alabama 5-4 and 2-0 in their games. Game one of the championship series will be played on Wednesday. I'm Lisa Carton.
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8: Polls are closed now in all six states that held primary elections for U.S. House, Senate, and governor races on Tuesday. Voters cast ballots in New Jersey, Iowa, New Mexico, South Dakota, Montana, and California. In California, the race for governor is still too close to call. NBC News reported just over 35% of the expected votes were in at about 9 p.m. local time, an hour after the polls closed. Democrat Javier Becerra and Republican Steve Hilton were leading in the early results. Elsewhere, NBC News is projecting Ashley Hinson will win the Republican Senate primary in Iowa, while Josh Turek is the Democrats' pick to fill the seat being vacated by retiring Republican Senator Joni Ernst in November. A Republican-drawn Alabama congressional map is getting the green light from the U.S. Supreme Court. In a ruling released late Tuesday, the court overruled a three-judge panel that said the map likely discriminates against black voters. The map will be used in the upcoming midterms. It allows the state to void a majority black district. Scott Pelley is being fired from CBS News. The now former 60 Minutes host was let go after a confrontation with the show's new executive producer. In a letter to Pelley, Nick Bilton said he was disappointed Pelley chose to ambush him by criticizing him during the first meeting with staff. He went on to say that in a meeting with Pelley on Tuesday, that he made it clear he wasn't interested in a path forward together. The New York Times reported Pelley slammed the network's top editor, Barry Weiss, during a contentious meeting among 60 Minutes employees. Singer-songwriter Peebo Bryson has died at the age of 75. His family says he died surrounded by his loved ones just days after suffering a stroke. Bryson was an 8-time Grammy nominee known for his chart-topping Disney collaborations, including his 1992 duet, A Whole New World from Aladdin with Regina Bell. It was the first song from an animated film to top the Billboard Hot 100. I'm Tammy Trujillo.
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7: The polls are closed in all six states holding primary elections for U.S. House, Senate, and governor races. Voters cast ballots in New Jersey, Iowa, New Mexico, South Dakota, Montana, and California. In the race for Los Angeles mayor, incumbent Karen Bass and reality TV star Spencer Pratt are leading in the early results, with about 50% of the votes counted. NBC News reports Bass is ahead with 36.5% of the vote, followed by the Republican Pratt at 30.3%. If no candidate wins a majority in the primary, the top two vote-getters will face off in the November 3rd general election. President Trump's dismissing reports claiming U.S.-Iran negotiations have stalled. That story from Chris Caraggio.
8: The president pushed back on the claims with a post on Truth Social where he called the reports false and erroneous. His comments follow reporting from Iranian state media on Monday that Tehran would stop exchanging messages with the U.S. through intermediaries over accusations of a ceasefire violation. However, the president's post asserted that conversations have been going on continuously. And he added, "Where they lead, one never knows, but as I told Iran, it's time one way or another for you to make a deal." I'm Chris Caraggio.
7: New figures from the World Health Organization about the number of suspected Ebola cases in the Democratic Republic of the Congo. Mark Mayfield reports.
9: According to WHO spokesperson Christian Lindmeier, there are 116 suspected cases, 321 confirmed cases, and 48 confirmed deaths. The latest figures were shared at a hybrid press briefing on Tuesday after initial estimates tallied nearly 1,000 suspected cases. When asked about the discrepancy in the figures, Lindmeier said they have been cleared out and either have other diseases or just had fevers and nothing else. I'm Mark Mayfield.
7: The final series in the NBA postseason gets underway tonight when the Spurs tip off in San Antonio against the Knicks in Game 1 of the finals. The sides clashed in the 1999 finals where San Antonio destroyed New York in five games. I'm Tammy Trujillo.
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0: This is a test of the Iowa Emergency Alert System. In the event of an emergency, this system would bring you important information. This concludes this test of the Iowa EAS.
1: Way. But if you're a plumber, or you change car engines, you're safe as houses, because AI cannot do those types of works. It can't plumb your house and it can't change your engine.
2: Not yet, anyways.
1: Well, not yet. I mean, you know, Elon will have a go at that. That's for sure, George.
2: Will it ever have a soul?
1: No, I don't think so. I mean, the soul is so unique. The soul originates from the divine, right? Some people might say heaven. I would say the source, pure source awareness. So the soul is divine. It comes from the divine, and AI does not have that capability and won't.
2: We're going to come

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0: started distancing themselves from the event hours after the lineup was announced last week. First, Young MC posted on social media that he would not perform at a politicized event. Shortly afterwards, Morris Day did the same. This snowballed over the weekend, with country star Martina McBride, Poison frontman Bret Michaels, and others canceling. Most of the artists said they were told the event would not be political, and Michaels said he had security concerns. On Saturday, President Trump lashed out at the artists on Truth Social, suggesting he would turn the event into a political rally. The cancellations continued into this week, with Fab Morvan of Milli Vanilli speaking to CNN.
1: I'm not into politics, so you hear it first here. I'm not attending June 26th celebration.
0: Not all artists were as delicate. Former CNC Music Factory lead rapper Freedom Williams posted a profanity-laden video from his bathroom saying he wouldn't be bullied into dropping out and that he would perform anywhere.
2: You keep pushing me, I'll do the show in North Korea.
0: On Monday, Vanilla Ice told CBS's The Daily Report that he was all in.
3: It's simple as a pimple for me. There's nothing to it. It's the birthday of America, 250 years.
0: Then he echoed Williams' desire to perform for anyone.
3: Yes, I go play for anybody. Putin, whoever you want. I go to Iran. Don't matter.
0: I'm Kevin Carr.
4: And that's our show for today, Wednesday, June 3rd, 2026. America in the Morning is produced by Jeff McKay. I'm John Trout. 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
6: Good morning, 459ers. Coming up over the next half hour during the WHO Radio Morning Farm Show, I will take a look at farm news. Now, Nathan Fisher is going to have a look at the latest market information, all brought to you by Hertz Farm Management and Real Estate Services. And at 5:38 this morning, it's the WHO Morning News with Jeff Angelo. And Jeff will take a look at the latest headlines and the news that you need to know. I also want to remind you the groups and tractor numbers have been assigned for the 2026 WHO Radio Great Iowa Tractor Ride. All groups have been assigned based on previous years as well as tractor speed. 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You'll also see the routes for day one as well as day two. The 2026 WHO Radio Great Iowa Tractor Ride will be headquartered at the Webster County Fairgrounds just south of Fort Dodge, June 21st. Through the 24th. Let's check in now with the WHO Radio Newsroom.
5: 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That's nice. You guys play all the hits. Crashes, backups. Love your traffic. Here's one from Huey. I love the news. Wait a minute. Is this Huey Lewis and the news? Sincerely, Huey Lewis. 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Dad said it.
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15: Good morning, Nathan Fisher with your update of how grain and livestock commodity markets closed. Yesterday for Tuesday trade, July corn 3.5 cents down, 440.5. September dropped 4.75 cents, 448. And December new crop 6 cents weaker yesterday, 466.5. Soybeans, July 15.5 cents down, closing at 11.65 1/4. August 16 cents in the red yesterday, 11.69. And November 11 cents lower, 11.77 3/4. Wheat for July down 5 3/4, 6.03. And yesterday in livestock trade, cattle also lower. August live cattle down 95 cents at $2.3965. October, $1.45 weaker, $2.3088. Feeder cattle for August down $3.12, $3.4843. September, $3.55 lower on Tuesday, $3.4512. Lean hogs did close higher. The July contract, $1.80 in the green, $101.65. August gained $1.38 yesterday. That'll open this morning at $98.98. I'm Nathan Fisher at the Hertz Real Estate Services Farm Desk, where we speak farm on News Radio 1040 WHO.
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6: We have multiple storm chances tonight through Friday. Today, mostly sunny with a high of 85. Tonight, partly cloudy, an overnight low of 64. And tomorrow, 50% chance of showers and thundershowers in the afternoon with a high of 86. That's your forecast. I'm Jamie Grout from News Radio 1040 WHO.
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0: Good morning and welcome to the WHO Radio Morning Farm Show. I'm Dwayne Murley. The WHO Morning News with Jeff Angelo will be coming up this morning at 5:38. A recent survey by the National Corn Growers Association left no doubt that higher fertilizer prices will continue to be a big concern for farmers, especially in 2027. Jed Bauer, an Ohio farmer and the president of the National Corn Growers Association, talked about the rising level of concern.
1: Fertilizer is completely out of sight for what it costs us to raise a crop. There's no hope for us at this point. And, of course, obviously you mentioned, yeah, we did a survey. I know Farm Bureau did a survey, a lot of people looking at it. And we've been having these conversations, not for months, but for the past couple years, trying to relay to the administration and to Congress, hey, we're on the verge of big problems in the ag community.
0: He said there's a lot of concentration among U.S. fertilizer producers.
1: You know, there's been no regulations on these giant companies. They know what we can make per bushel, and they decide how much of that percentage they're going to take. And unfortunately, they've taken way more than we can afford. And that's kind of where we're sitting right now. We keep telling that message. The administration says that they're looking into it. I've had a lot of conversations in the offices there with USDA, and they definitely are. But I think as we all realize, it's a little too late for this year. We're starting to worry about next year, to be honest.
0: Countervailing duties on fertilizer imports need to end for good.
1: That can help soon. Unfortunately, now we're planning most all fertilizers down. So is it going to help this year? Well, probably not for the majority of growers. But we do feel that we can get this overturned. We have a few companies that obviously propose to have these put on and don't want to see them go away. And, you know, as we're looking at potentially being in the red for the third or fourth year, they've looked at billions of dollars in profits for the past few years. I don't know when's enough enough.
0: Again, that is Jed Bauer, president of the National Corn Growers Association.
2: U.S. Meat Export Federation members gathered in Oklahoma City last week for the USMEF Spring Conference, where analyst Ricardo Zuniga told attendees that despite challenges, Central America will remain a growth market for red meat exports because of the Central America Free Trade Agreement, or CAFTA.
3: The most important story is that it's going to remain a strong market. CAFTA DR, which is the engine for trade with the region that's leveled the playing field for U.S. meat exporters, is going to survive in a very difficult environment for free trade agreements. It's going to be fine. But there are some things to watch that are, you know, potentially could depress demand. One is the disruptions caused by the war in Iran. Another is the general disruptions to CAFTA DR, the trade issues, and then the possibility of increased deportations from the U.S. because the Central America really depends on remittances from the workforce in the United States. And then the last piece is that it's very dependent on the U.S. economy. So if things go well in the United States, Central America tends to do well. If there's a problem in the U.S. economy, then Central America tends to suffer some.
2: He said it was key for industry voices to speak up on the importance of free trade with the region.
3: USMEF and the producers have a voice in what happens in these agreements. And for example, in the case of CAFTA DR, which was so important for the success of meat exports to Central America, it was almost dismantled over a 301 investigation involving Nicaragua. And it was a textile industry, but it was industry voices that prevented that from happening and that kept supply chains together and CAFTA together. So CAFTA is now the floor. It's no longer likely to go away, which was very different from the beginning of the year and very different from what's happened in other FTAs, and that's because industry got involved.
2: For more, please visit USMEF.org. For the U.S. Meat Export Federation, I'm John Harris.
0: We'll check in with the WHO Radio Newsroom at about 5:30 and the WHO Morning News with Jeff Angelo this morning at 5:38. The National Swine Health Strategy is a producer-led, comprehensive plan aiming to measurably improve the overall health of the U.S. swine herd. In recent months, an advisory group developed its two main goals: reducing the impact of domestic diseases and preventing foreign and emerging diseases from entering the U.S. herd. Iowa pork producer Jeremy Robertson talks about the impact of swine health challenges.
4: We know it impacts not only the herd health of the nation, it impacts the inputs, the competitiveness of us as a nation. But we've got to start simple, whether it's a broad and rural area where disease is as prevalent, We already know through our own history as producers, we can slow and stop disease. This is why this needs to be a producer-led initiative.
0: Disease pressure is reduced when biosecurity practices and movement controls are in place. Michigan pork producer Joe Dykus encourages producers to participate and provide feedback to their state and national associations on what's needed at the ground's roots level.
5: To lean in and be willing to take some of the research, some of the advice, and make different choices than what we have, and really make additional investments in changing production practices or implementing additional biosecurity or biocontainment practices.
0: The National Swine Health Strategy is still in its early stages, and Dykus says meaningful progress can help protect the industry with producers' help.
5: Clearly define some goals that we want to go towards. We don't know when we're going to get there, but we want to eliminate PRRS, and we want to eliminate PED, and we want to continue to keep foreign animal disease and emerging diseases out. I hope all producers will walk that journey. We will all benefit. Going in that direction is going to make a big difference, and it's a big risk management tool for our companies as well.
0: Feedback from producers is helping guide efforts to directly address today's most pressing swine health challenges, ensuring that research and programs turn into real-world action. You can find out more about the National Swine Health Strategy at porkcheckoff.org. That's porkcheckoff.org. The Sustainable Aviation Fuel Coalition represents more than 50 members across the entire value chain, including farmers, producers, and industry partners. Executive Director Allison Crabb explains how the coalition is working to advance sustainable aviation fuel through collaboration, innovation, and market development.
6: A large part of our work is focused on federal advocacy for SAF and ensuring that we have the right policies in place to support SAF production in the United States so that we can really utilize American feedstocks and promote jobs for American farmers and position the U.S. as a leader on SAF, given the economic and technological competitiveness components of that.
0: Tom Michaels, Director of Government Affairs with United Airlines and a member of the coalition, outlines the benefits of sustainable aviation fuel, noting that it can be used without building new infrastructure.
7: It's times like these where we really see why we've committed so hard to SAF. United first got interested in this space back in 2009 when oil prices went from $50 a barrel to $150 a barrel in less than a year. And so we started thinking over the long term, how do we insulate ourselves and become more resilient against these kinds of shocks?
0: Michael says that even though there have been some up and downs in the sustainable aviation fuel market, overall, it's a more resilient market. From the Hertz Farm Management and Real Estate Services Farm Desk, I'm Dwayne Murley.
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22: My name's Phil from Beverly, Massachusetts. I've lost 88 pounds with Awaken 180. I was type 2 diabetic and I was severely overweight. I got to do something because what I was doing wasn't working. The GLP-1 was a thought, but I don't really like putting chemicals in my body. So I've been on Awaken 180 for a year ago this month. I'm now completely off of all diabetic medication, cholesterol medication. And as a result of this, I was scheduled for more knee surgery. My left knee was really getting to the point where I was having trouble walking. And now that pain is completely gone. My energy level's through the roof. 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It has completely changed my life.
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0: 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We'll check in with the news department here at 5:30 and the WHO Morning News with Jeff Angelo at 5:38. Dennis Guy reports a changing relationship with the United States has led Canada to create a sovereign wealth fund.
1: Canada is joining the ranks of some of the world's most innovative countries by creating what's known as a sovereign wealth fund. It is a government-owned investment and savings account to be managed by an independent crown corporation. That fund is intended to support large development projects where the project investment required is too large for private companies to underwrite that project independently. Prime Minister Mark Carney described the Canada Strong Fund as a vehicle that will invest in nation-building projects intended to support sectors involving major infrastructure, energy, mining, agriculture, and technology. This sovereign fund is being launched with an initial federal government contribution of $25 billion.
2: A sovereign wealth fund is a national savings and investment account. Many countries that are blessed with natural resources have sovereign wealth funds. Canada hasn't had one until now. Canada's major projects will mostly be built by private companies, and the federal government will support these projects through loans, grants, and other incentives. The fund will operate as an arm's-length independent crown corporation. We will begin with an initial endowment of $25 billion.
1: Many existing sovereign wealth funds are owned and managed by smaller countries that have natural resource-based economies. The largest such fund is held by Norway, a Scandinavian country with less than 6 million people. With a sovereign wealth fund approaching $2 trillion, Norway is a major oil exporter and hydroelectric producer with a large seafood economy. The launch of a Canadian sovereign fund is being seen as part of a broader goal by the Carney government to boost Canada's economy in the face of tariff disruptions and threats. At Monday's announcement in Ottawa, Mark Carney said that Canada is at a critical point due to a changing relationship with its primary American trading partner, requiring Canada to invest and build at an urgent pace. Prime Minister said the fund will invest jointly with the private sector in what are described as nation-building projects, such as port upgrades and natural resource product development.
2: The Canada Strong Fund will invest alongside the private sector in nation-building projects on a fully commercial basis. I'll give an example. Expanding the Port of Montreal will unlock new markets for thousands of Canadian businesses and create hundreds of thousands of jobs for Canadian workers. So whether a project is in Alberta, Quebec, or in the far north, this is about ensuring that you and your children benefit from the prosperity that we are creating today.
0: Dennis Guy reports that mushroom growers in Canada are taking a hit due to the U.S. tariffs.
1: The U.S. Department of Commerce has now placed tariffs on imported Canadian mushrooms, claiming the Canadian industry is being unfairly subsidized. A fact sheet released this past week from the U.S. Department of Commerce showed Canadian mushrooms will face graduated tariffs of up to 5%, citing unfair government supports. In September of last year, several American mushroom growers filed a petition with the U.S. Department of Agriculture, requesting that a countervail duty be placed on Canadian mushroom imports and that an anti-dumping investigation also take place. Reporting from Canada, I'm Dennis Guy.
0: 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I'm Dwayne Murley.
3: Lots of archival data from livestock auctions across the country. Only one thing, according to Lonnie Peets of the Agricultural Marketing Service.
4: We did not have a way to be able to put one price for the whole country.
3: That led to an over year-long development, culminating in the recent rollout of an online national feeder and stocker cattle dashboard. As a reminder, the differences between feeder and stocker cattle.
4: We typically think of stocker cattle as being those lighter weight cattle weighing from 300 to 600 pounds that will go out onto grass or onto wheat pastures, and then they are grown up until they get ready to go into the feed yard segment. That's where we move to the feeder cattle segment, typically 700 pounds and up, and then eventually they would get to your plate whenever they are are harvested.
3: So the dashboard as a one-stop data resource.
4: Dashboard where we could have all that information, especially now since the cow herd is at the lowest level in over 70 years. We felt that the stakeholders within the beef industry needed to have a place to be able to get all this information downloaded so they could make real-time and smart marketing decisions for their own operations.
3: Pete says the user base goes beyond cattle producers.
4: We have feed yards as well as packers look at this information so they can make marketing decisions, whether it be current or whether it be in the future for 4, 5, 6 months, even a year out.
3: So using the example of feedlot placements to illustrate use of the feeder and stocker cattle dashboard,
4: the producers can actually see some of these over 600 pounds and extrapolate by utilizing some other USDA reports to where the placements could possibly be, as well as the cow herd retention whenever we have the percent heifers that are going through auctions. And we can then extrapolate, okay, is the herd expansion going to happen? Are we in contraction or are we just in status quo? Producers can actually look at these prices to make some of their marketing decisions for the coming week and to see whether they want to procure more cattle or whether they just want to stay on the sidelines for a week or so just to kind of let the market settle somewhere where they feel the most comfortable to procure those animals.
3: I'm Rod Bain reporting for the U.S. Department of Agriculture in Washington, D.C.
0: Cherry harvest will soon be underway in the Northwest, and things are looking good on the cherry trees. Eric Patrick, president of the Washington State Fruit Commission, says growers are working together and ready to get things started.
5: We had our five-state meeting last Wednesday, and that represents the five states of Washington, Oregon, Idaho, Utah, and Montana. And it's kind of a twofold meeting. We get the growers that are represented there in the warehouses. We come up with a number. So between that, and then we also do a crop estimation report pretty much weekly that estimates, you know, what kind of what we're seeing. So we put that crop somewhere in that 18.4 to 19.2 million boxes, slightly below the five-year average, but right at there. And it's really a nice promotable number. It's big enough for retailers throughout the nation and throughout the world to back it up and do good promotions.
0: While not as big as last year's crop, Patrick says there could still be an upside.
5: Sometimes when the crop is that size too, we see cherries get a little bit bigger. You know, last year we had 23.6 million boxes. And sometimes when you get a little bit smaller crop there, then the cherry can grow an extra size too. So we might gain some additional tonnage just on the quality of fruit on the trees.
0: Now, due to the warmer weather, California sweet cherry harvest is about 2 weeks ahead of a year ago, which means there should not be much overlap between Washington and California cherries. 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
7: Good morning. Here's what's trending on WHO. An upset win in the Iowa Republican governor's primary race as Zach Lane defeats Randy Feenstra and will face Democrat Iowa State Auditor Rob Sand in the November election.
10: I'm my own biggest donor. I have not been bought, and I will not be bought.
7: The Trump-endorsed candidate, Congressman Randy Feenstra, conceded the race. Other Iowa primary night election wins, Republican Ashley Hinson and Democrat Josh Turek will be on the November ballot for the U.S. Senate race for Iowa. In Congress, 1st District incumbent Republican Representative Marionette Miller Meeks and Democratic University of Iowa law professor Christina Bohannon will be the candidates on the November ballot. That's expected to be one of the most competitive races in the nation in the November election. In the 2nd Congressional District in Iowa, Democratic State Representative Lindsey James and former Republican Representative Joe Mitchell are the candidates for November. In the 4th Congressional District, primary winners are Democrat Dave Dawson and Republican Chris McGowan. The 3rd District candidates were uncontested. On the November ballot, it'll be Republican Zach Nunn and Democrat Sarah Trone-Garriott. In the Polk County Supervisors race, Matt McCoy loses his run for re-election. Former State Representative John Forbes defeats McCoy in the Democratic primary for the District 1 seat. in the District 4 Polk County Supervisors race. Joe Gatto appears to have narrowly lost his bid for the Board of Supervisors to Heather Jones Brown by less than 100 votes. Iowa State Senator Isaiah Knox wins the Democratic primary for the District 5 board seat. Now that's Polk County. In the Dallas County primary race for the Board of Supervisors, Robert Greenway wins the District 1 Republican primary and will face Jason Bennell in November. Patricia Tice wins the Democratic primary for District 3 and will run against incumbent Republican Kim Chapman. The newly created District 4 and District 5 seats will be between Republican Lance Farrell and Democrat Ben Nisi in the District 4 race and Republican Oliver Bardwell and Democrat Julie Batista in District 5. Now from the Hertz Farm Real Estate Services Farm Desk, here's Nathan Fisher on News Radio 1040 WHO.
8: Good morning, Nathan Fisher with your update of how grain and livestock commodity markets closed. Yesterday for Tuesday trade, July corn 3.5 cents down, 440.5. September dropped 4.75 cents, 448. And December new crop 6 cents weaker yesterday, 466.5. Soybeans, July 15.5 cents down, closing at 11.65 1/4. August 16 cents in the red yesterday, 11.69. And November 11 cents lower, 11.77 3/4. Wheat for July down 5 3/4, 6.03. And yesterday in livestock trade, cattle also lower. August live cattle down 95 cents at 239.65. October, $1.45 weaker, 230.88. Feeder cattle for August down $3.12, 348.43. September, $3.55 lower on Tuesday, 345.12. Lean hogs did close higher. The July contract, $1.80 in the green, 101.65. August gained $1.38 yesterday. That'll open this morning at 98.98. I'm Nathan Fisher at the Hertz Real Estate Services Farm Desk, where we speak farm on News Radio 1040 WHO.
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9: And suddenly it's a Wednesday. Well, not suddenly. If you stayed up into the late night like I did tracking primary results across Iowa, but good morning to you. June the 3rd, 2026. My name is Jeff Angelo. Thank you for kicking off your day with the WHO Radio Morning News. In a historic Iowa primary, open seats everywhere, Zach Lane pulls off a historic upset. There are so many different aspects of this upset we need to talk about this morning, including that Lane enters the primary basically as an unknown. And when you're talking about electing someone, say, to the governor's office or U.S. Senate, this is really unprecedented. Often that person that's running has a political history with Iowans. This is really something. And, of course, Congressman Randy Feenstra was endorsed by Donald Trump. And up until yesterday, you and I have been talking about it. President Trump's endorsement victory rate has been impeccable. He endorses candidates. They don't lose until Tuesday in Iowa, a state that politically continues to provide earthquakes and surprises on the political landscape. You gotta love it. So, Zach Lane defeats Congressman Randy Feenstra, Trump-endorsed Feenstra, by 0.7%, does clear the 35% threshold. There will be no convention. Zach Lane is the nominee against Democrat Rob Sand. And for those of you that are not hardcore political activists, perhaps you didn't vote in the primary yesterday, because, of course, you have to declare your political party, and you're really going in voting for your political party's nominee, the person you feel is strongest to win in the fall. Zach Lane's never held public office. He has spent years working in Republican politics and running campaigns in Montana and Colorado. He's a native Iowan, but he has spent many years out of the state. A matter of fact, he addressed that in his victory speech last night, saying, like, hey, like so many Iowans, I thought my fortune should be made or could be made elsewhere. But now I've returned to Iowa, and he's basically farming, rebuilding a farm. However, his most recent history is that he opened a private school in Wichita, Kansas, and reportedly voted in Kansas from 2018 through 2022. I bring that up because the Democrats are bringing that up. That's their first shot across the bow, is to say, well, wait a minute, this guy, he's been out of state. I don't know. You don't want this kind of insider or outsider winning elections. Well, yeah, in fact, you do. This is it's going to be interesting to watch the Democrats scramble due to the Lane victory, because they were expecting to go up against a Trump-endorsed Randy Feenstra, and they knew what the messaging was going to be. Zach Lane brings a message to the campaign that's completely unexpected, and now he's the political outsider in the race. And let me tell you this. There's so much focus in politics on Donald Trump's personality that people rarely ask, why does this guy win? Part of it is people like political outsiders with new ideas that are going to transform the status quo. And suddenly you got Rob Sand, who has spent his young life cultivating a political career to elevate him to higher office. He finds himself the political insider in the race. Zach Lane, from his victory speech last night after Congressman Feenstra called him to concede.
10: I don't have to tell you this, but nobody thought this could be done. We were outspent, opposed by the establishment, told to wait our turn. Well, tonight the people of Iowa had something to say about that we're not going to wait anymore. They said Iowa doesn't belong to the political class. They said our state does not belong to the lobbyists, special interests, and corporate giants who for far too long have had way too much power in our state. Instead, you all said this belongs to the people.
9: Here is a key moment in the race. You know, on Friday, President Trump endorsed Randy Feenstra. Here's an endorsement that didn't get much attention. Turning Point USA endorsed Zach Lane. Now, elections are about enthusiasm, and Turning Point USA is flexing its muscle. It is saying we can turn the enthusiasm of Charlie Kirk's movement into a grassroots movement that provides turnout in elections. This is significant, and I don't want to get too far out in front of my skis, but I would just note that Turning Point USA has gone all in for Vice President J.D. Vance to be president in 2028. All politics runs through Iowa, and there are certain significant national implications to what happened in Iowa on Tuesday. We're going to continue to talk about the Iowa primary. And of course, I want to hear from you this morning. What are you thinking? The WCI Pools and Spas text line's available to you. That's text WHO and what you're thinking to 81530. The American Topper and Accessories Talkback line is also available to you on the free iHeartRadio app. When you're streaming the show, hit the microphone, record a message, and send it my way. We'll talk about other primary results coming up, and aren't we glad we're not Maine? I mean, look, our controversies in Iowa were minor in this primary season in comparison to what's going on with the Democrats right now in Maine. We'll talk that through as well. 5:46 is the time. It's time to talk a little farm. Nathan Fisher is at the Hertz Farm Management and Real Estate Services Farm Desk. Good morning, Nathan.
8: Hey, Jeff. Good morning. Being brought to you this morning by John Deere. In overnight grain trade, the July corn, even with the close from yesterday, actually last traded quarter cent higher, 440 and three quarters. September corn, three quarters of a cent up at 448 and three quarters. December new crop 0.75 cents in the green as well, 4.67 1/4. Soybeans, the July up 4 1/4, 11.69 1/2. August gaining 4.5 cents, 11.73 1/2. November new crop rises 3 3/4 so far, 11.81 1/2. Soybean meal, July 70 cents weaker, 3.25 50. July wheat down 0.75 cents at 6.02 1/4, and the hard red winter wheat July, that down 2 1/4 cents, 6.32 1/2. I'm Nathan Fisher at the Hertz Real Estate Services Farm Desk, where we speak farm on News Radio 1040 WHO.
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0: This morning, the internet lost its mind. 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

Turning Point USA endorsement of Zach Lane. Turning Point USA converting enthusiasm among those that loved Charlie Kirk into turnout. That's the big thing. And what the Democrats now have to fear this fall is that Turning Point USA and Zach Lane are going to close the enthusiasm gap. Over and over and over again, you texted me, and I read some of these texts yesterday, that you just were not enthusiastic about Randy Feenstra's candidacy. And the Democrats were loving it. And now they're not, because Zach Lane is the kind of candidate that engenders enthusiasm among Republicans. On the WCI Pools and Spas text line, Randy never had my vote, and him leaning into Trump's endorsement was just ridiculous, even though I voted for Trump. Well, there's the issue. I was wrong on this, on the influence of Trump's endorsement on the race. I thought it would have a bigger impact. I thought it would push Randy Feenstra over the top. It did not. What you were telling me, even with Trump's endorsement, is you did not feel that Randy Feenstra could beat Rob Sand in the fall. And ultimately, what is a primary all about? Members of a political party go into a polling place and they nominate their best candidate for the fall. And Republicans think that candidate is Zach Lane. Iowans get that sometimes you win and sometimes you don't, says a texter, but that you do show up every day and do the work, and when it comes to debates, Feenstra was a no-show. That was a factor. Republicans were insulted by Randy Feenstra not showing up at these debates. And they said, okay, and you said this on the text line, and this is why I appreciate the input every day, because my thoughts, my analysis are predicated on what you are telling me. One of the things you told me on the text line is that you said, look, with him not participating in the debates, is he ready to debate Rob Sand? You're supposed to be sharpening your skills in the primary. He's not doing that, he being Randy Feenstra. Therefore, you were not willing to give him the nod. Meanwhile, on the Democratic side, establishment preferred candidate Josh Turek gets the nomination over Zach Walls and will face Ashley Hinson for Senator Joni Ernst's open seat. You know what this means. This is ironic. In 24 hours, the Democrats have become the party of the establishment. Zach Lane is now going to start talking, and in fact, I'll have more audio from Zach a little bit later in the program. He's going to talk about Rob Sand being a political insider. To say, you know what, these politicians, these insiders, we got to go a different direction. And that's ironic for Rob Sand, who is carefully building a career to move up the political ladder. That's not going to get turned on him. And Josh Turek is the establishment's preferred choice to run for Joni Ernst's seat. Zach Walls was the outsider. So suddenly the Democrats are the party of the establishment. Not a good place to be in a Trump state. Marionette Miller Meeks is your Republican nominee in the 4th Congressional District. Christina Bohannon will face her for a third time. Third time a charm? Probably not. Joe Mitchell is your Republican nominee for Ashley Hinson's now open seat in Congress. He'll face Lindsey James on the Democratic side. Zach Nunn will take on Sarah Trone Garriott in District 3. That, of course, includes Des Moines. They were both unopposed in their primaries. Up in Randy Feenstra's former congressional district, it'll be Chris McGowan against Dave Dawson. Also, just want to note the state auditor's race. Rob Sand's seat, of course, is open now that he's running for governor. And our lieutenant governor, Chris Knoyer, is the Republican nominee for that seat. Taylor Wettick on the Democratic side ran unopposed. So there will be a race for state auditor. And there was a primary between Abigail Moss and Chris Knoyer. Chris Knoyer, your lieutenant governor, is going to be the

0: he is going to be the Republican nominee for state auditor. We had minor controversies in Iowa during the primary season. I mean, basically, like Brandi Feenstra not showing up for debate was a big controversy. Thank goodness we are not Maine, where the Democratic establishment is running away from their nominee in Maine for U.S. Senate to take on Susan Collins is a guy named Graham Platner. Graham's an interesting fellow. Some people would say he's a piece of work. Platner has got a Nazi symbol on his chest and has faced multiple reports that he is engaged in extramarital sexting on a controversial dating app. So Platner met with Chuck Schumer and other top Democrats on Tuesday, and none of those Democrats would endorse him. Schumer was asked repeatedly after the meeting if he stands with Platner, but he would only reply, "We're going to beat Susan Collins and take back the Senate," over and over again. Every time he was asked, "So you're with him? We're going to beat Susan Collins." "No, are you with him? We're going to beat Susan Collins." Let me tell you, they're not going to beat Susan Collins. And because of that, because they cannot win Maine, it is probable that the Democrats are not going to win the majority in the U.S. Senate. This candidate is a stinker and is probably going to sink Democratic efforts to take over power in the U.S. Senate. It's 6 o'clock and the news continues.
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0: I am the luckiest guy in the world on a Wednesday, June 3rd. Good morning. Welcome into the WHO Radio Morning News. Because I get to host the WHO Radio Morning News on a morning where Iowa again provides an earthquake to the national political landscape with a huge upset on the Republican side for governor. And you and I get to talk it over this morning, and you and I get to be the focus of national attention. In fact, there's a morning talk show host out in Kansas City, a good friend of mine named Pete Mundo. He's down in Kansas City doing the morning show right now. After I finished the morning show this morning, Pete's asked me to come on the air and say, "Hey, man, talk about what is going on in Iowa. We're shaking things up again, and I'm happy to be here and talk with you all about it." Let's head into the WHO Radio Newsroom to kick off this 6 o'clock hour. Wendy Wild has your top stories. Good morning, Wendy.
2: And good morning to you as well. It is 59 degrees this morning. It's going to be a gorgeous day. Sunshine and high temperature of like 85 degrees today. Several degrees above normal for this time of year. Well, it is the trending story this morning on WHO. The surprise finish in the Iowa Republican governor's primary. As predicted, frontrunner Randy Feenstra is defeated by Iowa farmer and businessman Zach Lane.
3: I know many people have stood before you on election night making promises because that's what politicians do. I'm not a politician.
2: Lane faces Iowa State Auditor Democrat Rob Sand for the governor's race in the November election. The Trump-endorsed candidate, Congressman Randy Feenstra, conceded the race. Other Iowa primary night wins. Let's look at those congressional races. Republican Ashley Hinson will face Democrat Josh Turek on the November U.S. Senate ballot. For Congress, First District incumbent Republican Marionette Miller-Meeks and Democrat Christina Bohannon. That is expected to be one of the tightest races in the nation. Second District, Democrat Lindsey James and Republican Joe Mitchell. Fourth Congressional District, Democrat Dave Dawson and Republican Chris McGowan. And in the Third District, that race was not actually on the primary ballot because it was uncontested. Republican Zach Nunn and Democrat Sarah Trone-Garriott will be on the ballot. It is 6:02 at News Radio 1040 WHO. Checking your money. The number of job openings in the U.S. up in April. A surprise to analysts. The Labor Department says 7.6 million jobs are open right now in the nation. That's up about 700,000 from March. Analysts say the larger than expected increase, a sign that the labor market's starting to heat up. ADP's monthly hiring surveys due out today. They only measure private employers, but economists consider it a very good indication of what will be coming with the monthly numbers, Jeff.
0: Wendy, we did it again. As a state, we made national political news. I just love it. But I already got a text late last night from my friend Pete Mundo, who hosts a morning talk show down in Kansas City.
2: I heard you talking about
0: it. And
2: that.
0: He was like, dude, right after you get off your show, could you talk with us on the air about what just happened in Iowa? Because, Wendy, you and I were talking about this for days.
2: I know.
0: President Trump's stunning record of endorsements. Every one of the candidates, including 101 candidates on the House side.
2: And for Iowa to be the surprise.
0: Of all places. Yeah.
2: Iowa is so strong for Trump. I mean, like number one on the list. So it is. It is a stunning
0: Those pesky Iowans exercising their independent thought. Here we go again. Look, Wendy, I think this is one of the reasons that the Democrats took the first in the nation status away from Iowa was because they kept bringing these establishment candidates to the state. Let me recall one, Hillary Clinton versus Barack Obama.
2: Yeah.
0: And Democrats would go, you know, I like that guy named Barack. And the Democrats nationally went, oh, Iowa.
2: Well, and they did it again with Biden.
0: Yeah,
2: they
0: exactly.
2: did it again with Biden. Yeah. And I mean, and he wouldn't have anything to do with the state after he
0: exactly.
2: got elected president.
0: Yeah.
2: Like,
0: no
2: Iowa,
0: love lost.
2: Iowa, who?
0: Yeah, is that Ohio? Is that the potato state? I can't remember.
2: There's an I and an O. Where is this? Who is that? I know.
0: It is wild and glad to be a part of it, talking it over with you. That is Wendy.
2: An amazing. Yeah. We knew that Iowa was going to, it was a big night for Iowa. We said that this is going to be a big night. There are some big races, but some surprises.
0: Absolutely. Wendy Wilde in the WHO Radio Newsroom. Nathan Fisher is at the Hertz Farm Management and Real Estate Services Farm Desk this morning. Good morning, Nathan.
4: Hey, Jeff. Good morning. Being brought to you right now by John Deere with your farm market update. Here in overnight trade for grains, the July corn contract, a quarter cent higher, 440 and three quarters. December new crop, a penny stronger, 467 and a half. Soybeans July, 4 1/4 cents in the green, 1169 and a half. November, 3 1/2 cents up, 1181 and a quarter. For the soybean meal, July down 40 cents, 325.80. July wheat down a penny and three quarters. That's at 601 and a quarter. Hard red winter wheat, July 3 cents off at 631 and three quarters. In livestock trade yesterday at the close, August live cattle was down 95 cents, 239.65. The feeder cattle for August down $3.12 yesterday, 348.43. Lean hogs were in the green. The July contract up $1.80, 101.60. I'm Nathan Fisher at the Hertz Real Estate Services Farm Desk, where we speak farm on News Radio 1040 WHO.
0: Thank you, Nathan. I'm speaking with you about this historic primary in Iowa. The WCI Pools and Spas text line is open to you this morning. What you do is you text the letters WHO and what you're thinking to 81530. That text comes directly to me. And if you're listening to me on that free iHeartRadio app, there's a little microphone there. Hit that, record a message, send it my way. I may play it back and react to it a little bit later in the show. Let's go to the text line and talk about Zach Lane upsetting Randy Feenstra. One texter says, let's go! Iowa first, baby. Love to see it. Another texter says, I could be wrong, but I got the feeling from Feenstra that he was entitled. Now, I don't know if I would say that he was entitled. He was doing, if you're a basketball fan, you remember what the four corners offense was. Now you got a shot clock and you don't see it anymore. But it's just people passing the ball around and not actually taking a shot. It's a careful, very careful, cautious way of trying to win the game. I've seen campaigns try this before, and I've seen it blow up more times than not. And it really did blow up on Congressman Feenstra. Also in the text line, Jeff, I'm as MAGA as they come, but Feenstra's only message was the Trump endorsement, and it turned me off. Okay, you are right in the contrast between Lane and Feenstra. You are right that Feenstra's message is, hey, you support Trump, I support Trump, I'll work with Trump. And then you have this frisky political outsider, Zach Lane, who's bringing a message. He's talked a lot about cancer rates in Iowa. And I tell you, of all the things you and I talk about, we do talk about education. We do talk about property taxes in this state, properly so. But I'm telling you, cancer rates in Iowa, one of the things that Zach said last night in his victory speech is people are going to funerals for those age 60, and we used to be dying at the age of 80. I'm paraphrasing. But that was a message that attracted people because it's an unusual message. And he talked about corporate purchase of farmland, bumping family farms out. He had a very different message that was not chock full of the cliches, the political cliches that you hear today. And that draws people and it gets them passionate about a candidate. They think that candidate is a change agent. And Zach Lane's message excited people. Randy Feenster's message of, hey, I'm with Trump. Even though you love Trump, I know you do. It didn't excite people. Jeff, I had all my money on Rob Sand winning if Feenster got the win. It's a toss-up, in my opinion now. I don't actually think it's a toss-up. I actually believe that Lane will go into the race as the favorite. Oh, I know. What? Well, let me bring up a point I brought up to you earlier. You know, so much attention last week on President Trump endorsing Randy Feenstra. And what got not as much attention was Turning Point USA endorsing Zach Lane. That was more significant, my friend, than the Trump endorsement. It was. Because Turning Point USA is turning enthusiasm amongst the Charlie Kirk followers into turnout. That is very, very significant. In one fell swoop, Republican voters in the last 24 hours closed their enthusiasm gap with the Democrats. And that's going to be a problem for the Democrats. 610 at the Voice of Iowa. Let's head into the WHO Radio Traffic Center this morning. Nathan Fisher has got his eyes on the morning commute. Good morning, Nathan.
4: Good morning, Jeff. If you're looking for some enthusiasm, how about a good commute so far? 235, 7 minutes from either Mixmaster to downtown Des Moines. I-35 southbound in Ankeny, northeast 36th to the east Mixmaster is 8 minutes. And 8035 westbound, no slowdowns. East Mix to the west Mix, 12 minutes. With traffic every 15 minutes in the morning. 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
0: Coming sunny today, high of 85, partly cloudy tonight, low 63, chance of thunderstorms for your Thursday. Tomorrow's high will be 86. Currently mostly cloudy at 612 at the Voice of Iowa, 59 degrees. 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
0: You are reacting to one of the biggest political upsets in Iowa history, and I am here for it. The WCI Pools and Spas text line available to you. 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Let's head into the WHO Radio Newsroom this morning. Wendy Wild has your headlines. Wendy, nothing much to headline with this morning, right?
2: Yeah, hang about. You know, there was another surprise finish, I think, because it was kind of the same sort of a thing, but on the other side of the aisle, where we saw who? Josh Turk? Who's that? Come up and defeat a well-known Democratic name in Iowa, Zach Walls.
0: I would agree with that, but Josh Turek was the establishment preferred candidate. And you know, okay. Wendy, the lesson that we learned from last night, there's many lessons, but one in that victory by Josh Turek is that primaries really do become about who the political parties, the activists in political parties, believe can win in the fall. And they think that Democrats is a better matchup against Ashley Hinson.
2: So you're saying Turek is the establishment Democrat?
0: Yeah, he is. Yeah, Walls was the outsider. Chuck Schumer loves Josh Turek, and Walls actually tried to make that an issue during his campaign. But Democrats went for the candidate they think can win.
2: I mean, Walls has such a name in Iowa.
0: He's
2: been known in politics here for a long, long time. And Turek, I mean, what is his background in politics?
0: Well, he's basically a state representative. But again, presents more moderate than Zach Walls did. You know, Zach Walls campaigned side by side with Elizabeth Warren.
2: And again,
0: Democrats, I think, just being practical and picking who they think has the best shot against Ashley Hinson. And Zach Walls has been a friend of mine, Wendy, for a long, long time. He and I don't have a lot in common ideologically, but I think he's a great guy.
2: Well, people can be friends, of course.
0: But boy, again, it's a lesson about trying to swim against the tide.
2: So you're saying Turek is really the insider?
0: Yes.
2: Okay. So that's not so much of an upset, you don't think?
0: No, I would. I believe Turek, because of the backing of the party, really was the favorite in that race. I'm actually not surprised by that.
2: Well, he sure had the money for the TV ads.
0: I'm more surprised about the Lane upset over Feenstra because of the Trump endorsement.
2: Oh, of course.
0: And, of course, Feenstra was outspending Lane. He was basically running a huge media campaign, swamping Lane spending. But that is just a huge upset, Wendy.
2: Well, and you had been talking all along about Feenstra not going to any of the debates and whether that was going to be a problem for the voters.
0: And the listeners are saying on the text line this morning that was a problem for them. It's a mistake. It was a huge mistake, Wendy, according to the listeners this morning. Yep.
2: Well, how interesting is that? And we have all sorts of other races that we were following as well, the congressional races, and we'll have a rundown for you coming up bottom of the hour. And a little more effort by the Trump administration to continue to bring down prescription drug prices. We'll have more on that.
0: Thank you, Wendy. Let's hear from Nathan Fisher now. He's at the Hertz Farm Management and Real Estate Services Farm Desk. Good morning, Nathan.
12: Hey, Jeff. Good morning. July corn contract in overnight trade now down a quarter cent, 440 and a quarter. The rest of those corn numbers are in the green for the most part. September's up a half cent, 448 and a half. December new crop is a half cent higher, 467. For the 2027 contracts, all green except for the September is actually down a penny this morning. Soybeans are all stronger. July's up 4 3/4 of a cent, 1170. The August contract, 4.5 cents higher, 1173.5. And November, 3 3/4 up, 1181.5. July wheat, down a half cent, 602.5. I'm Nathan Fisher at the Hertz Real Estate Services Farm Desk, where we speak farm on News Radio 1040 WHO.
0: Thank you, Nathan. Well, Wendy was just talking about this, that you really were upset over Randy Feenstra skipping the debates on the WCI Pools and Spas text line. Jeff, when Feenstra skipped the debates, he came off as arrogant, entitled, or hiding something. Now, I told you why he was doing that. He was the presumed front runner, and he didn't want to give his opponents a free shot at him. That's the conventional wisdom, but I think it burned him. You're exactly right. And look, it's a close race. Lane winning by 0.7% this morning. But the aggravation over the debate, when you're that close, that could have made the difference. Jeff, I voted for Feenstra, but I can get behind the other guy I've never heard of. Well, that's it. I mean, Zach Lane's got to introduce himself to a lot of folks around the state still, and he will. This texter says, Rob Sands is acting like a moderate, but we know he's not. He reminds me of Abigail Spanberger, who's a smooth politician, ran as a moderate. That's over in Virginia. And showed her radical left true colors as soon as she took office. Another texter says Democrats wanted Feenstra to win because they thought that guaranteed them the win with sand. Feenstra doing better in eastern Iowa than western Iowa. It'll be interesting to see the analysis if people switch to Republican to help that. Again, I'm going to tell you that doesn't happen. It's great fodder for radio talk shows to talk about, people are going to switch parties and they're going to sow chaos in the other political party, but it doesn't happen in numbers that appreciatively actually affect the total. And I'll quantify that in a few weeks. We'll actually have the numbers of how many people actually switched parties on Tuesday, but I'm telling you, the big factor on Tuesday was Turning Point USA endorsing Zach Lane. It got less publicity than the Trump endorsement, but Turning Point USA is turning enthusiasm into turnout. 6:23 at the Voice of Iowa. Let's head into the WHO Radio Traffic Center. Nathan Fisher has an update. Good morning, Nathan.
12: People are switching which interstate they're going to drive on this morning. It's causing all kinds of chaos.
0: Chaos, I tell ya.
12: No chaos. 235, 7 minutes from either Mixmaster to downtown Des Moines. 8035 going westbound. About 12 minutes from the East Mix to the West Mixmaster. Highway 141 in Grimes. No problems or delays with traffic every 15 minutes in the morning. 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
0: Sunny today, high of 85, partly cloudy tonight, low 63. Chance of thunderstorms tomorrow, your Thursday high, 86. Currently mostly cloudy, 59 at 624. Let's take a look at sports.
13: The Mud Hens smacked four homers, rattled off 19 hits, crushed the Iowa Cubs 16-1 in their series opener in Des Moines. Major League Baseball, Twins beat the White Sox 6-4. A's clipped the Cubs 2-1. Rangers with a three-run ninth beat the Cardinals 7-4. Golden Knights came from two goals down, beat the Hurricanes 5-4 to steal home ice in Game 1 of the Stanley Cup Final. I'm Ronta Moss.
14: Later today on the show, who are the winners? Who are the losers? 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
0: We had our minor controversies during the Iowa primary season, like Feenstra not showing up for debates, but we're not Maine. Man, this Democrat in Maine, the U.S. Senate Democratic candidate Graham Plantner, he is a piece of work. He's got a Nazi symbol on his chest. There's been multiple reports that he's engaged in extramarital sexting on a controversial dating app. He met with Chuck Schumer on Tuesday, and Schumer came out of the meeting, and the press said, okay, are you going to endorse Plantner? And Schumer would just say over and over again, we're going to beat Susan Collins. Yeah, but what about Plantner? We're going to beat Susan Collins. What about, no, we're just going to beat Susan Collins. Look, I got a lunch date. See you later. 6:30 at the Voice of Iowa. Let's head into the WHO Radio Newsroom. Wendy Wild has today's top stories. Good morning, Wendy.
2: And good morning to you as well, Jeff. It is now 63 degrees, a beautiful sunny day ahead, 85 the high temperature today. Here's what's trending on WHO. A surprise finish in the Iowa Republican governor's primary. Predicted frontrunner Randy Feenstra is defeated by Iowa farmer and businessman Zach Lane.
3: I know many people have stood before you on election night making promises because that's what politicians do. I'm not a politician.
2: Zach Lane will face Iowa State Auditor Democrat Rob Sand for the governor's race on the November election ballot. Other Iowa primary election night wins include in the U.S. Senate race Republican Ashley Hinson, who will face Democrat Josh Turek in November. Hinson, with a shout out to President Trump, who endorsed her.
23: We know that no one has fought harder and persevered through more, sacrificed more, just to do the right thing for our country than our president has.
2: And on the Democratic side, Josh Turek defeats well-known Iowa Democrat Zach Walls.
24: We have enough millionaires in D.C. looking out for billionaires. We need real people in Washington who have felt the consequences of a broken system.
2: And we're going to run down the Congress races as well. First District, in November, we will see Republican Marionette Miller Meeks, the incumbent, and Democrat Christina Bohannon for the First District. That may be one of the tightest races in the nation, by the way, the First District. In CD2, Democrat Lindsey James and Republican Joe Mitchell. CD4 will be Democrat Dave Dawson and Republican Chris McGowan on the November ballot. And the Third District, no contest to each of the candidates running unopposed. So no primary there, Republican Zach Nunn and Democrat Sarah Trone-Garriott on the November ballot. It is 6:32 at News Radio 1040 WHO, checking your money. There are more pushes, more drugs showing up on the Rx.com website. Cheaper prescriptions, the big push, Mark Mayfield reports.
25: While speaking from the White House press room on Tuesday, Centers for Medicare and Medicaid Services Administrator Dr. Mehmet Oz announced that 160 more drugs would be added to the Trump Rx website, which would make its total over 700.
1: Almost one in three Americans, when they go to a pharmacy to pick up a medication that their doctors prescribe for them, leaves empty-handed because they can't afford the medication, especially for branded products.
4: I'm Mark Mayfield.
2: And could it be a sign of the times, Jeff? Are American women feeling better about the economy, or are they feeling better about how they look? Sales are way up at Victoria's Secret, the fancy schmancy underwear store. Shares on Wall Street 40% higher after they report big earnings. I guess the big question is, are women buying all the pretty underwear because they've got more money to spend on it, or is it because Ozempic is working and they're feeling better about how they look on the pretty underwear?
0: I've been investing in AI, and all of I did not actually think pretty of underwear, pretty underwear Jeff. Investment
2: pretty
0: at this
2: underwear,
0: point.
2: Yeah.
0: I have no comment on that, Wendy. No comment at
2: Very
0: all.
2: Very safe bet. There you go.
0: Wendy, lots of comments about politics this morning, Wendy.
2: Not
0: no
2: underwear.
0: Comments about that. Exactly.
2: No, girly under things. Let's not talk that.
0: Wendy Wild in the WHO Radio Newsroom. 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
4: 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You're in the green so far for corn and soybeans. Actually, last trade for July corn, even with yesterday's close, 440.5, but everything else is in the green. September corn is up 0.75, 448.75. December corn, 1 cent higher, 467.5. And now all of the 2027 contracts in the green. The soybeans, July up 5 cents, 11.75. August up 5.25 cents, 11.74 1/4. And the November new crop is 4.25 cents higher, 11.82. Wheat for July, 0.75 cent in the green, 6.03 3/4. And the hard red winter wheat July down 1.5 cents, 6.33 1/4. I'm Nathan Fisher at the Hertz Real Estate Services Farm Desk, where we speak farm on News Radio 1040 WHO.
0: Thank you, Nathan. Iowans, I love you. Every couple of years, you seem to create a political earthquake that alters the national landscape. You always find a way, don't you? And you did on Tuesday, as Zach Lane, previously unknown, entering the Iowa GOP primary for governor, edges out the presumptive frontrunner, Congressman Randy Feenstra, by 0.7%. Zach Lane is your Republican nominee for governor in Iowa. He has previously never held office. A lot of times in Iowa, when we nominate somebody for governor or U.S. Senate, we have a political history with them. Not in this case. It was the message that drove voters, got them excited, lack of enthusiasm for Randy Feenstra. And I'm noting this morning that last week, President Trump endorsed Randy Feenstra to much fanfare, including by me. And less noted, including by me, but now I've learned my lesson, is Turning Point USA endorses Zach Lane. And that's significant. That has implications across Iowa and the nation. In Iowa, it means that Turning Point USA is turning enthusiasm for the principles of Charlie Kirk into turnout in elections. And I don't want to get over my skis, but I want to look ahead a little bit. You know that Turning Point USA is all in for J.D. Vance for president. And they are flexing their muscle at this particular point. The other thing that, well, there's a couple of other things that Republicans voters have done in the past 24 hours. First of all, they have closed the enthusiasm gap. Republicans were really struggling to get enthusiastic about Congressman Feenstra's campaign. I think Zach Lane is the kind of intriguing outsider that will engender enthusiasm. The other thing that is so amazing is Democrats now have to scramble and come up with new messaging. They thought they were going to run against Randy Feenstra. They knew what they were up against. You know, I'm with Trump and make Iowa great again, and I'll work with Trump. This is a whole new set of messaging. And the irony for Democrats is they now become the party of the insider. Rob Sand has been carefully cultivating a political career in Iowa. He wanted to start with Iowa State Auditor, and he did. And advance to governor, and then probably higher than that. but now he becomes the insider. I would note that in the race for Joni Ernst's seat, you're going to see Ashley Hintz against Josh Turek. Josh Turek is the Democrat establishment candidate. Suddenly, it's the Republicans that are the outsiders in this race. And an outsider can really present a different message that is intriguing and draws people to his or her campaign. Here is Zach Lane in his victory speech from last night.
3: We've lost 10,000 family farms since 2000. Our young people are leaving faster than 46 other states because they don't see enough opportunity here. Wall Street hedge funds and foreign interests are buying and selling our land, driving up costs so our kids are priced out of the market. They treat Iowa land like it's a commodity instead of our inheritance. They treat us like numbers, not neighbors. This is over when I'm governor.
0: So a lot of people are waking up this morning and they didn't participate in the Republican primary. They're not that much of a hardcore activist. And they're like, okay, who? Zach Lane, how do you spell that? But they are going to get intrigued and they are going to hear that message. And that message is intriguing. It's different. It's not shot through with political cliches. And that draws people to the Zach Lane candidacy. And now the Democrats are tasked with figuring out a whole different message. Now, of course, they're going to talk to him about that the fact that he's not been around Iowa, except in the last like 3 years. He's registered to vote in Kansas through 2022. But he talked about that last night, Zach did, in his acceptance speech of the nomination. And he basically said, look, I was like a lot of Iowa kids. I left the state, thought I had to make my fortune. Now I'm back. I'm rebuilding a farm. He's got a message that will engender enthusiasm and draw people to him. And he is a challenge for the Democrats, a challenge they weren't expecting this morning. 6:40 at the Voice of Iowa. Let's head into the WHO Radio Traffic Center. Nathan Fisher's got his eyes on the road. Any chaos out there, Nathan?
4: So far, no chaos, Jeff. 2:35. 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Southbound on I-35 in Ankeny. It'll be 8 minutes from Northeast 36th Street to the East Mixmaster. If you head west there at the East Mix on 8035, 9 minutes to get to Highway 141. And if you keep going west on 8035 westbound, 3 more minutes from 141 to the West Mixmaster. With traffic every 15 minutes in the morning, I'm Nathan Fisher on News Radio 1040 WHO.
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0: Skies today, high of 85, partly cloudy tonight, low 63. Chance of thunderstorms for your Thursday. Tomorrow's high back up to 86. Mostly cloudy currently at the Hy-Vee Studios, 63 at News Radio 1040 WHO.
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0: No textures. I will not talk any further about the jump in Victoria's Secret stocks, but I will talk to you about the Tuesday primary in Iowa. WCI Pools and Spas text lines available to you. 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Wendy Wild is in the newsroom this morning. She has got WHO radio headlines. Good morning, Wendy.
2: Good morning. I almost hardly know where to start. So an upset win in the, I guess I don't know. Of course I know where to start. Zach Lane, the upset win over, I'm going to get this all right. Wait. All of my information is on the wrong page, Jeff. My apologies for that.
0: That is okay. I know that Zach Lane upset Randy Feenstra by 0.8%.
2: Thank you so much for doing that for me. I really appreciate that. Also, we have Republican Ashley Hinson and Democrat Josh Turek, who will be on the U.S. Senate ballot come this November. So some big, big decisions made in the primary election as well. As we continue looking at other stories in the news, a new cancer drug is in testing right now, Jeff, and they are finding, and they're testing patients in 11 countries. It's a large study. They're finding that a shot can kill cancer tumors, and they're saying this may as they continue, it's still in the testing phase, as they continue testing this new drug, they may find a different course of treatment for some cancers that are now chemotherapy resistant. So that is a pretty major study coming out of London.
0: Well, and Wendy, to connect your stories, I would say one of the things that drew people to Zach Lane is that he was talking about cancer rates in Iowa as a prominent discussion point on the campaign trail. And you got to understand, there are a lot of important issues out there, Wendy. There's property taxes, there's education. But I'm telling you, people are hearing about Iowa's cancer rates. They are concerned. And I think that resonated. And Wendy, a story like what you're reporting this morning That's really resonates Jeff. With Iowa.
2: You know, I hadn't even made that connection because I was so focused on trying to get all of the election results written out here. That is a fascinating, because the studies have been coming out showing Iowa with some of the highest cancer rates in the nation.
0: Right. And, you know, Zach Lane was endorsed by Robert F. Kennedy's MAHA, Make America Healthy Again organization. I tell you, it's sort of an untold story of this election that people do want to hear candidates talk about Iowa's cancer rate, I believe.
2: Well, and I know that Iowa farmers, and Zach Lane as a farmer, have been working really for years to try to stop runoff from fields, yeah, which also contributes to water pollutants like nitrates that people are so concerned about, and the links there as well to illness. So it's kind of, it comes full circle. So you've got a farmer who is representing the interests of Iowa families, who many of them are farmers or connected to the farm industry as well, and everyone is concerned about the cancer.
0: It'll be a fascinating discussion this fall. We'll be here for it. That is Wendy Wild in the WHO Radio Newsroom. 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Good morning, Nathan.
1: Hey, good morning, Jeff. And speaking of that, it is a Clean Water Wednesday coming up on the Big Show at 11 o'clock this morning. We'll also have more on markets coming up during the Big Show today as well. In the overnight grain trade, the July corn contract, a penny and a quarter in the green, 441 and three quarters. December new crop, 2 cents higher, 468 and a half. Soybeans have been climbing in the last few minutes or so at their highs so far of overnight trade. July soybeans up 7.5 cents, 1172 and three quarters. August beans 7.25 cents stronger, 1176 and a quarter. And November 6 cents higher, 1183 and three quarters. July wheat 3.25 cents up, 606 and a quarter. And when the livestock trade opens up this morning, you'll see August live cattle at 239.65, down 95 cents yesterday. Feeder cattle for August were down $3.12 on that contract on Tuesday, 348.43. Lean hogs higher yesterday, July up $1.80, 101.65. I'll have your next market update during Emory on Iowa at 9:30 and 10:30. And again, we'll have more markets and Clean Water Wednesday coming up on the Big Show. Today, I'm Nathan Fisher at the Hertz Real Estate Services Farm Desk, where we speak farm on News Radio 1040 WHO.
0: Thank you, Nathan. Other primary results from your Tuesday, it will be Ashley Hinson against Josh Turek on the Democratic side for Joni Ernst's open seat. Marionette Miller Meeks is going to run for re-election in District Number 1. She will face Christina Bohannon for the third time. Christina Bohannon believes the third time is a charm. Spoiler, it won't be. Joe Mitchell will take on Democrat Lindsey James in what was Ashley Hinson's seat. Zach Nunn and Sarah Trone Garriott will go at it this fall. They were unopposed in their particular primaries. And in District 4, it's Chris McGowan taking on Dave Dawson. That is Randy Feenstra's former seat. Also, just want to note, in the Iowa State Auditor's race, Lieutenant Governor Chris Knoyer did defeat Abigail Moss and will take on Taylor Wettick for Iowa State Auditor. Republicans, of course, hoping to reclaim that position in state government. It is 6:52 at the Voice of Iowa. Let's head into the WHO Traffic Center, switching his attention from farm to the roads. My guy, Nathan Fisher. Good morning, Nathan.
1: Yeah, Jeff. And on the roadways, no slowdowns. 235, 7 minutes from either Mixmaster to downtown. I-35 southbound in Ankeny, Northeast 36th Street to the east Mixmaster. 8 minutes. No problems if you're southbound on 141. Heading from Grimes toward the Urban Loop is a 5 minute drive time there with traffic every 15 minutes in the morning. I'm Nathan Fisher on News Radio 1040 WHO.
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0: Sunny with a high of 85, partly cloudy tonight, low 63. Chance for thunderstorms on your Thursday. Tomorrow's high 86. Currently mostly cloudy, 63 at the Voice of Iowa. You heard Nathan mention earlier, it's a Clean Water Wednesday on the Big Show. You know, it's a Clean Water Day every day for my friends at Kinetico. I'm a big fan. I'm going to recommend you talk to my friends at Kinetico about clean water. They've got a drinking water.

0: White Sox 6-4. A's clip the Cubs 2-1. Rangers with a 3-run ninth beat the Cardinals 7-4. Golden Knights came from 2 goals down, beat the Hurricanes 5-4 to steal home ice in game 1 of the Stanley Cup Final. I'm Ronta Moss.
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1: Mindy Williamson with the Iowa State Fair with me. Mindy, the fair can't happen without volunteers. I know a lot of people that have fallen in love with the fair and then they say, I'm ready to volunteer, do my part. How can I do that?
15: Absolutely. That's an easy thing to do. A fun-

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2: 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Republicans have basically flipped the script on Democrats this morning, and Democrats are scrambling. 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It's 7 o'clock. The news continues.
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2: With all of this primary talky talk going on this morning, I do want to remind you, you do have a chance to win cash a little bit later in the program. 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I'll give you a keyword. 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Wendy Wilds in the WHO Radio newsroom this morning. She's got your top stories. Good morning, Wendy.
3: Good morning to you as well. 63 degrees, a sunny day today, 85 our high. Here's what's trending on WHO, an upset win, as you've been hearing with Jeff Angelo on the WHO Morning News. In the Iowa governor's primary race, Zach Lane will face Iowa State Auditor Democrat Rob Sand in the November election for governor.
4: I'm my own biggest donor. I have not been bought, and I will not be bought.
3: Trump-endorsed Congressman Randy Feenstra conceded that tight race in the Republican primary, and many consider that to be quite an upset. Other Iowa primary election night wins, Republican Ashley Hinson will face Democrat Josh Turek on the Iowa November U.S. Senate ballot. For Congress, in the 1st District, incumbent Republican Representative Marionette Miller Meeks will face Democratic University of Iowa law professor Christina Bohannon. Again, that's the 1st District. In the 2nd CD, Democratic State Representative Lindsey James faces former Republican Representative Joe Mitchell on the November election ballot. In the 4th Congressional District, primary winners are Democrat Dave Dawson and Republican Chris McGowan. And there was no contest, there was no competition, so to speak, on contested races in the primary for CD3. Republican Zach Nunn and Democrat Sarah Trone Garriott on the November ballot. There are two well-known candidates who are out of the Polk County Supervisor's primary race. Matt McCoy loses his run for re-election. He was defeated by John Forbes in the Democratic primary for District 1. Now, this is the Polk County Board of Supervisors, and District 1 covers Southwest Des Moines, West Des Moines, Clive, and Windsor Heights. And Des Moines City Council member Joe Gatto loses to Heather Jones Brown by less than 100 votes in the Democratic primary for District 4 in the Polk County Supervisors race. That District 4 covers Southeast Polk County, including Southeast Des Moines, Pleasant Hill, and Runnels. A summer food drive is underway right now in Central Iowa.
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3: Blake Willitson is with DMARC, the largest food bank in Central Iowa. 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And talking about money, okay, we're going to say Johnson & Johnson, the company to watch. New research showing success for a cancer shot that can kill tumors. The research coming out of the Institute of Cancer Research in London, they're testing on people in 11 different countries. They are finding that the drug amivantamab, developed by Johnson & Johnson, is having remarkable success in treating cancers that even chemotherapy isn't helping. About 30% of patients tested with antivantamab, it is hard to say, are finding dramatic improvements. And for half of them, the tumors are completely disappearing. Others just dramatically improved. There is another study using the same drug, antivantamab, that they are finding similar results with patients with lung cancer, and they're about to start testing it for colorectal cancer, brain and stomach cancers as well, Jeff.
2: Well, and Wendy, of course, you're putting that in the money segment because this is Johnson & Johnson. That's right. Significant. It draws investors.
3: Company.
2: Exactly. Yeah. But also, I want to tie it into the gubernatorial race with Zach Lane winning. Big upset over Randy Feenstra. He was endorsed by Robert F. Kennedy's MAHA movement,
3: okay.
2: Make America Healthy Again. And I think what he revealed in this race is that there is an appetite in the Iowa political ecosystem, Wendy, for people to talk about our high cancer rates and talk about what it's caused. Iowans hear the news every day. They hear you deliver the news. We do talk about cancer. And I think a candidate talking cancer this fall, that is going to draw a whole lot of attention, along with the standard fare of we'll talk property taxes, we'll talk about right. schools. But cancer is going to be a big topic, I believe, on the campaign trail this fall.
3: Well, and pharmaceuticals, I mean, okay, so yes, it's going to be, especially in Iowa, it's going to be a huge issue because we lead the nation in cancer rates. But it's also significant to our money, not just from an investment standpoint, but also what it costs us for our
2: yeah.
3: health insurance coverage and for treatments. If this could actually, this drug could actually be tested enough and then approved, which it's not. It's still in the testing phase. Imagine you get a shot and it cures or dramatically
2: yes.
3: improves your cancer instead of having to be so sick from chemotherapy.
2: Yeah.
3: Over a period of time and the cost that's involved in that. A shot.
2: Historic election results, historic health news this morning. Mm-hmm. Wendy Wild on top of it. Wendy will be back at 7:15 with headlines. Thank you, Wendy. Well, as Wendy was reported, Zach Lane with a huge upset over Congressman Randy Feenstra. Randy Feenstra endorsed last week by President Donald Trump. That should have been enough to put him over the top, but Zach Lane squeaks out a victory, 0.8%. And it turns out that the endorsement that mattered last week was Turning Point USA. They endorsed Zach Lane along with what I just mentioned. Zach was also endorsed by the Make America Healthy Again movement. And I think the talk of cancer on the campaign trail is significant, along with the usual issues that you hear. But don't sleep on the fact that Turning Point USA endorsed Zach Lane and he defeated a Trump-endorsed candidate. It means that Charlie Kirk's movement is translating enthusiasm at these rallies to turn out at the polls. And that is significant. I don't want to get out over my skis, but I would just tell you that Turning Point USA is all in for J.D. Vance for president. And we'll get to that down the line. But enthusiasm is the key to winning elections. And you were just telling me over and over on the WCI Pools and Spas text line that you just weren't enthusiastic about Randy Feenstra. And now you've jumped the enthusiasm level. People are going to be intrigued by this outsider candidate. Zach Lane has never held political office, and he's got a unique outsider's message. And I think voters are going to cotton to that. So I would say, as of this morning, what the Republicans did was erase the enthusiasm gap between the GOP and Democrats this fall. I do think people will be intrigued by Zach Lane and his message and who he is. And I think they will cotton to his message. And I think there will be enthusiasm for the Republican ticket going into the fall. From his victory speech, here is Zach Lane.
4: Politicians like Rob Sand have looked the other way as corporate interests have pillaged our state. And why? Why have they looked the other way? Because you can't fight corruption if you're beholden to the people causing it. You can't stand up to special interests when they own your campaign. You can't put Iowa first when you're putting lobbyists first. I know many people have stood before you on election night making promises because that's what politicians do. I'm not a politician.
6: Praise God! I offer.
4: Let's go! You all know this. I'm a husband first, a father, a farmer, and a businessman. I'm my own biggest donor. I have not been bought, and I will not be bought.
2: So Democrats this morning find themselves suddenly the party of the establishment. Who saw that coming? Rob Sand has had a carefully cultivated political career. He's in the Iowa State Auditor's Office. He's been preparing to run for governor. I'm sure he hopes to go up the ladder from there, but now he's the insider versus the outsider. That is going to create a scramble among the Sand campaign and Democrats this morning, as this is a message they didn't have to, or they didn't think they were going to have to combat. 710 at the Voice of Iowa, News Radio 1040 WHO on this Wednesday morning. Let's head into the WHO Radio Traffic Center. Nathan Fisher's got an update. Good morning, Nathan.
7: Good morning, Jeff. 8035 westbound, 12-minute drive time from the East Mixmaster to the West Mix, or if you're exiting at Highway 141 northbound from the Urban Loop to Grimes up to Highway 44, that'll be a 5-minute drive time northbound on Highway 141. I-235, it's 7 minutes from either Mixmaster to downtown Des Moines. That is at the speed limit with traffic every 15 minutes in the morning. 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
2: Sunny today with a high of 85, partly cloudy tonight, low 63. For your Thursday, a chance of thunderstorms. Tomorrow's high will be 86. Currently mostly cloudy, 63 at News Radio 1040 WHO.
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2: Wendy Wild earlier was talking about the jump in Victoria's Secret stock, and she speculated that is because women are availing themselves of weight loss drugs. They are happy with their new bodies. They're buying pretty underwear. I wisely refused to weigh in. But that's why we have an American Topper and Accessories Talkback line, Wendy. After we get done with your headlines, I do have a female listener who is going to provide some analysis for you. But first, we'll do the top headlines.
3: Okay, and we'll repeat that story for people who hadn't heard it as well. So, of course, the surprise finish in the Iowa Republican governor's primary election last night. Front runner, or at least thought to be front runner, Randy Feenstra, defeated by Iowa farmer and businessman Zach Lane. In the U.S. Senate race, we'll see two names on the November ballot. It'll be Republican Ashley Hinson and Democrat Josh Turra, the winners of the primary election race last night. Well, there'll be more than those two, but we have other candidates who weren't in the primary, of course, from other parties. And Jeff has a listener who has some insight. So here's the story. And I was asking the question, are American women feeling better about the economy, a little extra money to spend, or are they feeling better about how they look? Because sales are up 40% at Victoria's Secret. That's a huge earnings report from Victoria's Secret on Wall Street. Shares up 40% after their earnings report. And women seem to be buying lots of pretty underwear at Victoria's Secret. But why are they doing it, Jeff? So your listener has some insight?
2: Exactly. From our American Topper and Accessories Talkback line.
19: Wendy, I have been on Zepbound and have lost nearly 90 pounds. I have been feeling a lot better, not only physically, but with the way my body looks. So I would have to agree with you on that.
2: She completely looked 90 pounds down,
3: like
2: Wendy.
3: Better, yeah.
2: And well, they're heading into Victoria's Secret. And this is amazing, this connection. Yeah. I wouldn't have thought of it until you see the stock jump and you go, okay, this is what's happening now.
3: Well, okay, and it's not just a vanity thing, because if you've lost, as your listener said, 90, in my case, I've lost 50 pounds.
2: Wow.
3: And you can't fit into the old stuff anymore.
2: Okay.
3: You need new stuff that fits.
2: Yeah.
3: And so maybe, you know, you need the new stuff. You're going to go to where you think it looks prettiest. Maybe that's it. But Shares are up 40% at Victoria's Secret.
2: It's just amazing. Isn't it amazing? Yeah, it's an unexpected story this morning, but really appreciate the insight of you and the listeners as well on the American Topper and Accessories Talkback line. Wendy Wild in the WHO Radio Newsroom. She'll be back with your top stories at 7:30. Of course, our big story this morning is a historic upset in the GOP race for the nomination for governor. You have got Zach Lane defeating Congressman Randy Feenstra by 0.8% across the state. Zach Lane, who's never held political office, is now going to take on Rob Sand in the fall. And Democrats are scrambling this morning. And I'm telling you that because they did not expect to be facing Zach Lane. They thought they were going to get Randy Feenstra. They knew what they were going to get as far as his messaging is concerned. And now all of a sudden, they're the outsiders. And I say that because also Ashley Hinson is going to be taking on Josh Turek for Joni Ernst's seat in the U.S. Senate. Josh Turek is the Democrat establishment's pick for that race. And so suddenly in 24 hours, the political script has been flipped. 7:20 at the Voice of Iowa. Let's head into the WHO Radio Traffic Center. Nathan Fisher has an update on this Wednesday morning. Good morning, Nathan.
7: 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I-235, 7 minutes from either Mixmaster to downtown Des Moines. Not seeing any slowdowns there on your way to downtown. 235 or 8035, rather. It'll be 12 minutes from the East Mix to the West Mixmaster. No issues on the Highway 65 and 5 bypass right now for your Wednesday commute. With traffic every 15 minutes in the morning, I'm Nathan Fisher on News Radio 1040 WHO.
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2: Sunny today with a high of 85, partly cloudy tonight, low 63. For your Thursday, chance of thunderstorms tomorrow, high of 86. Mostly cloudy, currently 62 at the Hy-Vee Studios. Rhonda's got sports.
21: The Mud Hen smacked 4 homers, rattled off 19 hits, crushed the Iowa Cubs 16-1 in their series opener in Des Moines. Major League Baseball, Twins beat the White Sox 6-4, A's clipped the Cubs 2-1. Rangers with a 3-run ninth beat the Cardinals 7-4. Golden Knights came from 2 goals down, beat the Hurricanes 5-4 to steal home ice in Game 1 of the Stanley Cup Final. I'm Ronta Moss.
22: Hey, it's Emery here. What happened on primary day across Iowa? We will break it down and set the scene for what will happen in the midterm elections later this year. 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
0: My name's Phil from Beverly, Massachusetts. I've lost 88 pounds with Awaken 180. I was type 2 diabetic and I was severely overweight. I got to do something because what I was doing wasn't working. The GLP-1 was a thought, but I don't really like putting chemicals in my body. So I've been on Awaken 180 for a year ago this month. 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And as a result of this, I was scheduled for more knee surgery. 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And now that pain is completely gone. My energy level's through the roof. 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
2: We've been talking Iowa primary all morning long. Of course, other primaries going on as well that are making the national political news. WHO national correspondent Rory O'Neill's been keeping an eye on that for us. And Rory is back on the Davison Family Dentistry Newsmaker line. 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Good morning.
26: Hey there, Jeff. Good morning.
2: All right. What's the buzz nationally, Rory?
26: Yeah, a lot of focus. Well, if it's not on Iowa, it's on California and the two big races there, the race for governor and the race for the mayor of Los Angeles. Remember, it's a jungle-style primary. The two top vote-getters, regardless of party, L.A., by the way, is nonpartisan, but the two top vote-getters will then compete for the election in November. And bit of a surprise right now, Republican Steve Hilton is leading in the run for governor, actually ahead of Javier Becerra by a couple of percentage points. Now, we're still about 60% of the vote in California, so there's a ways to go. But the important thing to note is that the third place finisher, Tom Steyer, is about 6 points behind and unlikely to close that gap. So it looks like it'll be Hilton versus Becerra, a Republican versus a Democrat, for the governorship in California.
2: It's been amazing, isn't it, Rory? Because we've been keeping our eye on that gubernatorial race. You got an interesting race for L.A. mayor. You know, in a territory, California, where Republicans haven't been making much inroads, you know, in the past few years, but they're at least now seriously part of the conversation.
26: Well, right. And it's interesting that we're seeing the Republicans overperform some of the expectations. You know, and this is with about, what do we got, 5 or 6 million votes already counted there. I'm a little disappointed out of Los Angeles, where we've only seen about 500,000 votes counted so far, even though about 63% of the vote is in. So it doesn't sound great for turnout, but it looks like Republicans are the ones getting out there. Pratt, whose star has been on the rise for the past couple of weeks now, he's at 30%, which is really the highest we've seen him. So he's peaking at just the right time, coming in a solid second there behind incumbent mayor Karen Bass. Again, it's nonpartisan, but she's a Democrat. He's a registered Republican. Probably sets things up pretty well for Bass in November. She probably wants to run against Spencer Pratt because she also had a challenge on her left, Natalia Rahman, a much more liberal Democrat. That actually could have been a bigger challenge for Bass.
2: WHO national correspondent Rory O'Neill. Rory, before I let you go, a lot of talk almost exclusively this morning about elections across the United States, but Iran's still in the background, and we're getting an idea of what this war is costing us, aren't we?
26: Yeah, the top economist over at Moody's Analytics has run some numbers. By his estimate, the war in Iran has cost the U.S. economy $100 billion in the first 3 months of the conflict. Add that up, it's about $750 per household, or the equivalent to everything you and I might have saved thanks to the tax cuts that were included in the big, beautiful bill. That's just been wiped out.
2: Amazing stats. WHO national correspondent Rory O'Neill. Rory, great update this morning. Thanks very much for joining us. We're going to continue to talk about that historic update, that historic upset, Zach Lane defeating Congressman Randy Feenstra. You're continuing to talk to me as well. There are all kinds of implications for the fall. 7:30 at News Radio 1040 WHO. Let's check in with our own Wendy Wild in the WHO Radio Newsroom for the top stories of the day. Good morning, Wendy.
3: Hey, good morning, Jeff. Another beautiful day, sunshine and 85, 62 degrees right now. Here is what's trending on WHO. As Jeff's been talking this morning, the surprise finish in the Iowa Republican governor's primary, as predicted frontrunner Randy Feenstra, is defeated by Iowa farmer and businessman Zach Lane.
4: I know many people have stood before you on election night making promises, because that's what politicians do. I'm not a politician.
3: Lane faces Iowa State Auditor Democrat Rob Sand now in the governor's race on the November ballot in Iowa. Trump-endorsed Congressman Randy Feenstra conceded the governor's race in what many consider to be an upset in the Republican primary. In the U.S. Senate race in Iowa, Republican Ashley Hinson and Democrat Josh Turek will be on the November U.S. Senate ballot. Hinson shouting out to President Trump, who endorsed her.
8: We know that no one has fought harder and persevered through more, sacrificed more, just to do the right thing for our country than our president has.
3: On the Democratic side, Josh Turek, who has served in the Iowa legislature for 3 years, defeats 7-plus-year Iowa Democrat in the Iowa legislature, Zach Walls.
9: We have enough millionaires in D.C. looking out for billionaires. We need real people in Washington who have felt the consequences of a broken system.
3: And when we look at the Iowa Congress races in the 1st District, those who will be on the November ballot, Republican Marionette Miller Meeks, the incumbent, and Democrat Christina Bohannon. 2nd District, Lindsey James, the Democrat, Republican Joe Mitchell. In the 4th Congressional District, Democrat Dave Dawson and Republican Chris McGowan. The 3rd Iowa Congressional District primary race was uncontested on the November ballot. It'll be Republican Zach Nunn and Democrat Sarah Trone Garriott. It is 7:32, checking your money on News Radio 1040 WHO. The White House is making another push for cheaper prescriptions on the TrumpRx.gov website, Mark Mayfield reports.
13: While speaking from the White House press room on Tuesday, Centers for Medicare and Medicaid Services Administrator Dr. Mehmet Oz announced that 160 more drugs would be added to the TrumpRx website, which would make its total over 700.
15: Almost one in three Americans, when they go to a pharmacy to pick up a medication that their doctors prescribe for them, leaves empty-handed because they can't afford the medication, especially for branded products.
7: I'm Mark Mayfield.
3: So browsing TrumpRx.gov this morning, Jeff, one of the first, and there's actually a browse button if you're not looking for a particular drug. And I just started scrolling, and one that I've actually seen advertised grabbed my attention. So it's called Farxiga. It's got a weird spelling, F-A-R-X-I-G-A. It is a diabetes drug. It lowers blood sugar levels, Farxiga. The regular price is $377. The TrumpRx price, $35. That's kind of a big difference.
2: It is a really big difference. And Wendy, I also appreciated that audio that you played from Zach Lane's victory speech last night, where he said, I'm not a politician, and the audience went, woohoo! I mean, because, look, there's a
3: it's
2: lot
3: Iowa,
2: of...
3: Iowa, right?
2: Right. And you know, Wendy, there's a lot of focus on Donald Trump's personality. I get it. Yeah. But you also have to understand the implications. Why did he get elected? Outsiders coming in and saying, I know you're dissatisfied with the status quo. I'm a regular dude. You can elect me. Josh Turek, you played that audio as well. Mm-hmm. He's going to take on Ashley Hinson for Joni Ernst's seat. I'm a working class guy. We got enough billionaires looking out for millionaires. That is the theme of the fall. It really is. I'm the outsider that's going to shake things up. And really, it's interesting because even if Democrats are out there talking about, oh, I can't stand Trump, they are, in fact, quietly thinking about, okay, what can I learn from why Donald Trump got elected?
3: But the whole thing, I can hear those like cartoon breaks going on because Iowa is Donald Trump's state.
2: I know.
3: I mean, Iowa is, and here he comes in and endorses Feenstra. And this is like the first Trump endorsement that failed?
2: Right.
3: That we've heard of this campaign season?
2: Yes. Yeah.
3: And it's Iowa.
2: It is. And the bottom line is, Wendy, and that's such a great point to raise, is that what are primaries all about? They are political activists in a political party going to the polls and saying, this is the candidate that has the best chance in the fall. And I think what Iowa Republicans said in the past 24 hours is, love you, Donald Trump, but Randy Feenstra is not the guy who's going to win this fall. It's Zach Lane.
3: I'm wondering too, you actually kind of touched on something there, and I wanted to kind of draw that out. We've been saying all along that primaries are not big turnout elections,
2: right,
3: especially in a midterm year, which this is. So the people who turn out, the people who show up, and the people who made these decisions are the real diehards. These are the people who I'm voting no matter what.
2: Well,
3: and a lot of other people are like, who cares? It's a midterm year primary. I don't care.
2: Yeah. Yeah. Like I had a great text this morning that said, look, I voted for Congressman Feenstra, but I'll go ahead and vote for the guy that I don't know anything about, you know, because that's a Republican activist. And he went sincerely for Congressman Feenstra, but now he's like, okay, tell me who this guy Zach Lane is, because I'm a Republican. I want to vote for him. And one more point that you're making this morning, Wendy, that I want to amplify. These primaries are small turnout elections. And it turns out that last week we all were talking about, including me, the significance of the Trump endorsement. We didn't really talk much about Turning Point USA endorsing Zach Lane.
3: Okay.
2: And in a small turnout election, Turning Point USA took the enthusiasm of people who love Charlie Kirk and drove them to the polls. And that's the difference in a race that was decided by
3: 0.8%. Yep.
2: So Wendy Wild in the WHO Radio Newsroom. Wendy, thanks for your contribution to the conversation this morning. Yes, your Republican nominee for governor in Iowa is Zach Lane. I just think this is historic because so many times before in a office like governor or U.S. Senate, you are voting for someone that has a political history with Iowans. This is a guy out of nowhere. He is a farmer. He's a businessman. He's never held political office. It's safe to say that he went into the primary and people didn't know who he was, but he is your winner. Here is Zach from his victory speech.
16: I don't have to tell you this, but nobody thought this could be done. We were outspent, opposed by the establishment, told to wait our turn. Well, tonight the people of Iowa had something to say about that we're not going to wait anymore. They said Iowa doesn't belong to the political class.
4: They said, our state does not belong to the lobbyists, special interests, and corporate giants who for far too long have had way too much power in our state. Instead, you all said, this belongs to the people.
2: Zach Lane from the victory speech last night on the WCI Pools and Spas text line. Jeff, I think Randy Feenstra shot himself in the foot when he got on that plane with President Trump rather than going to the Republican debate that night. He had the opportunity. It could have been different. Just my 2 cents. You know, Texter, I'm going to credit you for 5 cents for that input, because the Feenstra campaign did not believe that being a no-show at the debates was going to hurt them. It did. You're talking to me, and my analysis comes from your talk with me, and you are upset that he did not show up for those debates. And every little thing counts when you've lost by 0.8%. Jeff, Randy Feenstra wasn't a good candidate. He never debated. There it is again. So no evidence that he could go toe-to-toe with Rob Sand in the fall. Again, back to that point, what is a primary all about? Best candidate for the fall. And some of you were telling me on the text line, look, he's not sharpening his campaign skills, he being Randy Feenstra, by not debating. How is he going to be ready to take on Rob Sand in the fall? It cost him last night. 7:40 at the Voice of Iowa News Radio 1040 WHO. We head into the WHO Radio Traffic Center where Nathan Fisher has an update. Good morning, Nathan.
7: Hey, Jeff. Good morning. 8035 going westbound from Highway 141 to Hickman. Maybe just a little bit of heavy traffic, about a minute slower at the most there. That's the only spot where traffic's slowing down so far for rush hour. 235, 7 minutes from either Mixmaster to downtown Des Moines. And I-80 clear in Altoona heading toward the east Mixmaster, or from Waukee and West Des Moines toward the West Mixmaster, with traffic every 15 minutes in the morning. 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
2: Sunny skies today, high of 85, partly cloudy tonight, low of 63. For your Thursday, a chance for thunderstorms tomorrow with a high of 86. Currently, mostly cloudy skies at the Hy-Vee studio, 62 degrees. 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
2: 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Wendy Wilds in the WHO Radio newsroom this morning with headlines. 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
3: And good morning to you as well. So now we head to the big November election. It's a midterm election, but for Iowa, the stakes are high. A new governor, a new U.S. senator, and we're looking at four contested U.S. congressional seats as well. So it's going to be a big November election after primary results and the big upset, of course, last night, as we've been hearing with Jeff Angelo. Zach Lane, the Republican surprise winner, will face Iowa State Auditor Democrat Rob Sand in the race for governor in Iowa. So, Jeff, they have now released the names of all six of the people in that series of shootings. There were really three different locations where people were killed by a man in Muscatine on Monday. Police now releasing all of those names. They held a vigil last night, and there still isn't any information on the motive in that shooting, except that several of the members are family members of the man who was ultimately shot and killed by police. And remember GameStop, when the CEO made this, we can almost say now, outrageous bid to buy eBay, even though the GameStop offer didn't actually cover all the money that was being offered? Well, GameStop now is trying to buy back $2 billion of its own stock. But apparently their effort to buy eBay didn't totally hurt them, because their sales are up 14% in the first quarter of the year.
2: I think if you can just get people like you and me to mention GameStop, people go, that's still around?
3: Enough times I buy that.
2: Okay, yeah. Sure, I got that. Also, that makes me want to give a shout out to Vanilla Ice yesterday. We had his quote about him being proud to be an American, telling the 90s kids to chill out, and said, you know, back in the 90s, we had Blockbuster. And I went, aww. Man, did that bring back
3: block
2: some
3: what?
2: Memory. Blockbuster.
3: Block what? That's like the old days.
2: Oh, boy. Oh, boy.
3: Oh, now, the good old days when you could go to a store and pick out a movie. Now you just sit on your sofa and veg and just click a few buttons. And
2: back in my day, a young whippersnapper, we actually had to go to a store for a movie. uphill both
3: a
2: ways.
3: A star for a movie? No, it's on your TV. Just click the button a couple times. You'll
2: exactly
3: find it.
2: Right. Wendy Wilde in the WHO Radio Newsroom. Thank you, Wendy. As Wendy's reporting other primary results from around the state, you have Ashley Hinson taking on Josh Turek for U.S. Senator Joni Ernst's now open seat. Josh Turek is the Democratic establishment candidate. That's the one that they wanted. They didn't want Zach Walls, my friend Zach. They just said he was too liberal. And Josh positions himself more as a moderate. And again, what are primaries about? Well, political activists that go to the poll and they pick the candidate they think has the best shot in the fall. Democrats think that's Josh Turek competing for Senator Joni Ernst's seat. He will take on Ashley Hinson. Marionette Miller Meeks is again your nominee in District 1. She will run for re-election against Christina Bohannon, who will now take on Marionette Miller Meeks for a third time. Is the third time a charm? No. Joe Mitchell is your Republican nominee in Ashley Hinson's old seat. Democrat Lindsey James will take Joe on. Zach Nunn, Sarah Trone Garriott ran unopposed in Central Iowa District 3. There will be a lot of money spent in that race. The voter registration numbers are always competitive in a district that includes Polk County. So that is going to be an expensive race, a race you're hearing a lot about. Zach Nunn versus Sarah Trone Garriott. In Randy Feenstra's old district, Chris McGowan is the GOP nominee. Dave Dawson is the Democratic nominee. Chris McGowan will be your next congressperson from North. That is a heavy, heavy, heavy Republican district. Chris McGowan basically is the Republican nominee. Unless there's just some kind of disaster I'm not going to see coming. Speaking of a disaster, whoo! You know, our controversies in Iowa are minor in our primaries. Oh, Randy Feenstra didn't show up for debate. That was controversial. But thank goodness we are not Maine. This U.S. Senate Democratic candidate, Graham Plattner, he is going to take on Republican Susan Collins. Graham Plattner's a piece of work. He's got a Nazi symbol tattooed on his chest. Multiple reports that he's engaged in extramarital sexting on a controversial dating app. So yesterday he met with Chuck Schumer, another Democrat, and when Chuck Schumer emerged from the meeting, he refused to say whether or not he was supporting Graham Plattner. He was asked over and over by the media, do you stand with this Graham Plattner dude? And he said, we're going to beat Susan Collins. Yes, but what about we're going to beat Susan Collins? But this Graham Plattner, we're going to beat Susan Collins. That's all you need to know about that candidacy. 7:50 at the Voice of Iowa. Let's head into the WHO Radio Traffic Center. Nathan Fisher standing by. Good morning, Nathan.
7: Hey, Jeff. Good morning. Couple spots now where we're seeing a little bit of rush hour delay. Eastbound 235 from the West Mixmaster to 22nd Street. 2 minutes slower heading toward downtown Des Moines there on 235 eastbound. When you get to downtown Des Moines, there'll be a stalled vehicle on the right shoulder around 7th. That's on the right shoulder, not causing any delays downtown. Westbound 235 from East 6th to MLK is a minute delay in that area. And 8035 westbound, you'll come across a couple spots of slow traffic between about the Des Moines River and Hickman. That'll make it about 2 minutes slower than usual. With traffic every 15 minutes in the morning, I'm Nathan Fisher on News Radio 1040 WHO.
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2: Skies will become sunny today, and we actually are seeing the sunshine start to break through at the Hy-Vee Studios. 85 the high today, partly cloudy tonight, low 63. Chance of thunderstorms on Thursday, Thursday's high 86. I'm going to call them partly sunny skies because I'm an optimist. 62 degrees at the Voice of Iowa. 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
12: 7:58 at the Voice of Iowa. 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
12: Mindy Williamson with the Iowa State Fair with me. 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
12: On the WCI Pools and Spas text line, Jeff, why did President Trump endorse Feenstra so late? Well, there's some talk amongst political insiders that the Feenstra campaign was looking at insider polling. They saw Lane surging, and therefore, they asked President Trump for the endorsement. But I agree with you that it was.

0: weird to see Congressman Feenstra talk about being a Trump conservative and talk endlessly about Trump, and then President Trump only coming in the final weekend and endorsing him. Now that you look back, and everything matters in a race where you've lost by 0.8%, that's certainly going to be a factor, late endorsement by President Trump, as well as what you're saying on the text line this morning, the lack of the ability to show up for debates. 8 o'clock and the news continues.
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0: Well, when you live in this great country, every election feels like a revolution. And best-selling author Eric Metaxas has a new book out called Revolution, the Birth of the Greatest Nation in the History of the World. Eric is on his way in 4 minutes on News Radio 1040 WHO. We also have another opportunity for you to win cash in our America 250 cash contest. That keyword is straight ahead. But first of all, let's head into the WHO radio newsroom. Wendy Wild has today's top stories. Good morning, Wendy.
2: Good morning. Hey, if you need to mobile on, today's the day. We could see some rain tomorrow. Looks like Friday as well. But today's sunny and 85 right now. 64 degrees here. So it's trending on WHO. Would you believe primary election results? Zach Lane will face Iowa State Auditor Rob Sand in the November election for Iowa governor.
3: I'm my own biggest donor. I have not been bought, and I will not be bought.
2: That's Lane in a victory speech last night. Trump endorsed Congressman Randy Feenstra, who was running up against Lane in the Iowa Republican primary, conceded the race. The other Iowa primary election night wins include Republican Ashley Hinson and Democrat Josh Turek, who will be on the November ballot for the U.S. Senate seat being vacated by Joni Ernst, who's not running again in Iowa's Congress. Primary races, first district, it'll be Republican incumbent Marionette Miller Meeks against Democrat Christina Bohannon. For the second district race, Democrat Lindsey James running against Republican Joe Mitchell in November. The fourth congressional district, Democrat Dave Dawson and Republican Chris McGowan. And the third CD, uncontested, which means there wasn't a primary to vote in, Republican Zach Nunn and Democrat Sarah Trone Garriott will be on the November ballot. Two well-known candidates are out of the Polk County Supervisor's primary race. Matt McCoy loses his run for re-election, defeated by John Forbes. That would be for District 1 in the Polk County Board of Supervisors. District 1 is Southwest Des Moines, West Des Moines, Clive, and Windsor Heights. Des Moines City Councilmember Joe Gatto loses to Heather Jones Brown by less than 100 votes for the Democratic primary for District 4. And that covers Southeast Polk County, including Southeast Des Moines, Pleasant Hill, and Runnels. All six victims shot and killed in Muscatine Monday are now publicly identified, Chris Turner reports.
4: The victims have been identified as 51-year-old Lisa McFarland, 32-year-old Dakota Whitlow, 29-year-old Austin Harris, 20-year-old Ryle McFarland, 16-year-old Mark McFarland, and 13-year-old Ryan McFarland Jr.
2: 51-year-old Lisa McFarland. 52-year-old Ryan McFarland is identified police as the suspect. Police say killed himself when officers approached him after the shootings Monday night. It is now 8:02 News Radio 1040 WHO. 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The number of job openings is up in April. The Labor Department reporting 7.6 million jobs available in the U.S. That's about 700,000 higher than March. ADP's monthly hiring survey is due out today. It's private sector jobs only, but it's a good indication of what we can expect later this week from the government monthly job numbers. And Jeff, if you're looking for a job, here's just a little inspiration. A job ad was posted in China. It went crazy viral. It was offering above average combined monthly salary for couples that included free food, free accommodations, free Wi-Fi, and $2,400, or the equivalent of $2,400 a month in pay. And the job is sheep herding. In China. This is in China. So But people in China went crazy. They say there were thousands and thousands of applicants.
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0: 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You're part of a nationwide contest where somebody is going to win this hour $2,500. The word is travel. T-R-A-V-E-L, travel. Well, when you have a big upset in election like we've had in Iowa, you have got Lane defeating Feenstra for the Republican nomination for governor. It feels like a revolution. Every election feels like a revolution. And in celebration of America 250, my friend Eric Metaxas, the podcaster, best-selling author, has a book out called Revolution, The Birth of the Greatest Nation in the History of the World. Eric is on the Davison Family Dentistry Newsmaker line. Eric, welcome to WHO Radio. Good morning.
5: Thank you for having me. And I like the word revolution, but it's kind of funny. We use it lightly. The American Revolution is the only true revolution in history. That sounds like an overstatement, but I'm going to go with it. My book, that's why the book is titled Revolution, The Birth of the Greatest Nation in the History of the World. It's something that I think Americans should be just shouting for joy if we knew the story. I wrote the book so that people can know the story, because I know a lot of us, maybe we heard it in school, but we forgot it, and it's an exciting story.
0: Well, and one of the things you point out, Eric, is how impossible of a story it is. You're right. We go back to school. We think about what we were told. But this is a stunning upset, if you will, the colonies over the Brits, isn't it?
5: Well, I got to tell you, when I knew that I wanted to, my goal was I want to write a book that everybody's going to want to read, right? Because there's a lot of books on the revolution. I said, I want to write one volume that tells the whole story of the birth of the country, what happened 250 years ago. When I did the research, I'm not exaggerating, I almost couldn't believe it. I said, how have I not known this story? It's insane. It never should have happened. This country should not exist. It's like a miracle in history. And I guess I knew pieces of it, but the story is crazy. The you know, there are some out-and-out miracles, but even if you don't believe that, you just look at it and you go, how did this happen? There's never been a country in the history of the world where the people governed themselves. Never. Until 1776. That's crazy. How did that happen? Who were the men behind it? So I tell all the stories. Some of them are hilarious. Some of them are amazing. I feel like we have a debt to these people who suffered and in many cases died so that we could have these liberties that most of us take for granted. So I said, I want to write a book about it. And honestly, I'm very excited I got out in time for the 250th, which actually the official term is the supercentennial. This is America's supercentennial. But I think this summer we should all take the time, you know, to read the story, to connect with these things. I mean, it makes you so proud to be an American. People will be shocked. You think I'm exaggerating because I wrote the book. Believe me, I didn't know most of this stuff myself.
0: Well, Eric, what I am amazed about, and I definitely want to dig in your book, is how does this all come together? How do these people weave themselves together, if you will, and say, we're going to have a revolution, and then as a group, they go forward? That's an amazing part of the story, isn't it?
5: Well, I mean, I think the fact is that they didn't plan to have a revolution, right? They just believed in what they believed. Most of them were radically Christian, and they said, hey, our rights come from God. We're not going to be bullied by a king or a parliament just because you tell us, you know, pay us this tax. We're not going to do that. We actually believe in this idea that we have rights. And they gave a lot of pushback. And what they noticed is that, you know, they pushed back, and parliament was not willing to concede and say, oh, yeah, you're right. Parliament's response was kind of like, shut up and pay the money. And they said, listen, you know, we're not going to go with that. We really believe in these ideas. And it just, the tension escalates and escalates. They were very principled. They really did not want to declare independence. But at the end of the day, they felt we have no choice. Either we're enslaved and we just do what they command us to do, or we're going to be free and stand up for our rights. it's really noble and beautiful that they weren't. It was not about the money, as they say. It was not about the tax. That was the big issue. But behind it was the principle, and that's something I never really understood. So I write a lot about what John Adams calls the revolution before the revolution, how it led up to Lexington and Concord and everything that followed. And I'll tell you, some of these folks, George Washington, John Adams, these are heroes. We are so indebted to them. We need to know their stories and so many other folks. I mean, Paul Revere, we don't know the half of it. We think, oh, he rode a horse. He did so much that's the least important thing he ever did. John Hancock, unbelievable hero. I had no idea. I'm ashamed when you learn this stuff. You're like, how did I go most of my life without knowing who these great figures were, tremendously principled. And, you know, some real villains in the story, too. I have to say there was a couple of generals who were gunning for George Washington's job. They were kind of bums, but turns out in the end Washington kept his job. And we know his name.
0: Yeah, and we're all the better for it. Eric Metaxas, the book is called Revolution, The Birth of the Greatest Nation in the History of the World. Eric, wonderful story this morning. Thanks very much for joining us. We're coming up on 8:11. Let's head into the WHO Radio Traffic Center, see how the Wednesday morning traffic is faring. Good morning, Nathan.
6: Hey, Jeff. Good morning. There is a stalled vehicle, 235 eastbound downtown Des Moines around 7th. That's on the right shoulder. Shouldn't cause any slowdowns in that area right now. On your way toward downtown Des Moines from the East Mixmaster, 7 minutes to downtown Des Moines, you'll see just a little heavy traffic between the West Mixmaster and 22nd in West Des Moines. That'll be about a minute slower there as you go toward downtown. On the west side of town, and 8035 is at the speed limit, 12 minutes from the East Mixmaster to the West Mix. With traffic every 15 minutes in the morning, I'm Nathan Fisher on News Radio 1040 WHO.
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0: Sunny today and a high of 85. Partly cloudy tonight, low of 63. Chance of thunderstorms for your Thursday and a high of 86. Currently, we've got partly sunny skies. The Hy-Vee Studios, 62 degrees at News Radio 1040 WHO. 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
0: That was an absolutely wonderful conversation with Eric Metaxas about the American Revolution. 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Later in the morning, when you go back to that app, you'll see that preset button. Hit it, and I'll be blah, blah, blah. In podcast form. Wendy Wilds in the WHO Radio Newsroom this morning. She's got your headlines. Good morning, Wendy.
2: Good morning. Well, I'd like to invite you out on a date. It's Tuesday, November 3rd, and things are going to be happening. That is the date of the general election after last night's primary results. In Iowa, Tuesday, November 3rd is going to be a significant day. We're going to elect a new governor. We're going to elect a new U.S. senator, and we have four U.S. congressional seats to be decided all November 3rd. Jeff's been talking about it all morning. Just a quick surprise finish in the Iowa Republican governor's primary. Front runner Randy Feenstra concedes the race. The winner is Zach Lane. And that was a surprise win there. In the U.S. Senate race, will be on the November ballot Ashley Hinson, the Republican candidate, and Democrat Josh Turek. Jeff, we've been talking a little bit this morning about cancer. There's yet another new cancer study. This is a triple cancer studies. They are finding a link between weight loss drugs and the risk of cancer or dying from cancer. So they're saying that people on weight loss drugs have a 30%, and this would be women, men can get it too, a 30% lower chance of developing breast cancer if you're on weight loss drugs. One of those studies, a little bit different, they find that people who already have breast, lung, bowel, or liver cancer are 50% less likely to have the disease spread. So remarkable things. And then you and I were kind of chuckling earlier. There's no proven research to show it, but there's the big question mark. Did Victoria's Secret stock go up 40% because of a big sales increase because women are taking GLP drugs and they're feeling better about buying new lingerie and they're getting the sexy stuff.
0: Well, and that's why I love having the American Topper and Accessories Talkback line available to me, because we did have a female listener weigh in on that. That's also going to appear in the podcast, Wendy, because I really appreciated the perspective. Well, what she did as we were laughing about that and saying, look, you know, and you were speculating about why there was such this such of an increase in sales
2: for Victoria's Secret.
0: She brought her life. She's like, look, I've lost this much weight on a weight loss drug, and yes, I am going to go into a store and get refitted for clothes. She's like, when, and she had said, I think she was down 90 pounds, Wendy.
2: Was remarkable.
0: She said, look, it's not just a matter of appearance, although she's loving how she looks. She said, your clothes just, you can imagine, they don't fit anymore.
2: They don't. And you feel so good losing that weight. Why would you want to wear the baggy clothes that you used to wear to try to cover up the weight when the weight's gone?
0: It all makes sense. It really does.
2: Victoria's Secret stock up 40% suddenly. Boom.
0: All right. I'm still buying AI, quite frankly. Wendy Wild in the WHO Radio Newsroom. Thank you, Wendy. Wendy, of course, telling you all about the Zach Lane upset over Congressman Randy Feenstra. And you know who's also upset today? Democrats. Because they had their messaging all ready to go against the favorite, if you will, Congressman Randy Feenstra. He was going to make Iowa great again, work with President Trump, President Trump's agenda. They were ready for that. They were not ready for Zach Lane. He is an outsider, and he brings an outsider's agenda to the race, something that will draw enthusiasm and curiosity to his campaign. Here is Zach Lane from the victory speech on Tuesday night.
3: We've lost 10,000 family farms since 2000. Our young people are leaving faster than 46 other states because they don't see enough opportunity here. Wall Street hedge funds and foreign interests are buying and selling our land, driving up costs so our kids are priced out of the market. They treat Iowa land like it's a commodity instead of our inheritance. They treat us like numbers, not neighbors. This is over when I'm governor.
0: This is a whole new message for the Democrats to compete against, and it all starts today. 8:21 at the Voice of Iowa. We head into the WHO Radio Traffic Center. Nathan Fisher has got his eyes on the morning commute. Good morning, Nathan.
6: Sure do. Good morning, Jeff. I-235 eastbound downtown Des Moines around 7th. A stalled vehicle on the right shoulder. It's not causing any slowdowns in that area, and in fact, everything's back to the speed limit. No slowdowns. I-235, 7 minutes from either Mixmaster to downtown Des Moines. Westbound on the Urban Loop, 12 minutes from the East Mix to the West Mix Master on 8035. With traffic every 15 minutes in the morning, I'm Nathan Fisher on News Radio 1040 WHO.
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0: Sunny skies today with a high of 85. It'll be partly cloudy tonight. The low will be 63. Chance for thunderstorms for your Thursday. Tomorrow's high, 86. Currently partly sunny skies. That sun starting to break through this morning, 64 at the Voice of Iowa. 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
16: The Mud Hen smacked four homers, rattled off 19 hits, crushed the Iowa Cubs 16-1 in their series opener in Des Moines. Major League Baseball, Twins beat the White Sox 6-4, A's clipped the Cubs 2-1. Rangers with a three-run ninth beat the Cardinals 7-4. Golden Knights came from two goals down, beat the Hurricanes 5-4 to steal home ice in Game 1 of the Stanley Cup Final. I'm Ronta Moss.
0: So if you're not a Republican activist, you're asking this morning, who is this Zach Lane guy? I got your back on that. 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
0: I've told you that primaries are all about party activists showing up and determining who the best nominee is going to be for their political party in the fall. So maybe you're waking up this morning and saying, I really don't know who this Zach Lane is. It defeated Congressman Randy Feenstra in the Tuesday primary. Well, Zach's never held public office. He has spent years working in Republican politics, running campaigns in Montana and Colorado. He is a native Iowan, but he spent many years out of the state, most recently opening a private school in Wichita, and he reportedly voted in Kansas from 2018 through 2022. Now, I mention that because the Democrats are coming out swinging this morning as they try to formulate a message against him. That's the first thing they're focusing on. They're like, he hasn't been around. He lives in Kansas. And Zach Lane knew this in his speech last night, the victory speech. He addressed it. Said, look, I was one of a lot of Iowa kids thought that I had to go out of state in order to make my fortune. And I realized I wanted to come back here. And he's bought a farm. He and his wife are rebuilding that farm. But that's the first issue out of the gate that they're bringing up against Zach as he begins this run. I will tell you that one of the more significant notes about the primary election was last week, President Trump's endorsement of Randy Feenstra got a lot of publicity, including on this show with me. And less mentioned was the fact that Zach Lane was endorsed by Turning Point USA. And that's significant. We need to note that because Turning Point USA is taking its enthusiasm for its rallies and turning that into turnout. 8:30 at the Voice of Iowa. Let's head into the WHO Radio Newsroom. Wendy Wild has today's top stories. Good morning, Wendy.
2: Hey, good morning to you as well. 64 degrees, sunny, and 85 the high today. Here's what's trending on WHO. Make it a day, Tuesday, November 3rd, the general election. And yes, it's a midterm, but there are some very important races that'll be on the November ballot for the state of Iowa. After the primary last night, a surprise finish in the Republican governor's primary. Predicted frontrunner Randy Feenstra, endorsed by President Trump, is defeated by Iowa farmer and businessman Zach Lane.
3: I know many people have stood before you on election night making promises because that's what politicians do. I'm not a politician.
2: Lane will face Iowa State Auditor Rob Sand for the governor's office in the November election. And in the U.S. Senate race, Republican Ashley Hinson and Democrat Josh Turek will be on the November ballot. Hinson with a shout out to President Trump, who endorsed her.
1: We know that no one has fought harder and persevered through more, sacrificed more, just to do the right thing for our country than our president has.
2: And on the Democratic side of that ballot, Josh Turek, who has served in the state legislature for about 3 years, defeats better known Iowa Democrat Zach Walls with more than 7 years of experience in the state legislature.
4: We have enough millionaires in D.C. looking out for billionaires. We need real people in Washington who have felt the consequences of a broken system.
2: And we're going to quickly run down the Congress races in the primaries. First District incumbent Republican Marionette Miller Meeks wins and will run against Democrat Christina Bohannon. Again, first CD. In the second congressional district, Democrat Lindsey James running against Republican Joe Mitchell in November. Fourth congressional district, Democrat Dave Dawson and Republican Chris McGowan. And in the third CD, and that really wasn't a contested race, but you'll see on the November ballot, Republican Zach Nunn and Democrat Sarah Trone Garriott. The United States and Iran exchanging some missile fire over the Persian Gulf. Iran says it fired at U.S. bases in Kuwait and Bahrain, as well as at a ship in the Strait of Hormuz. The United States says it attacked an Israeli oil tanker. Well, excuse me, an oil tanker that was heading for an Iranian port. I got that all wrong. The U.S. attacked an oil tanker heading for an Iranian port that was crossing the U.S. blockade, as well as attacking an Iranian military ground control station that was near the Strait of Hormuz. Several people are being held hostage inside a California bank. A man is reportedly got a bomb strapped to his body. Bakersfield police say they've been negotiating since 1 o'clock yesterday afternoon. So far, two hostages have been released. It's 8:32 at News Radio 1040 WHO, checking your money. The White House is making another push, adding more cheaper prescriptions on TrumpRx.gov. Mark Mayfield reports.
5: While speaking from the White House press room on Tuesday, Centers for Medicare and Medicaid Services Administrator Dr. Mehmet Oz announced that 160 more drugs would be added to the TrumpRx website, which would make its total over 700.
6: Almost one in three Americans, when they go to a pharmacy to pick up a medication that their doctors prescribe for them, leaves empty-handed because they can't afford the medication, especially for branded products.
5: I'm Mark Mayfield.
2: So, Jeff, I went to TrumpRx.gov, and you can look up a drug by name, or you can click, there's a little button on the right, and it says Browse. So, okay, so I clicked Browse, and I don't recognize most of the drug names, but one jumped out because I've heard it advertised a lot, Farcija. It's an odd spelling, F-A-R-X-I-G-A, but Farcija, it is a diabetes medicine. The full price is $377. On TrumpRx, you can get it for $35.
0: Yeah, isn't that amazing? And that just really leads to a bigger discussion, Wendy, about why our drugs have been so high-priced before. Right. You know, and that, and one other thing on a lighter note, because you and I have been talking about amazing breakthroughs in prescription drugs this morning. Why don't they name them more simply? I mean, what there was a drug earlier, like an amazing cancer drug you were talking about.
2: Yeah, I know.
0: And they sound all like they're the titles of 60s Pink Floyd albums. They're like, Umma Gumma Wumba. Like, yeah, what is going on with these drug names?
2: Well, you know, if you're going to trademark it, it has to be original.
0: Okay.
2: And there is so much stuff that's already out there, and they do intensive market research. I've actually read about this.
0: Okay.
2: Huge market research on these drugs, trying to see which names test well with people. So this one, and this is not the brand name, and I don't even have the brand name in front of me. This is a cancer drug that they're finding. It's an injection that is
0: right
2: finding like 30% improvement, huge improvement in cancer tumors that even chemotherapy is not helping. So the actual drug name is Amma, and now let me look at this, because I practiced it before the newscast, Amivantamab. And Amivantamab. Okay, it's by Johnson & Johnson, but the brand name's a little bit easier. But in order, okay, Johnson and Johnson, Amma, let me see if it pops up here. So their brand name is Rybrevant. So that's a little easier to
0: that's
2: say than
0: easier.
2: Amivantamab. But
0: why not, if you're going to name a
2: taken
0: cancer drug like that, just go abracadabra? That would be amazing.
2: That's already taken.
0: It's already taken. All the good names
2: are
0: taken.
2: I know, isn't that weird? But then they get these groups of people, they call it focus research, and they fill a room full of people, and they have them try to say names and choose the names, and they test it on them. It's like, all right, this is the one that tests well. There you go.
0: You know what those focus Farcija. Groups need to do is test all the side effects, because the Queen and I are watching programming at night. There is one drug in which the possible side effect is lower limb loss.
2: No way.
0: Seriously, like you're walking along and suddenly your left leg just goes blip and you fall over.
2: So
0: I'm like, I'd rather have the condition that they're advertising against,
2: right? Nausea and your
0: lower
2: limbs may fall
0: your
2: off.
0: Limbs may fall off. I'm like, I'd rather have the condition.
2: Seriously, you're making
0: No, the Queen will verify it for you. It says on the screen, lower limb loss. I know.
2: Okay.
0: I know. I'd rather have the condition.
2: I hope that's not a GLP-1.
0: It is not.
2: Okay,
0: no, it is not. I think it's something like it prevents hair loss. Or something like that, but your lower
2: Wouldn't
0: limb
2: you rather
0: may
2: be
0: fall.
2: Bald?
0: Yes, that's my point.
2: Let's see. Do you want to be bald or lose your feet? Oh my gosh!
0: I don't know. That'll be a survey next on my social media later in the day.
2: I'm not going to tell me later what channel you guys are watching. I'm not going to watch that.
0: Wendy Wild in the WHO Radio Newsroom. Thank you, Wendy. All right, if you missed our America 250 keyword earlier in the hour, I'm about to give it to you again. Now, here's what happens. I give you this keyword. You go to whoradio.com. You enter it. You're part of a nationwide contest where somebody this hour wins $2,500 in cash. The word this hour is travel. T-R-A-V-E-L, travel. Democrats scrambling this morning because, no, they didn't expect Zach Lane to be the Republican nominee for governor. They thought it was going to be Randy Feenstra. and they were getting ready to fight against the Make America Great Again agenda. Now they find themselves being the insider. Look, Rob Sand has had a carefully cultivated political career. He wants to start at state auditor, do bipartisan things, be in favor of bipartisan things, move on to governor, maybe upward from there. But now he's the insider, and Zach Lane is the outsider. And Zach jumped all over that in his victory speech on Tuesday night.
3: Politicians like Rob Sand have looked the other way as corporate interests have pillaged our state. And why? Why have they looked the other way? Because you can't fight corruption if you're beholden to the people causing it. You can't stand up to special interests when they own your campaign. You can't put Iowa first when you're putting lobbyists first. I know many people have stood before you on election night making promises because that's what politicians do. I'm not a politician.
7: Praise God! Iowa first!
3: Let's go! You all know this. I'm a husband first, a father, a farmer, and a businessman. I'm my own biggest donor. I have not been bought, and I will not be bought.
0: Zach Lane trying to gin up the enthusiasm for the fall. Certainly, there was a lack of enthusiasm. You indicated that on the text line for Randy Feenstra. Did Zach Lane just close the enthusiasm gap with Democrats? 840 at the Voice of Iowa. We head into the WHO Radio Traffic Center. Nathan Fisher has an update. Good morning, Nathan.
8: Hey, Jeff. Good morning. The interstates are all at the speed limit. Just a couple spots that we're watching stalled vehicles. 235 eastbound downtown around 7th. That's on the right shoulder. Not causing a slowdown in that area right now. And I-35 northbound, the exit ramp in Ankeny to Corporate Woods has a stall on that right shoulder. Of the exit ramp, not going to, again, cause any delays in that spot. With traffic every 15 minutes in the morning, I'm Nathan Fisher on News Radio 1040 WHO.
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0: Sunny today with a high of 85, partly cloudy tonight, low of 63. Chance for thunderstorms on Thursday and a high of 86. Currently partly sunny skies, the Voice of Iowa, 64 degrees at News Radio 1040 WHO.
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0: It has been fantastic to talk with you this morning about this upset in the GOP primary in the race for Governor Zach Lane prevailing over Congressman Randy Feenstra. If you've missed any of the conversation, no worries. 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A little later in the morning, you'll see a preset button appear. Hit it, and this program appears in podcast form. Wendy Wilds in the WHO Radio Newsroom this morning. She's got today's headlines. Good morning, Wendy.
2: Good morning. Well, we'll just kind of keep people up on the progression now as we head toward the November 3rd general election with the surprise win of Zach Lane, who defeated Randy Feenstra for the Republican primary win. He will now face the Democrat state auditor Rob Sand in the general election. Also in the U.S. Senate race, another of the really key Iowa races, Republican Ashley Hinson and Democrat Josh Turrett on the November ballot. There will be four congressional seats also decided by the voters. Of course, Randy Feenstra not running for re-election in the first district, so that one as well will be a new face in the U.S. Congress after the November 3rd general election. Jeff, as we continue to look at some of our stories here, GameStop, we talked a lot about the GameStop CEO who made an offer to eBay that kind of fell through because he didn't really have enough money to buy it. They're now trying to buy back $2 billion of their stock because their sales are up. GameStop, even with the kind of the eBay fiasco there, GameStop sales are up 14% for the first quarter.
0: There you go. Any publicity is good publicity. That's the rule, Wendy, and sometimes we don't believe it, but sometimes you get a guy out there literally going, you know, I want to buy eBay. I don't have the money. I'm going to buy eBay. And people are going, well, you know what? I'm going to check out this GameStop thing. It does happen.
2: He was interviewed on CNBC, and we played clips because it was just stunning. It's like they were like, well, what about that $20 billion? Where is it?
0: I don't know, man.
2: Look at the website.
0: It's on the website.
2: It was shocking.
0: It was.
2: But apparently, whatever it was, it worked because their sales are up 14%.
0: There is a business lesson to be learned here, Wendy Wild.
2: A whole new marketing campaign strategy.
0: Exactly right. I don't know what I'm talking about.
2: Look at the website.
0: Look at the website. Wendy Wild in the WHO Radio Newsroom. Thank you, Wendy. On the WCI Pools and Spas text line, Jeff, does Lane stand a chance against Sand? Yes. In fact, I'm going to give him the edge right now. And I'm going to give him the edge right now because, look, the national media is always focusing on President Trump's personality and not why he won. He's an outsider, a successful business person that is shaking up the status quo. That's how Zach Lane is going to run. And I promise you, President Trump, despite his endorsement of Feenstra, will get involved in the race at some point and campaign for Zach Lane. And Rob Sand finds himself now in the uncomfortable position of being, well, just another politician. Advantage Lane, I tell you. Jonathan Savage, our international correspondent, is back on the Davison Family Dentistry Newsmaker line. We've been talking primary election all morning, but there's an interesting situation developing between Israel and the United States in regard to Iran. Jonathan, welcome back to WHO Radio. Good morning.
1: Hello, good morning.
0: So as we go forward, Jonathan, are Israel's Prime Minister Benjamin Netanyahu and President Trump on the same page? What are you hearing?
1: They're on the same page in terms of the bigger picture, that Iran must not have a nuclear weapon and that its military must be severely curtailed. But they're not on the same page in terms of what's happening in Lebanon. Israel's war in Lebanon against Hezbollah has become increasingly tied to the overall conflict with Iran, because Iran insists that any potential truce must also stop the fighting in Lebanon. So that is why Prime Minister Benjamin Netanyahu got an earful from President Trump in a telephone call the other day. According to Axios, President Trump used some very strong language with the Israeli Prime Minister. Called him crazy, accused him of jeopardizing negotiations.
0: So that said, Jonathan, let's go back to your original statement that they're on the same page as part of the big picture. But I suppose going forward, we're going to keep our eye on what Israel is doing in Lebanon right now as to whether or not they're truly on the same page. Am I right?
1: Yeah, that's right. Given that Iran is signaling that continued Israeli escalation could cause talks to collapse, President Trump knows that every Israeli strike carries diplomatic consequences. That's why he has been publicly saying that the two sides, Israel and Hezbollah, will be easing back on the fighting, will be stopping the shooting. But at the same time, there's very little evidence of that. Israel has struck today near Beirut, targeting a car. Hezbollah has fired what appears to be a drone towards Israel. So the two sides don't appear to be stopping. Israel continues to occupy much of southern Lebanon as well. Of course, Israel says they have to do this because they need to protect their citizens and they have a right to self-defense.
0: Jonathan Savage with another great update this morning. Jonathan, thanks for joining the show. 8:51 at the Voice of Iowa. Let's have Nathan Fisher join the morning news this morning with a traffic update. It's been busy again this morning, Nathan.
8: Yeah, got a couple of stalls. I-235 eastbound around downtown to point around 7th. A stalled vehicle on the right shoulder. It's not really causing me slowdown in that area. And actually, the other stall that we were watching in Ankeny has been cleared from I-35. And it'll be 8 minutes between the East Mix and Northeast 36th Street, either direction there on I-35 in Ankeny. No slowdowns, 8035 westbound, East Mix to the West Mix Master, 12 minutes with traffic every 15 minutes in the morning. I'm Nathan Fisher on News Radio 1040 WHO.
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0: Sunny skies today, high of 85, partly cloudy tonight, low 63 for your Thursday, chance of thunderstorms. Tomorrow's high 86. Currently, partly cloudy skies, 64 at the Voice of Iowa. Rhonda's got sports.
13: The Mud Hen smacked four homers, rattled off 19 hits, crushed the Iowa Cubs 16-1 in their series opener in Des Moines. Major League Baseball, Twins beat the White Sox 6-4. A's clipped the Cubs 2-1. Rangers with a three-run ninth beat the Cardinals 7-4. Golden Knights came from two goals down, beat the Hurricanes 5-4 to steal home ice in Game 1 of the Stanley Cup Final. I'm Ronta Moss.
0: Well, the state auditor's position is also open now that Rob Sand is running for governor. We'll talk about that race momentarily. In fact, in 4 minutes on News Radio 1040 WHO.
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3: Because Rob Sand is running for governor, another open seat this fall is in the state auditor's office. In the Republican primary in that race, Lieutenant Governor Chris Knoyer defeats Abigail Moss in a competitive Republican primary. So the lieutenant governor now, Chris Knoyer, will run for auditor. Taylor Wettick is the Democratic candidate. He had no opposition. I had the opportunity to really get to know Chris Knoyer during the Iowa State Fair last year. We competed against each other in the governor's charity steer show. We talked a lot of trash. I beat her and therefore got to talk more trash. But on a serious note, the Queen and I ran into her several times at the Iowa State Fair. Chris Knoyer is just a great person. And so I'm rooting for her. Of course, I'm a Republican, so I'm blatantly telling you I'm rooting for her. But also, you know, with all the cynicism that we have in politics today, there are a lot of really great people running for office or in office. Chris Knoyer is certainly one of them. Coming up on tomorrow's edition of the Morning News, a law has been signed in Iowa that more American government and civics must be taught at our universities. Here's Sean Hannity with the Sean Hannity Minute.
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5: 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And if they can convince him after their June 9th primary to back out of the race within 2 weeks, then the elders in the Democratic Party will then get to choose a replacement, a.k.a. probably I would say the front runner would be the governor of Maine, who dropped out of this campaign because she said she didn't have enough money.
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2: It's 9 o'clock. It'll be a beautiful sunny day. 85 the high today. Right now, 64 degrees. I'm Wendy Wild. Here's what's trending on WHO. An upset win in the Iowa governor's primary race. Republican Zach Lane will go on to the November election facing Iowa State Auditor Democrat Rob Sand for the Iowa governor's seat. In the U.S. Senate race, Republican Ashley Hinson and Democrat Josh Turek will be on the November ballot. A man found shot at the Papa John Sculpture Garden in downtown Des Moines is in critical condition this morning. Police say officers were called at 11 last night. They found a man at the scene and detained him and recovered two guns as well. All six victims shot and killed in Muscatine Monday night have now been publicly identified. Chris Turner reports.
3: The victims have been identified as 51-year-old Lisa McFarland, 32-year-old Dakota Whitlow, 29-year-old Austin Harris, 20-year-old Ryle McFarland, 16-year-old Mark McFarland, and 13-year-old Ryan McFarland Jr. I'm Chris Turner.
2: Police identified 52-year-old Ryan McFarland as the suspect shooter. Police say he shot and killed himself when officers approached him after the shootings Monday night. Another jobs report out this morning is better than expected. The ADP National Employment Report, this is private employers only, shows 122,000 new jobs added. That is more than expected. The Labor Department report yesterday showed 7.6 million job openings nationwide. That also better than expected, up about 700,000 from March. The government unemployment report, the big one, is due out on Friday. 9:02 at News Radio 1040 WHO. A look at traffic, weather, and then time for Emory on Iowa next.
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16: Yeah, good morning. Thank you for listening. It is Wednesday, hump day, middle of the week. And we have primary results to break down and give you today. First off, thank you for listening. Always, I appreciate the interaction that we have. And today is one of those days where it is your show. If you have some thoughts on how the primaries went, if you have some thoughts on what didn't happen that you expected to happen, or what you noticed at the polls yesterday, what you noticed in terms of the number of people who voted, what your county did or didn't do. The phone number is wide open today, and I want to take your calls. So call in if you have some opinions and some thoughts as we break down our primary results from yesterday. The number is 515-284-1040, 515-284-1040. If you'd like to call in and be a part of the show today, it is your type of show. I would love to hear from you today. You can also text me on the WCI Pools and Spas text line. That number is 81530, 81530. Use the letters WHO at the beginning of your text. That way I get it in my inbox. Very exciting that we have results to talk about, for sure. At the same time, some of it was fairly surprising. Let's start with the headline act, which most certainly was the Republican race for governor. Who was going to be the nominee? We knew it was Randy Feenstra, and over the last month and a half to 2 months, Zach Lane really had come on and seemingly was a very clear second choice. And the momentum was real. It was legitimate. And I was a fairly bit skeptical that he was going to be able to reel in Randy Feenstra, especially when Donald Trump decided to endorse Feenstra on the weekend leading into the election. Now, again, Donald Trump typically has put his name behind a candidate with a few weeks to go, given the opportunity for a bit of a campaign push on that. And not only a campaign push, but all the early voting, I mean, it really kind of have settled a lot of the primary races around the country. But to our knowledge, to my knowledge, this is the first time that a Trump-endorsed candidate has lost this primary session. And it happened right here in Iowa. Now, again, we're talking about another Republican defeating a Trump-endorsed candidate in Zach Lane. It was close. 80,765 to 79,113. So less than 2,000 votes. If you go by percentages, 37.8 to 37.0%. But it doesn't really tell the entire story. Adam Steen did, I think, very well. I think he definitely punched above his weight here. He got 31,088 votes, 14.5%. If that number was a little bit higher, you know, there's a chance that we have to end up going to convention for this. That did not end up happening. Yet 35% was the threshold. Brad Sherman got fourth place, 15,076. That's 7.1% of the vote. And then Eddie Andrews finished in fifth, 7,694 votes, 3.6% of the vote. Still a few votes that they're trying to gather up and count. It was interesting. If you look at the counties, Adam Steen won in Greene County from the votes that we have. Again, Greene County, not the most highly populated county, but he had a few more votes than Lane or Feenstra. It was really a three-man race there, but Steen ended up, as far as we have on the vote tally, ended up having the most votes. Same goes for Van Buren County. And, you know, that tells you that he absolutely had some legitimate support in certain pockets of the state of Iowa. If you go all the way north to Kossuth County, Brad Sherman actually ended up winning that race over Feenstra. Lane was a bit further behind there. But we go by the total number, and if you look at the counties, most of the middle of Iowa, right along the strip, right up, you know, Des Moines all the way across, was in favor of Lane. And it was kind of more along the edges, even in northwestern Iowa, which, you know, Randy Feenstra has been their representative for, you know, a few terms now. A bunch of those counties ended up voting for Lane. It was close. I wasn't sure that it was going to be the type of close that we wouldn't potentially get a recount of some kind. I was trying to figure that out as the night went on, but it became clear that that was going to have it was going to have some impact on Feenstra when the margin never really got, like, more votes came in. The margin never really got closer. And by the end of the evening, Randy Feenstra conceded, called Zach Lane and said, look, we're behind you all the way. We want to keep this state red, and good luck to you. I just think that it's quite an upset when you had a guy who, a year ago, I'm not sure how many people even really knew who he was, taking down a guy who was representing a very red district in Iowa, and then got the Trump endorsement, a late endorsement nonetheless, but it was a Trump endorsement. Very interesting. Phone lines are open, 515-284-1040. We got Mike in Des Moines to start us off today. Mike, welcome into our show. What's on your mind?
17: Well, listening to you, Emery, I'm a big Trump supporter. You got to understand that first. But, you know, I get so tired of the national media harping and everybody talking about how Trump is affecting everything. You know, everything isn't based on Trump. What I'd like to hear is Iowa issues. I do have questions about a young man that finally moved back to Iowa, but I'm not against him. But I'd really like to get past everything Trump. I love him, but in Iowa, I'd really like to see us talk about Iowa.
16: Well, Mike, let me just poke a little further at you here. So Donald Trump, when he endorses a candidate, it generally, that candidate has won in the primaries in other states that have happened in the last few weeks. That did not happen here. For the, you know, better or worse, this is Trump over the last decade. When he started getting hot ahead of the 2016 election, everything became about Trump. Even when he wasn't the president, a lot of stuff was about Trump. So, I mean, what do you expect the media and the national media, us, to do about this when Donald Trump put himself into this election cycle in Iowa when he endorsed Randy Feenstra last Friday?
17: Well, I think he just picked Feenstra. I think that as late as he picked him, he didn't really have a strong opinion. But once again, irrelevant. Okay, I agree. 119-1 now, if you want to go with the numbers. But once again, it doesn't matter. You know, in 2 years, President Trump's going to be out. And once again, I have supported him since he came down the escalator. But, you know, I hate that we focus all the time on everything that happens is Trump's fault. You listen to Bass in California. Immediately, she's trying to tie the candidate running against her to Trump. And he's already said, I'm a registered Republican, but I'm not a strong Trump supporter. So I just get so tired of it. That's all.
16: I appreciate the call, Mike. Thanks for listening to us today. I can understand the fatigue, even if you're a Trump supporter, but it's not going away. It's not going away. He's the president of the United States. Okay? He is, for better or worse, the most polarizing individual that has honestly, in our lifetimes, ever been in political office. For any reason. And he has the highest political office that you could achieve in this nation, and the most important one, as far as I can tell, in the world. He did get involved in the Iowa race when he endorsed Randy Feenstra. He didn't have to do that. He decided to do that. When he decided to do that, there were a lot of people who say they're Trump supporters that weren't a big fan of that decision by Trump to endorse Randy Feenstra. But if you're hoping at some point that we stop talking about Donald Trump while he's the president of the United States, that politicians on the left aren't trying to put their opponent and say, look, Donald Trump is ruining America. And look, my opponent is just like Trump. I mean, that's politics, man. Just like Feenstra and a lot of Republicans saying, look, I'm just like Trump. Trump is the man. I'm going to do everything that Trump's doing. Vote for me. If you like Trump, you're going to love me. That has worked for a lot of candidates. Of course they're going to do that. Feenstra's whole campaign was that. He didn't want to go do any debates, but he certainly wanted to tell you how much he was like Trump and wanted to do Trumpian things in Iowa. So I'm sorry to Mike. I'm sorry to anybody else who doesn't want to hear about Donald Trump anymore. But I'm sorry. It is going to continue to happen, and it will continue until the election of 2028 is over with. Even after that, for the next couple of months, while Donald Trump is wrapping up, presumably his final term in office, and I say presumably because you have no idea what's going to happen between now and then. But as he's wrapping that thing up, I mean, he's certainly going to be pardoning people. He's going to be trying to push last-minute legislation, signing a bunch of executive orders before he gets out of office, and whether or not all of that will stick, we have no idea. But until he is out of office, the next person is in office, and Donald Trump is no longer going to be involved in politics the way that he is now as the president of the United States, I am sorry, but you are going to hear about his decision-making, his impact, and why politicians keep summoning his name, because it moves the needle one way or the other for them or their opponent. It's 9:19 today. Thank you for listening to the show. I am Emery Songer. This is Emery on Iowa. Phone lines are open. We're going to take your calls throughout the show. I made sure to keep it wide open so we could talk to you. It is your show today. Call me. 515-284-1040. 515-284-1040. Would love to chat with you today about what you think about not just the governor results. We'll get to the other results. Not a lot of surprises otherwise. Josh Turek defeating Zach Wall is probably the other big storyline. We'll break that down and get to that too coming up on Emery on Iowa.
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7: My name's Phil from Beverly, Massachusetts. I've lost 88 pounds with Awaken 180. I was type 2 diabetic and I was severely overweight. I got to do something because what I was doing wasn't working. The GLP-1 was a thought, but I don't really like putting chemicals in my body. So I've been on Awaken 180 for a year ago this month. I'm now completely off of all diabetic medication, cholesterol medication. And as a result of this, I was scheduled for more knee surgery. My left knee was really getting to the point where I was having trouble walking. And now that pain is completely gone. My energy level's through the roof. I just can't say enough good things about Awaken 180 and the positive effects it has on you. It has completely changed my life.
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16: How's it going? It's Emery on Iowa today on your Wednesday, and you are listening to us on your radio across the great state of Iowa. Primary day yesterday, we're breaking it all down for you and with you, and the phone lines are open, and we want your opinions today on all of the big results, things that surprised you, things that didn't surprise you, and things that you feel afterwards. Anytime that there's an election or a primary, I'm sure there's some emotions. The phone line, if you'd like to be a part of the show today, it's all you. It's 515-284-1040, 515-284-1040. Let's go ahead and jump to Monty in Ottumwa. Monty, welcome back to our show today. What's on your mind?
2: Well, I'm a big Trump supporter, no secret. I like Trump. I like most of the stuff he does. And I knew he supported Feenstra and gave him his endorsement, but I didn't pay any attention to that. And I kind of looked at the candidates. And I picked Zach Lang. I liked him better. Feenstra seemed to be running on just, you know, well, Trump supports me. And Zach Lang, he said that one thing that caught my attention was he said that he didn't think that illegal immigrants should be getting taxpayer funds in Iowa. And that's a big problem, I think. And nobody else was addressing. We still got a lot of work to do on that. Trump's done good work, a lot of work left to do, and Iowa should be doing its own job trying to help with the situation there.
16: Yeah, no doubt, and I appreciate the call, Monty. Thanks for your opinion today. Thanks for calling in. That, I mean, it's I find to be a pretty typical reaction to this particular race, and that would explain how Zach Lane ended up winning the nomination. A lot of texts are coming in as well about this today. And if you want to text in, you can. WCO Pools and Spots text line 81530, 81530. Start your text with the letters WHO. This person says, Zach Lane will do great against Capitol Rob Sand. Feenstra hurt himself by not doing the debates. I think he thought he had it wrapped up. I think you're right. To this texter, I think that it absolutely is what ended up happening. The margin was not a lot, right? It was less than 2,000 votes in total across Iowa in the Republican primary that decided Lane versus Feenstra. We here at iHeart Radio and WHO Radio Central Iowa, we organized a debate or part of a debate early on in 2026. Randy Feenstra did not participate. There were other debates that other media outlets hosted and put together, did their best, wanted to do it. Yeah, there's an entertainment value to it and a programming value to it, but there's also, hey, we want to help inform people who these candidates are, and this is the traditional American way to do that. Randy Feenstra did not apparently think that that was an important thing to do. Randy Feenstra decided not to do any of them, and he followed kind of the Trump version of strategy that Donald Trump said, I'm not going to go and do any of those debates. I have nothing to gain by doing them. Turns out he was right. He almost basically clean sweep the entire, you know, primary and caucus season in 2024. He's Donald Trump. Okay. That's not going to work for everybody. And it didn't work for Randy Feenstra. And maybe it was still the right call. Maybe if we go back in time and Randy Feenstra shows up to all these debates, maybe things don't go so well a lot faster for him. I don't know. Maybe that was part of the strategy. Maybe it was like, we don't want to get on a stage with Adam Steen. We don't want to get on a stage with Brad Schirmer, Eddie Andrews, or Zach Lane. We don't want that to, like, he's the front runner. He is the biggest name that's on that stage. He is going to get all the attacks from every single angle, and it's not going to be a beneficial thing for him to do to stand up there, take all of that, and then have to respond. Maybe that was the strategy. Okay, it wasn't a winning one. And hopefully this is a lesson to anyone else who is running for public office in Iowa or anywhere else that the debates still, whether we want to, whether we learn a lot about a candidate or not, you making yourself available to participate in these types of things, like a debate, and be able to interact not just with potential voters, but with your competitors. The people of the United States, the people of Iowa, recognize that you made that effort. And that, to me, speaks volumes. And that, I think, did have a huge impact on how this race played out. So, for whatever it's worth, maybe that's a lesson learned. Maybe the Feenster campaign wouldn't have done anything differently, and that's fine too. But it ended up potentially costing them the race, and I do think that they took it for granted how close it may have ended up being. We'll come back, plenty more on Emory on Iowa.
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3: It's 9:30, mostly sunny and 70. I'm Craig Michaels. Here's what's trending on WHO. An upset win in the Iowa governor's primary race as Zach Lane defeats State Representative Randy Feenstra. Lane will face Iowa State Auditor Rob Sand in the November election. Republican Ashley Hinson and Democrat Josh Turek will vie for the U.S. Senate seat being vacated by retiring Senator Joni Ernst. In Iowa CD1, a rematch between Republican Congresswoman Marionette Miller-Meeks and Christina Bohannon. More election results are on our website. The 17-year-old shot during a robbery in downtown Des Moines last month has died. A 16-year-old male suspect was taken into custody in connection with the robbery yesterday. The names of the six people fatally shot in Muscatine Monday have been released. Four share the same last name as the suspect in the killings who took his own life. It's mostly sunny and 70. I'm Craig Michaels. Our next update at 10. Breaking news and severe weather as it happens on Des Moines News, Weather, and Traffic Station, News Radio 1040 WHO.
8: And good morning, Nathan Fisher here with your look at grain and livestock commodity markets, being brought to you by John Deere. The corn contract July down 3 cents, 437 and a quarter. December new crop 2 3/4, weaker 463 3/4. Soybeans July 0.75 cents down 1164 3/4. Rest of the contract still in the green. November's up 2 cents, 1179 3/4. Wheat July down 8 cents, 594 3/4. Live cattle August contract up, August down $1.10 now at 238.55. Feeder cattle August $3.45 lower, 344.90. And lean hogs July 12 cents in the red, 101.53. August though still 28 cents higher, 99.20. So look at markets on News Radio 1040 WHO, where we speak farm. I'm Nathan Fisher.
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14: Just before midnight on Saturday, February 19th, 2005, Danielle Imbo and her friend Richard Patrone left a crowded Philadelphia bar. 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
15: It does not make sense. 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
14: Those same questions frustrated law enforcement. The FBI called it murder for hire.
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26: 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One of them was the target. The other one was wrong place, wrong time.
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25: It was definitely murder for hire for Danielle, not for Richard.
15: You're right, it could be. But it also could be something your son did, too.
25: 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No one.
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15: That drove the wedge between the families.
14: What happened to Danielle and Richard?
27: I think that whatever happened to my dad and Danielle was planned and orchestrated. 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
14: I'm Andrea Gunning. In this series, I dig into my own investigation to find answers for the families and get justice for Richard and Danielle.
15: I just want some peace for my sister's soul, and I want some peace for my mother.
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0: is Emery on Iowa. Emery Funger here with you on your Wednesday. Thank you for tuning in, being a part of the show. Oh, boy. Yes, indeed. What was a interesting primary day across the entire state of Iowa and some of the other states around America. But, of course, we were paying closest attention to what was happening in Iowa. Hoping to, in the next hour, hoping to speak a bit about what went down in other states as well. So be sure to stay tuned in for that coming up a little bit later on in the program. When we were talking before the break, we were talking about the Republican governor primary, which saw Zach Lane pull an upset on Randy Feenstra, the Trump-backed candidate, even though Trump only backed him officially just a few days before the election. That still is a loss for Donald Trump's endorsements. Had a caller earlier in the show say, why is everything always about Trump? I'm sick of hearing about Trump, but I support Trump. You just cannot have it both ways. This is just how Donald Trump's this is the Donald Trump's America. He is at the forefront of every political conversation we are going to have, especially when it comes to campaigns for the midterm elections. So if you don't want to hear about Donald Trump and how he's going to impact the election here in 2026 across the midterms in the House of Representatives, the Senate, Iowa governor race, all that, I don't know if you need to be following along with the campaign too much, because both sides are going to be bringing his name up either for or against them a lot. And we are going, as responsibility of the media, we are going to be talking about his impact as well. Now, I have the phone lines open. Would love to have you talk to me in a couple of different ways. You can call in if you got some opinions. 515-284-1040. 515-284-1040 is that phone number. You can also text in on the WCI Pools and Spas text line, 81530. 81530. Start your text with the letters WHO. I can get that in my inbox, and I can take your thoughts there as well. This person said, as it relates to our conversation about with our caller earlier about Trump being kind of an important character in every single election that takes place, he wouldn't have been, I don't think, summoned as much about the governor primary for the Republicans if he doesn't endorse Randy Feenstra last Friday. It still would have been a small factor, because if you listen to anything that Randy Feenstra had said on the campaign, and most of it was through his advertising, he was basically running on the whole idea that he was just a Trump guy. He wants Donald Trump to have his agenda pushed through, and he is the best. If you like Trump, you're going to like him as the governor of Iowa. That message just did not resonate. I think him not going to the debates was a big factor. I also think that this is a note to Republicans in Iowa. As you're running your campaign, and this would probably more specifically go to Ashley Hansen, who's running for the entire state of Iowa in that Senate race, and will go up against Josh Turek, who defeated Zach Walls in the other, I think, most competitive race. If you're looking at it from kind of the, you know, a fundamental standpoint, it didn't end up really close. Turek, 62.6% of the vote, handily won the primary against Zach Walls, but it was at least somewhat questionable as to what exactly was going to happen in that race for most of it. But a statewide race, if you're Ashley Hansen and you saw how Republicans reacted to the governor's race on the Republican side, the Trump-backed candidate did not win. And a campaign that was laced with nothing but really Trump phrases and Trumpian ideas, that was pretty much, to me, as far as I'm looking, a signal that you can't just say, I am a huge Trump person, I will help Donald Trump achieve his agenda. That isn't going to be enough to win the whole state of Iowa. And it could get even more complicated for some of the people like you know, Marionette Miller Meeks, who is likely to be in a very competitive race in November, you're really going to have to campaign a lot more on policy and not just being Trumpian, if you will. This person texted in and said the media has played a very large role in making Donald Trump polarizing. Of course they have. Who's reporting on it? If nobody was, like, if there were not cameras following him around, if there were not people giving their opinion on what Donald Trump was or wasn't doing, like, of course he wouldn't be that polarizing. But what do you expect the media to do? The media's been covering politics since well before any of us were born, even pre-television. The media, in some way, through newspapers and radio, they were covering politics in America. There still has not been a politician that has captured America's attention, for better or worse, ever since, like, modern media especially has evolved. Nobody has done it like Trump. So, yes, the media has helped make him polarizing by reporting and following him around and showing what he has said himself, but they've also done the same thing to every other politician that has run for major political office, and it has not been that polarizing. So, at what point do we just say he is a guy that is a lightning rod of attention? And, yeah, the media could help exacerbate that, but he is who he is. I don't think it's a bad thing. I don't think it's necessarily a good thing. But it definitely is a factor in when he gets involved in a race, and it's usually ended up positively for the people he has endorsed, but he is a factor, if you like it or not. He just is. Phone line is 515-284-1040. Got Dan in Knoxville on our phone line today. Welcome in, Dan. What's on your mind?
1: Well, how you doing, Emery? Here's my question for you. It's two-part. Has President Trump congratulated Zach Lane yet on his victory? And if not, why not?
0: Great question. I don't know. I'm sure. Yeah. And I appreciate the call, Dan. I wish I had, more information. I'm not hanging out with Zach. I'm not in the campaign. I would bet, based on how many other races that were happening around the United States yesterday, and they were primaries. And I'm not saying that Donald Trump isn't paying close attention, because I'm sure the people around him are trying to keep him up on as many races as possible. But I don't think the Republican primary was top of mind for him in Iowa. If it was, he would have been really pining for Randy Feenstra for weeks ahead of the election, not just a few days. I would bet that he is aware of the result. I don't know if Donald Trump felt like it was that big of a thing that he needed to either A, congratulate Zach Lane, or B, say, how can I help? That might be something that happens later, and I would anticipate it would happen later, because I know Donald Trump looks at Iowa and sees it as this jewel of Republicanism and conservatism that has helped him along. Every time he talks about Iowa, he says, I win big there. He has, and usually, Republicans have done very well since Donald Trump burst onto the political scene. But this was a shot to him a little bit, I think, from Republican voters, saying it's not all about that. You have to show up for us. You have to show us that you care about us, that you are willing to go and debate, that you have ideas that are, exciting and move the needle for us. And we think you can take down Rob Sand. And trust me, now that it's over with, I can say with, I think, a lot of confidence, I'm not the only one that felt this way. Randy Feenstra was going to have his hands full with Rob Sand. He was going to absolutely have his hands full with Rob Sand. If you wanted to see Rob Sand just kind of walk over a guy in a debate, did we know that Randy Feenstra was going to be capable of having a strong debate against Rob Sand, who he already is a needle mover, but he is really strong at communicating, really super strong at communicating, and whether that's through the media, whether it's through press conferences, whether it's on his own social media, Randy Feenstra, there hasn't been a lot of that personality. A lot of his social media stuff is, hey, look, I'm friends with these people. Look, Donald Trump likes me. I want to make Iowa just like Donald Trump wants to make the United States. I was fearful that that was not going to be enough if we got to a general election situation. And Zach Lane won, I think, because people saw that he was the bigger needle mover between the two of them. Adam Steen, you could say, really punched above what his what we thought was going to happen percentage-wise, and a lot of that had to do with, I think a lot of people liked him. He just didn't have necessarily all of the resources that the other two guys had as far as the finances go to jump up and maybe compete with them mano-a-mano. But for the most part, I was really impressed with the fact that he almost got 15% of the vote there. That definitely impacted the race. People liked those guys, I think, genuinely more than just the name recognition that you got from a Randy Feenstra. That's not to say Randy Feenstra was a bad candidate. It's not to say that Randy Feenstra is a bad guy. It's just to say that he was the biggest of the names. Donald Trump attached himself to him. And I think as we move forward here, it would not shock me if Donald Trump gets behind Zach Lane if he realizes how competitive Iowa has all of a sudden become. And that also goes for all the other races. You know, the Zach Nunn, Marionette Miller Meeks, you got Northeast Iowa's going to have a brand new person take over. And we'll dig into that race a little bit later on. Obviously, the governor race is going to be the headline act. But don't forget about Ashley Hinton versus Josh Turek and how they're going to have to pay attention to what the state of Iowa said in this primary and what it's going to look like when they go head-to-head, because I think that will be a much more contentious, and this isn't to say that we won't have contentious campaigns against each other and races for governor or for any of these representative spots, but I think the most contentious spot is going to be that Senate seat. I think there's going to be a lot of fire from both sides in that particular race, and it'll be interesting to see how the Republicans and Ashley Hinton handle that and whether or not the Trump message is going to be enough to win over the independent voters of Iowa, who are certainly going to make that determination as to who's going to be the next senator in that spot. Right now, it's 9:48. Thanks for listening to us today. We got the people lining up on the phones. We're going to take your phone calls coming up next. When we return, 515-284-1040. 515-284-1040. That's the number if you'd like to call in. Got people lining up on the phone lines. 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
15: Beneficial rain is in the forecast Thursday through Friday night. Today, sunny skies with a high of 85. Tonight, partly cloudy with a low of 64. And tomorrow, a 50% chance of showers and thundershowers, then partly sunny with a high of 86. That's your forecast. 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
0: All right, let's go back into the phone lines on Emory on Iowa. I am Emory. It is 515-284-1040. Getting your thoughts and breaking down our results from the election yesterday, the primary races. Let's go ahead and start with Linda in Marshalltown. Linda, welcome back to our show. What are your thoughts today?
16: Oh, thank you, Emory, for taking my call. This is a beautiful day in Iowa, and I am a proud Republican Iowan. And the other gentleman caller that called in and said he'd like to hear more about Iowa, I think the point that he was trying to make is what I'm going to make. We have so many positive things here in Iowa that we like people to come to Iowa, to move to

0: extra is he played the Joe Biden and was afraid to get out in public and afraid to debate. And I think that weighed in a lot heavier than he thought it was going to. And I was just want to see you. You kind of touched on it a little bit. And we would like to see him debate Republicans before he jumps in against Rob Sand, because Rob Sand probably would have chewed him up and we didn't have a chance.
1: So if you think he shows up to the debates, I know there's no way to know for sure, but do you think that alone would have been enough to carry him to the finish line?
0: I think so, yeah.
1: Interesting.
0: Yep, I think if he'd have shown up and proved to the Republicans that he can debate,
1: right,
0: and he was, you know, he was solid in his commitment to what he wanted to do for Iowa and showed us that he could stand up against Rob Sand. Like you said, Sand's a great communicator, but he's also got some huge faults. But we didn't get to see
1: Feast to talk. If we're talking about the political ramifications, that's a completely different conversation for sure.
0: Yeah.
1: But you either can debate or you can't debate. It's not really something that I think we can kind of tell based on who. And I appreciate the call, Tim. That's one thing you can kind of tell from, you know, deep seats who may or may not be a good debater. And I just don't know if there was a lot of confidence that Randy could go on stage and debate when he was going to get all those barbs thrown at him from four different directions. David in Urbandale. David, I got about a minute left. What's on your mind today? Oh, okay. Well, David. Yep, there you go, David. Hey, how's it going?
2: Good. Wasn't just debates that Randy Feenster wouldn't show up at. He didn't show up at other appearances with the other candidates at all. And it was, you know, not just to debate, but just to show up and, you know, tell what his thoughts were. So that was another reason that he did so poorly. Even though he did get over 35%, I think that would have been over last night by 9 o'clock without Trump's endorsement, though. I think Zach was clobbering him before that.
1: That's a good point, too.
2: Eastern Iowa, against the Mississippi River, they all went for Feenster. I don't know why, but they all did.
1: Yeah, I appreciate the call, David. It's a good observation. If you look at the map, it is quite fascinating how it kind of split up. Right in the dead center of Iowa, all of central Iowa, the Republicans, for the most part, it was very dominated by Lane. But eastern Iowa, northern Iowa was mostly Feenster, but a lot of Feenster's district voted against him. They voted for Lane instead. It's pretty interesting. We'll have another hour with you. We can't wait to chat with you coming up on Emory on Iowa.
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18: It's 10 o'clock, mostly sunny and 70. I'm Craig Michaels. Here's what's trending on WHO. President Trump's preferred Republican candidate for Iowa governor lost in the primary election last night. Front runner Randy Feenstra is defeated by Iowa farmer and businessman Zach Lane.
19: I know many people have stood before you on election night making promises, because that's what politicians do.
4: I'm not a politician.
18: Lane will face Iowa State Auditor Rob Sand for the governor's office in the November election. In the Iowa U.S. Senate race, Republican Ashley Hinson and Democrat Josh Turek will be on the November U.S. Senate.

0: ballot. In what's expected to be one of the tightest races in the nation, Democratic candidate Christina Bohannon will take a third try at defeating Republican Congresswoman Marionette Miller Meeks in Iowa's 1st Congressional District. Two well-known candidates are out of the Polk County Supervisor's primary race. Matt McCoy lost his run for re-election, defeated by John Forbes in the Democratic primary for District 1. That covers Southwest Des Moines, West Des Moines, Clive, and Windsor Heights. And Des Moines City Council member Joe Gatto lost to Heather Jones Brown by less than 100 votes in the Democratic primary for District 4, Southeast Polk County, including Southeast Des Moines, Pleasant Hill, and Reynolds. More election results are available on our website. Private sector hiring grew more than expected last month. Payroll processor ADP reports 122,000 new workers hired, the strongest number since January of last year. The U.S. and Iran exchanging missile fire over the Persian Gulf. Reports say Iran began firing missiles at U.S. allies after the U.S. attacked an oil tanker bound for an Iranian port. The U.S. also reportedly struck an Iranian military ground control station near the Strait of Hormuz, which triggered Iran to fire missiles at the Gulf nations of Bahrain and Kuwait. It's mostly sunny and 70. I'm Craig Michaels. Our next update at 10:30. Breaking news and severe weather as it happens on Des Moines News Weather and Traffic Station, News Radio 1040 WHO.
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21: That's me, and you are listening on the radio at 10:08. Happy to have you listening on the radio across Iowa. Of course, today, a lot of primary talk. I know I already have some texts that are saying, oh, we've heard about the primary for the last 6 hours on the radio, and there's got to be something else to talk. Come on, man. Come on. You never know. First of all, you never know when people are just tuning in and just, you know, popping in and out. And number two, this is obviously a very important deal. We have the results of a primary election, a lot of different, like, we know who's running against who now from now until November. So please exercise as much patience as possible with your news people and with your talk show hosts who are fascinated by this and also trying to get as much information and as many thoughts to the people out there as possible. So if you are sick of primary result talk, I am going to apologize in advance because I am going to still talk about it. There's plenty of text messages that I have not gotten to yet. And our phone lines are open, too, if you would like to be part of the conversation. Would love to hear from you and what you think about this today. I've already had a bunch of great calls so far. Let's go to 515-284-1040. 515-284-1040 if you'd like to be a part of the show via phone. If you'd like to text me, the WCA Pools and Spas text line is open, 81530, 81530. Start your text with the letters WHO. Have a lot of texts here, and let's dig into those. This person says, I voted for Zach Lane. Didn't know anything about Randy Feenstra since he opted out of debating. Just because Trump didn't debate doesn't mean any other candidate can do that. Big misstep, in my opinion, maybe a lesson learned. I think that's going to be the first thing. There's another person here. Wasn't decided till I walked into the booth. What swayed me was Feenstra never seemed to do much. Not only didn't debate, but of the four representatives, he's the only one that doesn't go on the radio either. He's the only one I haven't had a chance to talk to. I'll be completely honest with you, and this is not meant to be a shot at him. It is not meant to be to talk about like the negativity, because it's not. I'm not trying to be negative about a guy. I don't know Randy Feenstra as a person, but he also has not allowed me to get to know him as a person. Does that make sense? He runs campaigns for his, like when he was elected, he beat Steve King in a primary, and it was Steve King had essentially worn out his welcome with even Republicans all over the state of Iowa. Governor Kim Reynolds said, I've had enough of this guy. He always says stuff that is just way too far out there to the left, and we have to answer for him here in Iowa, and we just need some new face. And that was when the people in northwestern Iowa had had enough, and then they voted for Randy Feenstra instead. He becomes the representative in what is generally a very red district. It is the least competitive district that Iowa has. And, yeah, you could probably get away with this type of campaign being just a Republican over and over again. But it is interesting that, you know, I have built relationships with as many of the individuals that are running and who are out there. You know, I've had interviews with on this show, with on other shows, on podcasts, when we're at the fair. I get a chance to see and talk to a lot of different people. And I just have never gotten a chance to speak with Randy. I don't know what that's about. I don't know why that is. I don't know if he doesn't feel comfortable doing the media rounds. I don't know if he, like, you know, just yesterday we had Marionette Miller Meeks on. We didn't really talk about anything election wise. We know she's going to be the nominee for her party and she's the incumbent, but I don't give her questions before I ask her. Right. And there are some people out there that just prefer to know what we're going to talk about. Prefer, like, and there's a difference between knowing the topics and knowing the questions. Now, Marionette Miller Meeks certainly knew the stuff I was going to talk to her about because it's the stuff that's going on in Congress, and it was the stuff that was happening in Iowa. But some people are totally okay with, you know, you can take that conversation wherever you want to go, and some people just don't like that variability. And I'm just wondering if that variability is something that Randy Feenstra is just a bit allergic to. And again, that's totally fine. If that's part of it, I don't want anybody to have anxiety standing up in front of a bunch of people and having to speak. I'm just not sure that running a campaign for governor was going to be the right move for a guy like that. And the fact that Zach Lane won a lot of his district in northwestern Iowa, I think speaks volumes, honestly, as to how people felt he was approaching the campaign versus Randy Feenstra just not really being around and not being available to the media, not doing the debates. I think that was incredibly important factor into how this race panned out. This person says here, Emery, I, for one, am glad Feenstra did not get the governor nomination. As an Eastern Iowan, he did not earn it. I heard all five candidates, four in person, one through radio interviews and YouTube videos. I was impressed with Brad Sherman, Adam Steen, and Zach Lane. The one meeting Randy Feenstra attended here, I was at, I knew he was the only one I didn't want. Adam Steen rose to the top from what I heard and saw from me. I'm fine with Zach Lane after meeting him as well. I mean, I can follow that up and say, well, what exactly about Randy Feenstra made him not the candidate for you? But I think this is part of it, and this is not something that you can necessarily control. I say this about our job, right? So I go to classes. Sometimes we have younger people that are interested in getting into media, and I'm asked to speak to them. And one of the things that I make pretty clear is what you can learn how to talk to people. You can learn how to speak in front of a crowd, but there is this bit of charisma you kind of need to do hosting. There's kind of a charisma you need to be like a television reporter. There is a charisma you just naturally have to have and understand you're going to make mistakes, and you got to be okay with learning. You got to be okay with negative feedback. People with high levels of charisma can kind of work their way through that easier. Sometimes you just don't have that in you. I know a lot of people like that. A lot of people who want to have a job like in the media or in politics or something that's more public facing, but they didn't have that thing in them that made them like kind of the light of a room. You know, somebody who walks in and immediately commands attention. And Randy Feenstra, for better or worse, while I'm sure he is a nice man, I am sure he is, but he never has that vibe. And I think for a lot of people, they just haven't been in a lot of rooms with him, haven't had the ability to see what it was like to be with him. But my fear going into, like, if he were to win the nomination, my fear for the campaign, and especially if you're a Republican, is Rob Sand was going to really be a handful for him in debates. if he did want to do debates in a general election, because he probably was going to have to, there's no way he was going to be able to just sit there and play defense by not showing up and not talking to Iowans against Rob Sand. But Rob Sand has that charisma that he is willing to get in front of people, whether they are for or against him, and he is willing to stand in front of those people, and he's willing to have conversations that may have otherwise been uncomfortable for other people that feel like he does. And he will find a way to communicate with you in a way that not a lot of other people can. It is a small amount of people that have those skills and those talents. That's why you see a lot of people, when they win an election and they don't get term limited, they can just keep winning election over and over and over again. Some of that has to do with what they do in office, but some of that has to do with just how good they are on the campaign trail. Hard to beat people like that if they already have political office and they have a ton of backing, ton of finances, ton of resources, right? Randy Feenster just never had that vibe about him. Adam Steen had way more of that vibe. I'm still not 100% sure how much Zach Lane has of that. And we're going to learn that pretty quickly as he goes out and has a chance to compete with Rob Sand. I think the unknown of him was more attractive. The way that he campaigned, the way that he spoke, the way that he talked resonated with people a bit more than Randy Feenster just not being available for people to hear what they had to think. And I've had a lot of people here in my text line and on our phone line say, I just don't know enough about Randy Feenstra, and he did not give me a chance to get to know about him. I think he took for granted the fact that he was a representative in Iowa the last few terms. He is the Trump-backed candidate. He talked about Donald Trump and being just like Donald Trump in all of his ads. The entire personality that we were given through his political advertising is that he is Iowa's version of Donald Trump, and he wants to do to Iowa what Donald Trump has done for the United States. And it just didn't work. Even with Trump backing him, it didn't work. So that tells you that he needed a little bit more to get across the finish line, and it just wasn't there for him. 10:18 is the time today. Thank you for listening. I got a couple more text messages I'm going to dig into here, and we will take a couple of calls as well. 515-284-1040, 515-284-1040. Breaking down our primary election results across Iowa today, and of course, the headline was the Republican governor primary, which saw Zach Lane pull the upset on Randy Feenstra last night. We'll come back and have more with you, our very valued listener here on Emory on Iowa.
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25: 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I've lost 88 pounds with Awaken 180. I was type 2 diabetic and I was severely overweight. I got to do something because what I was doing wasn't working. The GLP-1 was a thought, but I don't really like putting chemicals in my body. So I've been on Awaken 180 for a year ago this month. 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
21: 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This is Emery on Iowa. Emery Sunger here with you. As this will, you know, we'll try to wind down our conversation here on our current discussion of yesterday's results. And there were a lot of results in the primary that, you know, aren't necessarily surprising. There was nobody really running against anyone, right? Like a lot of the primary races, there wasn't a lot to talk about or to debate. And there wasn't a lot of competitiveness in a lot of those. In District 4 for the Democrats, it was a little bit, I guess, more competitive. There was a three-person race. Dave Dawson ended up defeating Stephanie Steiner and Ashley Wolf-Tornenbain to go against Chris McGowan, who is running in District 4. That is the Randy Feenstra race. So Randy Feenster couldn't campaign for this seat, left this seat wide open, did not run in this race. I guess it was, you know, governor or bust. We'll have to kind of, you can't really campaign for both races at the same time. As much as, you know, you see people that will kind of be straddling whether or not they should run one way or the other. But Chris McGowan and Dave Dawson, they're going to be running against each other. The Republicans, this is a very highly Republican district. This is going to be the least likely district to see any sort of movement from my vantage point toward the Democrats. But I think all the other races, I think you have to really be thinking about it from a perspective of everything is completely wide open. Lindsey James did, you know, as predicted, do well and win the Democrat race in District 2. That's the Ashley Hinson seat that is going to be open. And Joe Mitchell is going to be running as the Republican, defeating Charlie McClintock from northeastern Iowa. But Lindsey James has a big platform. I think when we get to like debates and stuff, she's going to have a hard time trying to tone down some of what she has said. I think she is a bit too much on the lefty loony side for a lot of independent voters in Iowa. But if you got the backing and you got a strategy across the state, I think there's a chance that that could end up being quite competitive without Ashley Hinson in an incumbent in that race. Then, of course, Christina Bohannon took care of business and will face off against Marionette Miller Meeks for the third straight time. And it was very close. It was not close in 2022. It was very close in 2024. If the trend continues, that is going to be a very, very tight race in southeastern Iowa in District 1. And then, of course, District 3, we knew who the two people were going to be. Zach Nunn, the incumbent, who was flirting with the idea of running for governor. But then I think Donald Trump talked to him. He was told, you know, we really need you to be the District 3 guy, and we need you to stay and be in the House of Representatives. So he is going to be running for re-election there. There was no challenger on the Republican side. And for the Democrats, Sarah Trone Garriott ended up getting the nomination because she was the only one who ran. But again, I see this being a very, very entertaining race. Sarah Trone Garriott is absolutely the type of Democrat I can challenge Zach Nunn, make this race super competitive. Would not shock me to see this thing go down to the wire there as well. And then, of course, as we talked about a little bit earlier, Ashley Hinson and Josh Turek won by solid margins in their primaries for the Senate spot that Joni Ernst is leaving. And that election in and of itself, I think, is going to be the most contentious of them all. Ashley Hinson is a fierce campaigner. She is someone who identifies with President Trump a lot, but she is incredibly smart, very intelligent in the way that she typically has run campaigns and utilizes the media. I do believe that she is going to know when to kind of conjure and summon the Trumpian aspects of her beliefs and her ideals and what policies she wants to implement as, you know, the senator from the state of Iowa. I also think that she is going to know when not to do that. But I also think Josh Turek has a lot of positive momentum, and he is the kind of guy that the Democrats around this state are going to rally around. And as far as Rob Sand is able to go, I think in the wake of the governor race, I do think Josh Turek can kind of sit in there and draft and have an opportunity to make some inroads toward independent voters as well in tandem with Rob Sand as those campaigns continue to move forward. It will be interesting to see how the Ashley Hinson and Zach Lane campaigns, if that they're at all similar. They are very different people, very different backgrounds. Zach Lane is running on the idea that he is absolutely not a politician at all. And I think that could go quite a long ways if you can communicate that to the people that you're not coming and wanting to be the governor of Iowa just to be in charge. You're not trying to come in, try to just have this power. You really truly believe that an outsider, a political outsider, is the right speed for Iowa at this moment with those conservative values. And this guy does have a business background, and we've talked about that before. He thinks business first in a lot of ways, and I think that can be a positive. We saw that it really helped Donald Trump when he was running for office the first time. So how that is going to be combated by Rob Sand, it'll be interesting and entertaining. We'll be following along the entire way. What else happened around the country on primary day yesterday? We'll break a lot of that down for you in 4 minutes on Emory on Iowa.
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5: It's 10:30, mostly sunny and 74. I'm Craig Michaels. Here's what's trending on WHO. Farmer and businessman Zach Lane will face Democratic Iowa State Auditor Rob Sand in the governor's race in November after defeating Randy Feenstra in last night's primary election. Republican Ashley Hinson and Democrat Josh Turek will vie for the U.S. Senate seat being vacated by retiring Senator Joni Ernst. More election results are on our website. An unexpected bump in hiring last month. Payroll processor ADP reports 122,000 private sector jobs added in May, the strongest number since January of last year. The 17-year-old shot during a robbery in downtown Des Moines last month has died. A 16-year-old male suspect was taken into custody in connection with the robbery yesterday. It's mostly sunny and 74. I'm Craig Michaels. Our next update at 11. Breaking news and severe weather as it happens on Des Moines News Weather and Traffic Station, News Radio 1040 WHO.
6: And good morning again, Nathan Fisher with your grain and livestock commodity market update, being brought to you again with your farm markets by John Deere. The July corn contract, 5 cents in the red, 435.5. December new crop, 4.75 lower, 461.75. Soybeans mixed, July down 3 cents, 1162.25. August 2 cents lower. The November new crop is even with yesterday's close, 1177.75. 2027 contracts still slightly higher for soybeans. Wheat July down 13 cents, 590. And in livestock trade, August live cattle down 40 cents, 239.25. Feeder cattle, August dropping $1.40, 347.03. And for lean hogs, those are in the green. July up just 12 cents, 101.78. August is 70 cents higher. We'll keep tracking markets on the Big Show. And we're also talking Pork Expo on the Big Show today at 11 here on News Radio 1040 WHO, where we speak farm. I'm Nathan Fisher.
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0: Welcome back. This is Emory on Iowa. It's the name of the show. I'm Emory Songer. It's my show. Thanks for tuning in. Thanks for participating. Thanks for listening today. A lot of great thoughts, a lot of callers, a lot of texters as we react to primary day. Iowa had a lot of interesting races, of course, that we broke down, previewed, and now are recapping. But there are other states that had major races yesterday, and that included California. California, a state that feels like a foreign country to a lot of us, I think, a lot of the time. I have visited California before. I will tell you this. It is absolutely beautiful. I understand why people want to live there. I understand what the appeal could be for those who want to be around some action. But it is a different speed of lifestyle in those major cities like Los Angeles and San Diego and San Francisco, etc. And there are some red areas of California, make no mistake about it. And there are a lot of amazing places that you can go visit if you're a big nature person. But what I can tell you, for whatever it's worth, is the future of what California looks like, fairly unattractive, especially for people with conservative values who are living in the Midwest. Like I said, it seems like a completely different country over there than we're used to. And the United States, for whatever it's worth, is a very large place. And if we were in Europe or Asia or in Africa or somewhere else in like the ocean or Oceania or Australia or something, as far away as we are geographically from California, in almost every other place in the world, except save Canada, Russia, that would be far enough geographically for it to actually be a different country. So keep that in mind. The governor primary results, they do different rules the way that they do this. Top two candidates go to the general election, regardless of which political party that they are in. And you might be saying, well, Emory, what about Gavin Newsom? Isn't he the governor still? He is, but he cannot run for re-election because they have term limits. That's something Iowa does not have for the governor. The person who is the governor of the state of Iowa can continue to run for governor over and over and over and over again. I typically am a big proponent of term limits. And the reason I am is because as long as you have to be thinking about job security, you're entire makeup and what you are willing to do or to not do, that, I mean, it can change, right? Like, think about what you do at your job and what you would be willing to do if you knew that there was an expiration date on your job. Would you attack things differently? Would you try to be more conscientious of the time that you spend? Or if you're really just trying to stay employed for as long as possible, how differently does that change your decision-making, especially when you're in a leadership or management position? You know, you think about that. If you had that lame duck energy, things could change a lot. You may just feel like, well, what risk is it for me to actually do some of the stuff that I really want to do versus, okay, that's maybe a risk I don't want to take because I don't want it to cost me a future election. It's a different vibe. Well, there are term limits for the governor in the state of California. So Gavin Newsom, unable to run, it's one of the really big hints that he's likely to be involved in the presidential race in a big way in 2028. But there are, you want to know how many people wanted to do this? I didn't actually count how many people are on the ballot. They still have millions of votes to count. They think that they have roughly 57.5% of the vote. A lot of people who list themselves as independent, a lot of people who are Democrat and Republican. There isn't seemingly a whole lot of correlation to this, and it kind of feels a bit regional with some of them. Some of these people are running technically for governor, but they only seemingly campaigned in one pocket of California. It's such a big place, right? And you have to finish in the top two of this incredibly long list of individuals if you were actually going to make it to the general election. Now, I know Katie Porter is a name that you probably have become familiar with. Bit of a crazy person, right? If you've seen the videos, just a very short fuse. and somebody who just doesn't seem to have a whole lot of appetite for any type of challenge against her, not super solid with criticism at all. I was fearful in some way that there was going to be a pretty large contingent of people that found that to be somewhat attractive in a candidate. But based on this information, she is a very distant fifth and is not going to factor into this whatsoever. Steve Hilton leads the way. He is a Republican. He has 1.386 million votes, 27.8%. The Democrat, Xavier Becerra, is second place at 25.4% at 1.26. But again, Tom Steyer, who you may have remembered, who ran, you know, kind of a pretty brief campaign back in 2020, he is in third place for the Democrats with 19.6% of the vote and nearly a million votes himself. So, yes, it is a bit, and like I said, there's a ton of votes left to count. But if you're paying attention to this to see, will the Republicans have some sort of move that they can take here in California? Is the time, is it ripe for a Republican maneuvering in California? Which would be quite ironic because California utilized their state government and a vote across the entire state to redraw their districts ahead of the 2026 midterm election to give Democrats essentially a leg up in at least a handful of seats that Republicans otherwise would have had control over. Part of the battle that had been waged between states over the gerrymandering of Texas, and they did theirs in a response in a way that the voters had to actually approve of. But I wouldn't get too excited based on what we're seeing here because there are two Democrat candidates that aren't Katie Porter, who got a lot of headlines because I think of her behavior more than any of the platforms that she was running on. But the two Democrats ahead of her are, you know, combining for well over 2 million votes so far, while the lead Republican is having, you know, 1.38 million votes in the second best Republican, which is Chad Bianco, he is less than 600,000 votes. So if you put the top two Republicans against the top two Democrats, Democrats still have a pretty substantial lead as far as it looks right now. I wouldn't rule out that the Republicans couldn't get a little bit of momentum. It'd be a shocker to see them win the governor's race later this year. But in Los Angeles is a much more compelling national narrative, and it involves a former reality television star, Spencer Pratt, who is running against Karen Bass, and we know Karen Bass is back in the fold as the mayor of Los Angeles, and Spencer Pratt is running for mayor there as well. Now, if you're familiar with Spencer Pratt from his political days, you may not recognize that this was one of the most hated celebrities at the time, like 20 years ago or so, when, you know, The Hills and all those MTV you know, reality television shows kind of still had quite a bit of pull in the zeitgeist. Well, Spencer Pratt, he got with this woman named Heidi, and Heidi and Spencer got married, and everybody was like obsessed with them in a good or mostly bad way. I think a lot of people just hated that kind of tabloid speak with these two people, but they're still married. They're still, you know, going after, you know, tackling life. And Spencer was motivated to run for political office after the fires in the Palisades at the beginning of 2025. You remember that. We were thinking, and at the time, as we talked about it, the devastation, not just of the landscape, but also of the morale of the people in that area and all of the different entities, the people who were at state government levels like Gavin Newsom, Karen Bass, who was the mayor of Los Angeles, and all of the other mayors around the area, we were wondering who's going to have to answer for this, because at some point, it's someone's fault. Now, I know that they arrested a guy and said a fire that he started a week before, it was smoldering under the surface, and eventually that reignited and became the Palisades fire. I don't, you know, like, they have the ability, I guess, forensically to go back and track that sort of thing, but I think a lot of that had to do with trying to take some of the blame off of state leadership or local leadership. If a guy like Spencer Pratt, who, for whatever it's worth, I don't know if you could call him a straight up Republican. He definitely speaks in a way a bit more like a Republican. He is more anti-Democrat at this stage than anything, as far as I can tell. But his name recognition, because of him being a former reality television star, and the way that he's willing and able to talk and speak to the cameras, while where Karen Bass definitely doesn't, like, she's a been in this office before, bit more of politician speak, bit more cagey about things, not real approachable on a lot of these items, and certainly is a pro at deflecting blame and criticism. I think there is an avenue to where he could come in and maybe upset the wagon a little bit here in Los Angeles. And if he were to win in November, I think that could be a harbinger for not necessarily Republicans, but a more centrist movement to maybe take over in California. We see this a lot in America. It goes back and forth. A lot. I talk about this a lot. You go back to the 1960s, the Vietnam protesting, the San Francisco people who, you know, kind of were the hippie movement. The 60s were a really crazy time in American history. And a lot of you listening to this were alive and lived through that. But if you remember, a lot of the people that were young and 20 years old and they were crazy about those movements, by the 1980s, a ton of those people were voting for Reagan. A lot changes in America. A lot of it ebbs and it flows. You don't have to go back that far. And a Republican by the name of Arnold Schwarzenegger was the governor of the state of California. Okay, so I don't want us to get too lost in the weeds here. Like, California is this crazy lost cause that we'll never, ever be able to identify with again. It keeps going further and further away from what we know it to be. All I'm saying is there is an appetite for some anti-Democrat movement, whether it's Spencer Pratt running for, you know, political office. Yes, he's a Republican. Yes, he is very anti-Democrat. While we can sit here and talk about from a, you know, a standpoint of common sense, you have to understand, for whatever it's worth, that people who are running against Democrats don't even have to be that Republican. Being centrist is going to be enough of a change that I think it could sway people to flip the other direction. So Spencer Pratt, and assuming that the lead is held by Steve Hilton, and he remains one of the top two vote getters here in this California primary, there is a chance that I think that there could be some inroads made in California. But whether they win those races, I'm not so sure. It is 10:49. Thank you for listening to the show today. I'm Emery Songer. This is Emery on Iowa. And we'll wrap the show up when we come back. I do have a few different places that different people who have texted in. And if you want to text 81530 and start your text with the letters WHO, would love to get your thoughts on things today. Unpacking these results and setting the stage for what should be a contentious midterm election campaign. That's what we're setting the stage for the next few months. And we'll have it for you here on Emory on Iowa.
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12: 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Love your traffic. Here's one from Huey. I love the news. Wait a minute. Is this Huey Lewis and the news? 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
13: Beneficial rain is in the forecast Thursday through Friday night. Today, sunny skies with a high of 85. Tonight, partly cloudy with a low of 64. And tomorrow, a 50% chance of showers and thundershowers, then partly sunny with a high of 86. That's your forecast. 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

It is Emory on Iowa, 10:55 today. All right, I had a text come in on the WCA Pools and Spas text line at the buzzer about this. And this will be our last thought on the Republican primary for governor, which is the race everybody's talking about. Zach Lane defeating Randy Feenstra.

0: early April is when he really started to emerge as the next candidate. And this is no disrespect to Brad Sherman or to Adam Steen or to Eddie Andrews. This is all, you know, based on what we understood by name recognition. And it was one of the reasons I think that Zach Nunn didn't get involved in the race is that there were talks amongst the Republican delegation, and the idea was we need Zach Nunn to run in the 3rd District. We can live without Randy Feenstra running in the 4th District because we know a Republican is very likely to win that regardless. And if Randy really wants to try to be the governor, let it rip, man. Let's go get it. But he ran a real clunky and poor campaign. I think the reason he wasn't showing up to debates is because he was such a big front runner. I think he took it for granted. I think he felt like summoning the Trump name in all of his advertising and being the most notable, recognizable name in the field, at least from a Washington, D.C. standpoint. And then eventually he didn't get the Trump endorsement until 3 days before the election, but he finally did get it. I think he really just felt like him going to the debates and him putting himself out there and him going and doing a lot of meet and greets and door knocking and all that stuff, I feel like he thought he had it wrapped up. And Zach Lane ended up coming in, and he ended up beating him in a lot of the counties in his own district. I can believe that maybe this would have been a bit more lopsided and Lane would have won by 3 or 4% had it not been for the Trump endorsement. But certainly, there were, until recently, Feenstra was clearly the front runner. So let's not rewrite history here. Thanks so much for talking with me today about this. Very interesting stuff. We'll have a full new show for you tomorrow. The Big Show coming up next. Thanks for listening to Emory on Iowa.
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13: It's 11 o'clock, mostly sunny and 76. I'm Craig Michaels. This WHO Radio News brought to you by the Iowa Agriculture Water Alliance and Clean Water in Iowa starts here. Here's what's trending on WHO. An electoral upset last night as predicted frontrunner Randy Feenstra is defeated by Iowa farmer and businessman Zach Lane.
14: I'm my own biggest donor. I have not been bought, and I will not be bought.
13: Lane will face Iowa State Auditor Rob Sand for the governor's office in the November election. Other Iowa primary election highlights include the Iowa U.S. Senate race, where Iowa CD2 Congresswoman Republican Ashley Hinson won and will face Democrat Josh Turek on the U.S. Senate ballot. Matt McCoy loses his run for the Polk County Board of Supervisors to John Forbes in the District 1 Democratic primary. That covers Southwest Des Moines, West Des Moines, Clive, and Windsor Heights. Des Moines

0: Moines City Council member Joe Gatto loses to Heather Jones Brown by less than 100 votes in the Democratic primary for District 4. That covers southeast Polk County, including southeast Des Moines, Pleasant Hill, and Runnels. A teen shot during an armed robbery in downtown Des Moines has died. Des Moines police say the 17-year-old was one of several individuals involved in an armed robbery near the Papa John's Sculpture Park last month. Investigators say the teen forcibly took a handgun from a 22-year-old victim during the incident, but the victim then retrieved a second firearm and shot the 17-year-old. Police say a 16-year-old has been taken into custody in connection with the robbery. The U.S. is putting sanctions on Iran's largest cryptocurrency exchange. The Treasury Department says the exchange was helping the Iranian government evade sanctions by processing hundreds of millions of dollars for Iran's central bank and the Islamic Revolutionary Guard Corps. It's mostly sunny and 76. I'm Craig Michaels. Our next update at 11:30. Breaking news and severe weather as it happens on Des Moines News, Weather, and Traffic Station. 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
15: 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Welcome to the big show. 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
15: 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Let's head out to the State Fairgrounds. That's where we find Bob Quinn and the World Pork Expo.
16: Nathan, you would swear this was the Iowa State Fair in progress. We have lots of folks here today, and for the next 2 days, we're welcoming the pork industry here at the great Iowa State Fairgrounds. It's World Pork Expo. We're being hosted by the Iowa Pork Producers today, and we are in the Iowa Pork Producers tent just off the Grand Concourse and across the street from the grandstand here, so you know exactly where I'm at. And if you were here, you would be immersed in the smell of barbecued pork. Wow, what an experience, huh? It's All Things Pork over the next couple of days here. And we're talking with Linda Schrader right now. And she is the Iowa Pork President-elect and a producer for Remsen. How are you doing?
17: I'm doing great today, Bob. And thank you for having us here today. So excited to sponsor you on a great day at World Pork Expo.
16: You're a producer.
17: I'm a producer.
16: Tell me a little bit about your operation.
17: So we live in Northwest Iowa, Plymouth County, Remsen, Iowa. Family farm. My husband, Dean, I have two boys in the farming operation with us.
16: So they're involved in the farming operation.
17: Absolutely. Brian's 33, Camden's 24. Excited to have him back on the farm.
16: Yeah.
17: Our daughter helps out a little bit when she can with some of the business aspects. But now we have six grandkids that are 4 miles away.
16: Oh, how about that? Enjoy that.
17: Perfect.
16: Man, that's living right.
17: So we're learning about climbing gates, checking feeders, making sure the waters are working correctly. They love doing chores with Grandma Linda.
16: Oh, good deal. Well, we certainly appreciate you hosting us here with the Iowa Pork Producers. This is a big event. You are the host state. Number one pork producing state, but you have visitors from all over the world here.
17: All over the world. They'll be from thousands of miles away, probably 3,000 miles away.
16: So what are you talking about as topic A? What's the biggest concern you have right now as an Iowa pork producer?
17: As far as country-wise with other countries?
16: As far as on your own operation, what do you think about on a daily basis?
17: We think about Prop 12 quite a bit.
16: Do you?
17: We do. Very difficult, you know, to compete with that.
16: Yeah.
17: We feel like we care about our pigs, and we know what's best for them.
16: Well, pork is enjoying a tremendous advantage right now in the meat case, price-wise. And you've got a new product that we've tried quite a bit, is the ground Boston butt. Mm-hmm. Have you tried that product?
17: I have tried that product. It's really good.
16: That is fabulous. Anytime you can lead with food, that's a good deal. So this is a producer event. So you see producers from all over the country. And you have a big trade show here.
17: Absolutely.
16: Right? Yep. And some consumers as well, but it's mainly producers. And producers are consumers as well.
17: Right.
16: Yeah. We're in the barbecue season. What's your favorite pork cut?
17: My favorite pork item is the rib. I love ribs.
16: Yeah?
17: Yeah. But I do like a raspberry pork tenderloin.
16: Raspberry pork tenderloin.
17: Yeah.
16: Woo-wee. How do you feed pigs to get them produce raspberry pork?
17: We've got our corn from Iowa and our soybeans from Iowa. So
16: now, you were telling me
17: fresh food.
16: That you have your own feed mill.
17: We do.
16: Yeah. What inspired you to put that in?
17: Probably cost, and we wanted to have our grains very fresh, and then we knew what grain was going into that feed mill, and we can manage all the micronutrients, and, you know, say we run out of feed on a Wednesday, like, or we know we're running out, we know exactly when that feed's going to come in.
16: Yeah.
17: And also for biosecurity, just keeping our pigs safer, because we make sure our trucks are clean, we're clean, that type of thing.
16: That's
17: to keep
16: a big
17: our
16: deal.
17: Pigs safer.
16: Yeah, that's a big deal, is biosecurity within the pork industry. Well, hey, thank you for hosting us today.
17: Thanks for having me.
16: You bet. Getting us started here on the big show. Linda Schrader with us, Iowa Pork President-elect. We're going to talk with Neil Hull coming up here, talk about some market development ahead. Right now, though, we need to get Dwayne out on the farm beat.
14: Now, here's the latest from the farm beat.
0: Demand for ground pork continues to grow, driven by its versatility in the kitchen and its role as a gateway protein for younger consumers learning to cook with pork. Gen Z and millennial consumers are leading in both purchase frequency and annual spending. Neil Hull is the director of state and regional marketing with the National Pork Board and said they are working with retailers to ensure that ground pork is prominently placed and easy for shoppers to find in the meat case.
18: That shopper that's buying grinds is in a grinds mindset. So if ground pork isn't with the other proteins, think beef, poultry, then it's probably not even going to be in the consideration set. Younger consumers migrate to grinds. They know what to do with it, right? It's lasagna, it's egg roll in a bowl, it's pot stickers, it's all of those things that you use grinds for. And we know that younger consumers usually buy two grinds. So when they're shopping, they've got two grinds in the cart. We just want to make sure that first one is ground pork.
0: Hull said one area they stress is critical to the retailers is the fat to lean call-out on the label. Nearly 43% of ground pork in the meat case is not labeled with a fat lean ratio, leading to declining volume shares.
18: And our data shows that when ground pork has a fat to lean call-out, those items are growing, and they're growing double digit. So 80-20 is growing double digit, 90-10 is growing even at a faster rate. And we know that on items that don't have a fat to lean call out on the package, those are declining. So that's the biggest opportunity is, one, make sure that you've got a fat to lean call out on the label. The other is have options for the consumer. Don't just have an 80-20.
0: The Taste What Pork Can Do consumer brand campaign highlights ground pork and seasonal favorites.
18: For the summer, we're shifting into summer grilling. 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I mean, we have to win summer grilling. And then in the fall, we'll transition where it's going to be flavor and comfort, right? It's all about gatherings, whether it be a tailgate party at your favorite college or favorite NFL team, or it's the holiday gathering with family and friends.
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15: 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Looking at weather, Nathan Fisher back with you in the Big Show studio. Yeah, it'll be dry for the most part today. Late or very early hours of the day tomorrow. Looks like more early hours of Thursday is when we'll start to see scattered rainfall move into the state. Then we have a spotty rain chances Thursday and Friday, maybe some Saturday, Sunday, Monday, really into the start of next week. Several days in a row, to put it a little easier, that we could see those pop up or stray showers at times. And those could also produce maybe some severe weather potential. We do have a risk outlook for a little bit west of the state here today, and then that'll include more of Iowa tomorrow, especially north central to west central parts of the state tomorrow. Looks like that second level of risk category is going to be mostly west of the state, at least for today. Sugar weather on the Big Show.
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6: That was the moment when I realized I got to do something. I was scheduled to go in for knee surgery, and for the pre-op, they do the blood work. It was determined that I was now type 2 diabetic, and I was severely overweight. Years ago, I could cut back and lose weight, and I was finding it difficult to do that. 2 days into the Awaken 180 program, my daily glucose level went from 170 down to 61. 1 week into the program, I lost 10.5 pounds. 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It has completely changed my life.
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2: Hey, 1122 on the Big Show clock. Bob Quinn in the Big Show today from World Pork Expo. Yeah, biggest, newest, and best in pork production on display here at the Iowa State Fairgrounds. And talking with Kevin Hall with the pork producers, says this is the 38th annual event, so 38th running of the expo. We're celebrating today, and Neil Hall sitting in with us right now, Domestic Market Development Director, National Pork Board. Neil, welcome back to Big Show. How's things treating you? You doing well?
3: Things are great, Bob.
2: Isn't this a beautiful day?
3: Oh, my God. You couldn't ask for better weather here in Des Moines.
2: Wow. Let's talk a little bit about the pork industry and what's going on there. You got some wind at your back here in the pork industry with consumers, and that's kind of your area, with bottom line price value offered to consumers.
3: Yeah, it is. And what we're really focused on is, you know, how do we add value for our producers? And it's really all about how do we think about the meat case different? And, you know, our new campaign, Taste What Pork Can Do, is all focused on flavor, right? And how do we get to younger consumers? Because our core today is Boomer and Gen X. And really, how do we make pork relevant to that younger consumer? The pig's the same as it was 40 years ago. The meat case is the same as it was, but we've really got to start looking at different cuts within the carcass of how we can be relevant to younger consumers. And when I say different cuts, you start thinking about charcuterie, right? Because it's really popular, and it's, you know, younger consumers eat different than we did when I was growing up.
2: Well, and I don't want to say that you're moving away from a center of the plate type product with pork, because I don't think you are. But it almost, I don't know if that means smaller portions or if it's using pork as an enhancement or maybe as a flavor carrier for what the whole dish is supposed to be.
3: Yeah, I mean, you think we're in the midst of summer grilling season. So
2: we're
3: still going to do ribs and chops and shoulders on the smoker. But we really start thinking about what pork as an ingredient, and ground pork really plays a critical role in that, right? It could be a great pork burger on the grill, but could also be an egg roll in a bowl. It works really well, and it's versatile, and we talk about flavor all the time, and I always say pork is really a blank palate, right? And you can take it and add whatever seasoning. If you want sweet, you want heat, you can do about anything with it.
2: So are you reaching that younger audience?
3: We are. I mean, we did a consumer segmentation, so we know more about the consumer today than we've ever known, and that's really where our focus is how do we become relevant? Because a younger consumer isn't going to purchase pork until we're relevant to them. So it's meeting them in the spaces where they are, where they consume media, right? It's on their mobile device. It's not on TV, or it's not in billboards or magazine ads. It's really how do you engage with them? My daughters are big on TikTok, right? So they're scrolling all the time and looking for things that would be like, I don't necessarily need a recipe. I just need the inspiration. And that's really what we're trying to do, is inspire that younger consumer.
2: Has it done anything as far as the product is concerned, like different cuts or different sizes?
3: It is. I mean, households are smaller, so you're starting to see smaller packs. And I've said this 100 times, right? We built an industry on efficiency, and the whole supply chain is very efficient, but household sizes are changing. So when you think of whole boneless loins or family packs of assorted chops, those things don't resonate. But a tenderloin medallion or a Copa steak or a Boston butt pork burger, I mean, those are things that resonate with that younger consumer. The other thing that you think about is protein is really having a moment. And it's not just it's animal protein overall, but with the movement with GLP-1s and people eating smaller portion sizes, we've really got to continue to meet that consumer where they are.
2: You mentioned that the Boston Butt Burger, and we get at our local Fairway. If you're lucky, they're in stock because they're very popular.
3: They are very popular, and I think as people try those, they'll continue to grow in popularity. It's really an item that started with our relationship with USMEF overseas, you know, the U.S. Meat and Export Federation. Started in Columbia, and you know, we've got Fairway offering it now. There's another Midwest retailer that's also offering it. They're calling it a pork steak burger, but it's that same concept. So I mean, it's how do you get the consumer to think different about pork, because it's not just about a pork chop anymore.
2: Now, you mentioned when we started here, Neil, that you're figuring out how to deliver that value back to the producer. How do you deliver that value back to the producer?
3: Well, if you just look at what pork shoulders are going for, right? The market's up on shoulders, so we're driving value back to the cutout, right? So that's really how you do it, right? It's not, and I talk to retailers and they're like, oh, if we can do a pork butt ad for 99 cents, we're trying to shift that mindset where it's not just sell it as cheap as we can sell it. Let's add value for the consumer, and then that value translates back then to the producer.
2: What about consumption of pork? Is it growing?
3: It's growing. I mean, it's an incredible value from an affordability standpoint. I use the example of my daughter, right? She's 29 years old. I've taught her how to fabricate a pork butt. So she cuts pork steaks, and then she does kebabs, and they're doing, you know, carnitas in the crock pot. And she's like, Dad, this is an incredible value because I made 7 meals for less than $25, right? So it's really that value proposition, but then it's all about flavor, right? And what is that? What does it deliver for the consumer on that plated end dish?
2: So what's next? What are you guys looking at next?
3: Just keep putting our pedal on the gas, right? It's, you know, continuing to work throughout the supply chain and really thinking about, not that we're going to break the pig down different, but thinking about merchandising cuts different, whether it be at retail or food service, because that's really where that value proposition is going to come for the producer.
2: Neil, thanks for talking to us a little bit. Neil Hall, National Pork Board. We're being hosted by the Iowa Pork Producers today, and we're going to take a look at what's going on in the marketplace ahead as well, and talk more all things pork. It's the 38th annual World Pork Expo today during the Big Show.

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1: It's 11:30. I'm Sarah Walters. 77 degrees in Des Moines. Here's what's trending on WHO. Trump's endorsement was not enough. Frontrunner Randy Feenstra was beat by Iowa farmer and businessman Zach Lane in the Republican primary for governor. Feenstra is the first President Trump-endorsed candidate to lose this election cycle. Lane faces Iowa State Auditor Rob Sand in the November election. New attacks between Iran and the U.S. over the Persian Gulf, adding pressure to a shaky ceasefire. This says President Trump confirms he called Benjamin Netanyahu crazy and said the Israeli Prime Minister would be in prison if not for him.
2: President Trump admitted to a tense phone call with Netanyahu earlier this week, saying he was perturbed that the Israeli Prime Minister was constantly fighting in Lebanon. Axios had reported the president used expletives, calling Netanyahu crazy.
1: Tony Waterman reporting Trump made the comments in a New York Post podcast. The Iran war is affecting the regional economy, but not just due to gas and diesel prices.
3: 81% of the supply managers indicated that the war with Iran had pushed input prices higher, so that's certainly not what we'd like to see.
1: Creighton University economic professor Ernie Goss, as a result of supply bottlenecks and higher prices, he says some businesses have pulled back on purchasing from abroad. On Capitol Hill, there's a push to safeguard the future of college athletics. The Protect College Sports Act was introduced today. It creates national standards protecting athletes' ability to earn name, image, and likeness compensation and preserve scholarships. The bill also has provisions to keep women's sports from being canceled. The act looks to prevent a pro sports-like environment while keeping college sports connected to education. It's 11:31. 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
1: It's 77 degrees at the airport, heading towards a high of 85. I'm Sarah Walters. Our next update at noon, breaking news and severe weather as it happens on Des Moines News Weather and Traffic Station, News Radio 1040 WHO.
13: 11:35 on the big show, being brought to you by Steffes Group. 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Four chances to win every day. Your next chance comes up in the 2 o'clock hour during Clay and Buck. Back out we go to the state fairgrounds. Bob Quinn is at World Pork Expo today. How's it going there, Bob?
14: You bet we are. Yeah, being hosted. Thanks, Nathan. Being hosted by the Iowa Pork Producers. We're going to check in with Nathan throughout the program today for markets and also an update on weather. But, Nathan, whatever you did for the weather forecast for today, you ordered a dandy. This is beautiful. Low humidity, temperatures probably going to make it maybe into the low 80s for the producers here. And we're welcoming producers from not only all across the country but around the world here for World Pork Expo. It's the 38th annual event being held here. And I am sitting next to royalty now. A young lady is sitting next to me with a crown on. What's your name?
15: My name is Trudy Lackey.
14: And Trudy, I'm guessing you're a pork queen or princess, right?
15: Yep, I'm the 2026 Iowa Pork
14: Queen. Iowa Pork Queen, there we go. Where are you from, Trudy?
15: I'm from Manchester, Iowa.
14: So are you involved in the pork industry?
15: Yeah, so I grew up on a farm. We raised both cattle and hogs out, like I said, in Manchester, Iowa, and just kind of grew a love for the industry over time, you know, going out and helping my family do the chores, and at this point now kind of beginning to take over my own pieces of the industry and now kind of growing into my own career with it.
14: Did you show?
15: I did. I showed both cattle and hogs, and we raised actually all the hogs that we showed on our own farm. We have about 12 sows at home that we were able to, you know, breed for the intention of showing and then selling.
14: So did you win a lot? Did you get a lot of blue ribbons?
15: You know, at the county fair, I was able to win quite a bit. So that was kind of my bragging points to my sisters. It was a battle amongst all of ourselves each year.
14: How many sisters do you have?
15: Four.
14: Four sisters?
15: Yes, four sisters. So we kind of run stuff at home.
14: We kind of run the stuff. Yeah. We've got the mayor of the Lackey family with us today here. So what ages are they?
15: So the oldest are 25, and then the one the next oldest is 23. I am 19, turning 20 in a month, and then my youngest sister is 16.
14: So maybe the family's only 16 years old.
15: Yes, so yeah. She's on her own right now.
14: So what are you doing now in school?
15: I'm at Iowa State University studying animal science on the pre-veterinary track, working towards, you know, just different stuff to help contribute to the industry, like my certificate in swine production management, as well as planning to minor in Spanish translation and interpretation.
14: So pre-vet?
15: Yes.
14: Going to be a large animal vet?
15: I'm hoping to work with swine.
14: Good for you. Mm-hmm. We have a tremendous shortage in this country.
15: Yes.
14: Of veterinarians.
15: Mm-hmm.
14: So that's a big deal.
15: Yeah.
14: Getting involved. How did you get interested in animal health?
15: So just growing up, we just had a great group of vets, a great team out of that would work with our family and work within our operations that kind of inspired me to pursue my own degree.
14: Yeah.
15: That way. And at this point, it's just kind of become a passion of mine and something that I've really looked forward to. And just the groups at Iowa State have really been super supportive when it comes to, you know, pursuing a career in large animal medicine.
14: Well, we'd love to have you stay here in the state. We need young people involved in agriculture and in particular in the veterinarian industry.
15: Very
14: so
15: true.
14: You're in a perfect field. Let's talk a little bit about what you're doing here. Because you're like the face of pork here. At the Well, that didn't come out right, did it? don't worry about that. We won't make that, put that a part of your resume. But what that means, now that I got back out of this one, what that means is that you're selling pork to the industry or to the consumers as well.
15: So I'm just kind of here to be a friendly face and help promote an industry that, you know, does a lot for Iowa as a whole and just honestly the entire world, being one of the most widely eaten meats. And that's, I guess I'm kind of just here to help educate and promote and just kind of bring light to the farmers and the producers and just all the workers that kind of help to make this industry so special.
14: We do things for the consumers at the farm level. One is a We Care type program. Mm-hmm. That kind of ensures that you're doing things right on the farm.
15: Yep, so the We Care principles are one of the main things that we operate on in order to kind of showcase how we as producers take care of the land and our people. And one of the main things that we should speak on when we talk about the We Care principles is Pork in the Pantry is actually one of the programs that has helped to fight food insecurity, which is a major issue in Iowa and around the world. And it has actually donated over 100,000 servings of nutritious pork to people in need over the past few months. So,
14: now, the Pork in the Pantry program graduates down to a county level.
15: Mm-hmm.
14: So counties all across the state can participate in that.
15: Yep. So, I mean, many people from all different backgrounds and all different, just counties throughout Iowa are putting in the work to donate and give up pork to, you know, help, like, fight hunger and just take care of their own communities and give back any way they can.
14: Well, we certainly like having you stop by here. Like to talk to young people in the pork industry. So, Trudy, thanks for saying hello to us a little bit.
15: Yeah, thank you.
14: You bet. Nathan, we need to get Duane out of the farm beat.
0: Now, here's the latest from the farm beat.
16: Not much can be done on the farm today without a tractor, but working around tractors can result in some of the most serious injuries or deaths on the farm if care is not taken. John Shudsky, the agricultural safety and health specialist for the University of Wisconsin Extension Service, said accidents are especially common in the spring and fall when farm machinery takes to the roads.
17: Accidents and injuries and collisions on the highway, this time of the year, that is absolutely huge. You know, you've got to have the slow-moving vehicle emblem. You've got to have, even though the state law does not require it on all machinery, flashers, amber flashers visible at all times, night and daytime, and those should also double as turn signals.
16: He said falling off a tractor is a common type of on-farm injury.
17: Actually, our most common cause of like lost time work injuries is falls. It's falls that happen when you're getting onto and off of tractors and equipment. And if you fall just a couple feet, yeah, you could sprain ankles, you could break legs when you're getting on and off of that equipment. We always talk about 3 points of contact. By going from 2 to 3, you increase your stability by 50%. If you do slip or fall, you've got some additional points of balance. We always want to think about a three-leg stool, and it's exactly the same when you're getting onto and off of equipment. It's tempting if you're in a hurry to jump that second or third step from the top. That's when we see the sprained ankles and the torn ACLs.
16: Use extra care around PTO shafts.
17: We still do see these incidents. Even though they are fewer, and they're further between, we don't see as many per year. When they do happen, people underestimate how incredibly powerful. Even something like a 45 horsepower utility tractor, you compare that to me as a typical human being, I can generate about a tenth of a horsepower when I'm out there working. And so what happens if you become entangled with that piece of equipment? If it's a piece of clothing, if it's the string from like a hoodie, if I start to get wrapped up, I actually begin to rotate with that shield.
16: Rollovers are still the number one cause of death in farm accidents.
17: Yeah, that's still a leading cause of death, although thanks to the rollover protective structure, or ROPS, we've made a lot of progress compared to when I was a young farm safety specialist.
16: Again, that is John Shovsky, the agricultural safety and health specialist for the University of Wisconsin Extension Service.
13: And thanks to Duane there on the Farm Beat. Let's take a look at the markets, how they're trading today. On your Wednesday, Nathan Fisher with you in the Big Show studios. Bob is out at World Pork Expo. July corn, 6 cents in the red, 434.5. September contract dropping 5 cents, 443. December new crop, 5 cents lower, 461.5. Soybeans for July, 7.5 cents lower, 1157.75. August down 6.5 cents, 1162.5. November new crop, 4.5 cents weaker, 1173.25. Wheat, July, 15 cents lower at 587. September contract, 14.75, down 601.5. Hard red winter wheat, July, 13 cents lower, 621.75. And September contracts down 12.75, 633.5. Cattle trade mostly down as well. August going to be the exception, which is even at last trade, 239.65, right where it closed yesterday. October's down 28 cents, 230.60, and December falling 80 cents, 229.28 for the December live cattle. Feeders for August down $1.32, 347.10. September's down $1.73. $1.73 down for September feeders, $3.43.40, and October falling $2.08, $3.39.68. Lean hogs in the green just slightly for July, 3 cents up, $1.01.67. August gaining 60 cents, $0.99.58, and October 40 cents higher at $85.42. The Dow down 421 points, 50,888. 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
13: 11:46 on the Big Show. Some rainfall coming in the state of Iowa here over the next several days. Dry still today. Late hours, we could start to see some severe weather potential west of the state, northern Nebraska into South Dakota. We'll have a little bit of that second level of severe weather risk tomorrow as rainfall does make its way through spotty showers, which again could be heavy in those some spots throughout the next several days. We'll see rain chance tomorrow. The National Weather Service has for Des Moines a percentage chance of rain 40%, but heavier in the or higher chance in the overnight at 70% chance tomorrow night, and then Friday another 70% chance of rain in the Des Moines area, followed by 20% chance Saturday, 50% chance on Sunday, and then even still chances of rainfall going into the early parts of next week for some parts of the state of Iowa. It is World Pork Expo Day today. Bob Quinn is out at the Iowa State Fairgrounds, loving every second of it, of course, as normally when speaking of weather, as we talk weather and being out at the state fairgrounds, it can sometimes be, 15 degrees higher than what we'll see today. I guess I didn't even get to temperatures. How about that? Lower 80s today, mid to low 80s throughout the rest of this week. When we get to the weekend, we could start to see those temperatures climbing a little bit closer to the 90 degree mark, but maybe not quite hitting it. High 80s, but maybe just a couple spots in Iowa will hit the 90 degree mark coming up. Those would be about 10 degrees above normal, as the average daytime high in the state would be right around the 80 degree mark. Upper 70s is what we would typically see this part of June. More coming up from Pork Expo coming up here on the Big Show. We'll be back out with Bob Quinn here in a little bit. Also, it is a Wiffles Wednesday. We will hear from Bob Quinn and the folks at Wiffles coming up next on the Big Show.

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7: Beneficial rain is in the forecast Thursday through Friday night. Today, sunny skies with a high of 85. Tonight, partly cloudy with a low of 64. And tomorrow, a 50% chance of showers and thundershowers, then partly sunny with a high of 86. That's your forecast. 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
4: 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Bob Quinn on The Big Show today. We're at the 38th annual World Pork Expo being hosted by the Iowa Pork Producers, and Trish Cook is sitting in with me, one of our Good Farm Neighbor Award winners. How are you doing?
12: Good. Great to be here, Bob.
4: You bet. And you've been, of course, with the Iowa Pork Producers, and I think you're on the Pork Board.
12: National Pork Producers Council, so currently serving on MPPC Board.
4: How about that? One of the things you're working on, I don't know, is Prop 12.
12: Prop 12 is such an important topic in our industry, and it's really a now or never situation. We're super happy Chairman Thompson had it as his number one priority on the House side. So it is in the House bill. It passed the full chamber. Ashley Hinson had the verbiage for the Save Our Bacon Act that was included. So now all eyes are on the Senate side with Chairman Bozeman. He has said he's not going to include the language in the farm bill, but no text has been released. And so we are leaning heavy on our champions, Senator Ernst and Senator Grassley, who are serving on the Senate Ag Committee, to keep our foot on the gas, to keep Prop 12 in the text of the farm bill.
4: Well, as it stands right now, so that's the big difference right now. It came out of the House in the farm bill. And

0: coming up that are different square footage. Oklahoma is considering 30 square foot. And keep in mind, California's 24. So if you're Prop 12 compliant, you would not be compliant if Oklahoma passes their ballot measure. So the patchwork could just keep growing and growing.
1: Yeah. And you'd like to see this all taken care of in the Farm Bill.
0: That is our path. The Supreme Court said Congress needs to take care of this. The House is taking care of it, and now we need the Senate to act.
1: Well, from a producer standpoint, the good news size is that people like pork.
0: People do like pork, and when the government came out with their dietary guidelines and put protein at the top, you know,
1: kind
0: just keep eating pork.
1: Over,
0: it was fantastic news for protein producers, and pork producers are super happy to be back at the top. Well, we've always been at the top, but now we're technically at the top of the food pyramid.
1: And when you look at the food pyramid and you look at the protein and the cost of protein, pork is very, very well represented.
0: It is very well represented. I just was sitting through some educational seminars here today at Expo, and he just had some very general cost guidelines, and pork is half the price of beef, just, you know, overall. So it's a great value. It's a great health choice. It's just awesome.
1: Thank you for talking to us, Trish Cook. And we are going to talk more from Pork Expo coming up on The Big Show.
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8: It's 12 o'clock. I'm Dave Bohl.
9: And I'm Eva Basinger. 77 degrees and partly sunny now.
8: 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Here's what's trending on WHO. An upset in last night's GOP gubernatorial primary. Businessman Zach Lane defeated frontrunner Randy Feenstra. Lane will face Iowa State Auditor Rob Sand for the governor's office in the November election.
9: Congressman Randy Feenstra had received President Trump's endorsement prior to last night's primary election. Also running to be the GOP nominee for governor were Eddie Andrews, Adam Steen, and Brad Sherman.
8: Republican Ashley Hinson will face Democrat Josh Turek in the November election in the U.S. Senate race. The congresswoman thanked supporters afterwards and gave a shout out to President Trump.
10: We know that no one has fought harder and persevered through more, sacrificed more, just to do the right thing for our country than our president has.
8: Hinson was endorsed by President Trump.
9: Turek spoke after his victory.
11: We have enough millionaires in D.C. looking out for billionaires. We need real people in Washington who have felt the consequences of a broken system.
9: The two will run for the U.S. Senate seat being vacated by Senator Joni Ernst, who decided not to seek re-election after two terms.
8: The race for Iowa's first U.S. House district will be a familiar one, as incumbent Republican Marionette Miller Meeks faces Democratic candidate Christina Bohannon for the third consecutive time. Bohannon thinks she can get the votes from both sides of the aisle.
12: Tens of thousands of people who voted for President Trump also voted for me because they know that I will be an independent voice in Washington, D.C., and they know that that's not what we have with Miller Meeks.
9: Bohannon says she thinks the third time is a charm.
12: There are people, you know, of all parties.

0: is coming to my events and saying they're ready for change. So we are got the momentum, and we're going to ride it all the way to November.
1: In a statement on social media, Miller Meek says she's beaten Christina Bohannon twice because she fights for Iowa values.
2: In the 2nd District, which includes Cedar Rapids, Waterloo, and Dubuque, State Representative Lindsey James won the Democratic nomination, while Joe Mitchell secured the Republican nomination. The two will compete for the seat being vacated by U.S. Representative Ashley Hinson, who got the GOP's nomination for U.S. Senate.
1: Both candidates in the 3rd District, which covers central and western Iowa, won their races unopposed. Democrat Sarah Trone-Garriott will face incumbent Republican Representative Zach Nunn.
2: In the 4th District, Democratic Representatives Dave Dawson beat Stephanie Steiner and Ashley Wolf-Tornabane to face Republican Chris McGowan in November.
1: California still counting ballots after yesterday's closely watched primary elections, with several high-profile races drawing national attention. It's not known yet who will compete to succeed Governor Gavin Newsom, but there are a couple of frontrunners.
3: Former State Attorney General Javier Becerra riding a late surge of support over fellow Democrats to finish in the top two. If elected, he'd become the first Latino governor since 1875.
1: Brian Nobles reporting.
2: Becerra appears likely to face Republican Steve Hilton, who's endorsed by President Trump. Former Congresswoman Katie Porter has conceded. In the Los Angeles race for mayor, reality TV personality Spencer Pratt appears headed for a runoff with incumbent Karen Bass.
1: All 6 victims shot and killed in a string of shootings in Muscatine on Monday have been publicly identified.
4: The victims have been identified as 51-year-old Lisa McFarland, 32-year-old Dakota Whitlow, 29-year-old Austin Harris, 20-year-old Ryle McFarland, 16-year-old Mark McFarland, and 13-year-old Ryan McFarland Jr. The names were read aloud during a community vigil on Tuesday night. Two of the victims were students, and two others were employees at the Muscatine Community School District. I'm Chris Turner.
2: Police identified 52-year-old Ryan McFarland as the suspect, who police say killed himself when officers approached him Monday night.
1: It's 12:04. Checking your money on News Radio 1040 WHO. A monthly survey of regional business leaders is a bit of a mixed bag for the month of May. The Midwest Business Conditions Index shows growth for its last month, but also concerns for inflation.
5: That's coming from two sources right now, the war with Iran, but also we're seeing it from trade restrictions. Tariffs are pushing up prices as well.
1: Creighton University economic professor Ernie Goss, he says the May index also shows the 9-state region, which includes Iowa and Nebraska, lost manufacturing jobs for the 10th time in the past 12 months.
2: On Wall Street, markets in the red here at the noon hour. The Dow is down over 0.75% at 50,889. The S&P 500 down over 0.5% at 7,562. And the NASDAQ down almost a full percentage point at 26,831.
1: It's 12:05. Goodwill stores throughout the Des Moines metro are accepting food donations this month as part of a partnership with the Des Moines Area Religious Council. That story and more news, sports, traffic, and weather coming up on News Radio 1040 WHO.
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2: 1207, 77 degrees and partly sunny. I'm Dave Bohl.
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10: The Mud Hen smacked 4 homers, rattled off 19 hits, crushed the Iowa Cubs 16-1 in their series opener in Des Moines. Major League Baseball, Twins beat the White Sox 6-4. A's clipped the Cubs 2-1. Rangers with a 3-run ninth beat the Cardinals 7-4. Golden Knights came from 2 goals down, beat the Hurricanes 5-4 to steal home ice in Game 1 of the Stanley Cup Final. I'm Ron Tamon.
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1: 1209 at 77 degrees and partly sunny. CBS News is firing Scott Pelley. The now former 60 Minutes host was let go after a confrontation with the show's new executive producer. This comes after reports from the New York Times that Pelley slammed the network's top editor, Barry Weiss, during a contentious meeting over 60 Minutes employees.
2: SpaceX is looking at a record $75 billion initial public offering. Reuters reports that the rocket company wants to sell more than 555 million shares at $135 a piece. It would be the largest IPO ever, more than twice the previous record holder, energy company Saudi Aramco, in 2019. I'm Dave Bohl.
1: And I'm Eva Basinger. Our next update at 12:30. Breaking news and severe weather as it happens.
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4: 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Nathan Fisher in The Big Show downtown Des Moines studios. Really quick before we get you out to Bob Quinn at World Pork Expo, want to make sure you know this segment of The Big Show, sponsored by Steffes Auctioneer, selling land and equipment since 1960. The fun continues at World Pork Expo down at the Iowa State Fairgrounds. Bob Quinn is there. How's it going?
22: Hey, it's a beautiful day here, Nathan. Thank you so much, thanks for keeping us updated on weather and markets. Got a beautiful weather day going here also at the great Iowa State Fairgrounds. In fact, if we could duplicate this day and run it during the fair in August, we would have some winning days at the fair. 38th World Pork Expo in progress, and we've got crystal blue skies here, cobalt blue skies. Nice breeze blowing, temperature probably will reach into the low 80s today, a little bit warmer tomorrow, but it's the biggest, newest, and best on display at the Iowa State Fairgrounds. It's called World Pork Expo, and when I say World Pork Expo, it is a worldwide event. Yeah, there's a lot of Iowa folks here, a lot of folks here from across the country. There's also a lot of folks here from all across the world coming in here to look at what's going on with the U.S. pork production, the U.S. pork industry, and how they can kind of put that in effect in their pork production as well. So it is truly an international event. We want to talk about the consumer side, though, of the pork industry. And you say, well, what's that? Well, that is the meat case. That is buying the product. And we have on the telephone line with us right now Jason Pride from Hy-Vee. Jason is the Vice President of Meat and Seafood for Hy-Vee. Jason, how are you doing today? You having a good day?
23: I'm doing great, Bob. Thank you. How about yourself?
22: We're anytime that you can be sitting here at the Iowa State Fairgrounds and have a cool day and a grand avenue lined with people who are cooking pork cuts. Boy, you talk about a real display of product out here and a real display of what consumers just would eat up. And we're doing plenty of that as well, so it's a beautiful day here. Let's talk about what's going on with Hy-Vee. You guys are really the face of the industry to consumers, that consumer level. So talk about the pork placement and what you have in the pork case.
23: Yeah, absolutely. Well, thank you, and I appreciate being on for one. But, you know, we're seeing pork really with the campaign, Taste What Pork Can Do. And the versatility of pork, the consumers are really gravitating to that throughout the entire case. So we're seeing you know, that really grow in from the chops to the ribs to the smoker. I think everybody has a smoker these days. But really, we're seeing a really nice lift with our pork products. Very high, nutritious, and, of course, packed with protein. And we've got arguably some of the best pork right here in the Midwest with all our great local producers that support us to sell that.
22: What do you suppose your number one cut is as far as sales?
23: You know what's crazy for us? Our consumers really like our bratwurst, which are on sale this weekend, 10 for $10, so take advantage of those. And they love our boneless pork chops. Our pork loin chops, whether it's our 4-ounce center cut or our Butterfly America chops, which are on sale this weekend again, 3 for $5, that's where a lot of our volume's coming, is from the pork loin.
22: Well, I certainly like what you guys do with bratwurst in the case. In fact, you have different varieties of bratwurst. I like what we would, you know, consider the traditional, but you guys do wonders with bratwurst.
23: Yeah, it's, we've got a brand new one we introduced, part of our campaign this year for Taste What Pork Can Do. And anything that's pickle brine, anything with the name pickle on, has really been on fire. So we've got a brand new pickle brat that we introduced this year, and our consumers have really loved that. So if you like pickles, I ask the consumers to come in and try those. You're not going to be disappointed. They're doing very, very well.
22: What are some of the things that consumers ask you across the meat case? Because you guys have butchers back there, and they're always willing to come out and talk to folks. What are some of the questions they deal with?
23: Yeah, I think a lot of the time is just having the confidence on how to prepare something. So, you know, meat can be an investment sometimes. But, you know, one thing that we see is whole boneless pork loins. People really trying to find something of value that will cut and wrap for them free of charge. They're really looking for that. They're on sale this weekend again, $1.98 for the 3 days. And they're looking for different seasoned and marinated products. So we really ramp that up just to make it easy for the customer to grab that product and go right to the grill to make it easier for them to prepare.
22: Well, I can identify with you on that. You're right. And people want to make sure they do it right. And some of the biggest things that we see, Jason, is with pork in particular, people like to overcook it. I mean, you can't be afraid to just use that meat thermometer and get it to the proper temperature and make sure it's a nice, juicy product. How about pork belly? You doing with anything with pork belly?
23: We do a little bit with pork belly, but a ton with bacon. And bacon's been on fire. Matter of fact, we had BLTs a mile full last week, but we're into that season. And so I want to put a plug on that, too. 3 days this weekend, we've got $2.99 bacon, no limit, that I think is going to be great for that BLT season that's upon us right now. But everything, even from ham in the deli case to charcuterie, I mean, really we're positioned pretty well to really help support and grow that pork commodity.
22: You know, pork, and we talked a little bit ago with Neil, and I mentioned the same thing to him. It seems like they're gravitating, and I don't want to say gravitating away from center of the plate, but it seems like they're gravitating into that enhancement for maybe the dish that the consumer wants to end up with.
23: Yeah, absolutely. And I think, you know, the smoker's rolling in almost every neighborhood on the weekend. I think, you know, pork butts and ribs, they've been on fire. We're into that season. Like you said, the weather is phenomenal, so we're going to sell a lot of those this weekend as well. And I think the other thing I'll just add is we're seeing convenience really pick up as well. And so we've got a new campaign we've kicked off that's an all-American cookout that we're doing in all of our stores that have food service operations. If you don't want to do the smoking, we'll do it for you. You can get full slab of ribs for $15.99, pulled pork sandwich for $5, or sliders for $2 that's fully prepared. So that's the other part. We see the consumers, they're in a hurry, and they just want food done quickly or done for them.
22: You guys do a wonderful job. Thanks for being with us a little bit today. Like I say, for all the production here and all the producers here, you're the one that the consumers see. So, Jason, thank you so much, and thanks to all the folks there at Hy-Vee. Hey, we're going to talk markets. Also, we're going to check in with our Wiffles sales team coming up on The Big Show.
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2: We celebrate another Wiffles Wednesday here on The Big Show. Josh Huberger, District Sales Manager, Hancock, Cerro Gordo Counties, for the folks with Wiffles on the telephone line with us. Josh, how did planting season go? What's going on in the fields right now?
3: Hey, Bob, first of all, thanks for having me. Planting kind of took off there around the 20th of April. Guys really started getting going. So now the corn's up to maybe V4, almost V5. There's a lot of side dress applications going on, and, of course, some post-herbicide applications going on in the countryside, which is good. Good to get that done. Last year we kind of struggled with the excess rainfall we had. It's kind of tough to get those things done, and this year weather's been pretty favorable.
2: Well, Josh, speaking of rain, there was some scattered rain across Iowa over the weekend. How are you fixed for moisture right now?
3: Right now, we're sitting pretty good on moisture. We've been catching 3 to 4 tenths, it seems like, once or twice a week. We could definitely use a little bit more rain, but for the most part, we're sitting pretty good, Bob.
2: Are you having any weed problems pop up?
3: No. For the most part, the pre-emerge herbicides that got put on did their job. Of course, they've been on for, 4 or 5 weeks now, so it's time to get these post-applications done. Some of these bean fields, guys decided not to put a pre on, and they're staying fairly clean themselves, too.
2: Let's talk about some of the tools, Josh, on the Wiffles website. Talk about that GDU calculator, and then also highlight the agronomy updates.
3: Yeah, so if you go to wiffles.com, search in there, you can find the GDU calculator. We use it quite frequently in the springtime. I had some growers questioning, hey, is my corn coming? How come it's taking so long? Well, that April planted corn, we didn't have a whole lot of heat units to start with. So we went in there, punched in the GDU calculator, and a lot of instances, guys were like sitting at 80 to 90 GDUs, and they're already getting some corn popping through. So it's just part of being patient on some of the early April planted corn.
2: Hey, Josh, what do you think we're going to see as the strongest varieties of Wiffles this year?
3: I've been really impressed with our new power corn lineup. 3654 is 104-day. 4514 is 106-day. And then our 7424 is 112-day. All three of those seem to really come flying out of the ground. Good agronomics. They've got good early season root growth and plant growth. Really excited to see what those bring this fall.
2: Well, you can keep up with crop development not only on your farm, but all across the state of Iowa as well, and get the agronomy updates from the Wiffles agronomist on the Wiffles website. Celebrating Wiffles Wednesday here with Josh Huberger on The Big Show.
4: And Nathan Fisher now with you for your market update from the Big Show studio. July corn, 6 cents lower, 434.5. December new crop is 4.5 cents lower here trading this afternoon, 462. Soybeans, July, 8.75 in the red, 1156.5. August beans, 8.25 cents down, 1160.75. And November soybeans, 6.75 lower, 1171.25. July wheat, 16 cents in the red, 587. September contract falling 15.25 cents at 601, and hard red winter wheat July's down 12.75 cents, 622. Cattle trades also in the red. The August live cattle down 75 cents, 238.90. October down $1.18, 229.70. December $1.55 lower, 228.53. For feeder cattle, August down $3.25, 345.18. September is $3.45 in the red, 341.68. And lean hogs, all in the green. The July contract up 30 cents, 101.95. August, 80 cents higher, 99.78. And for October, lean hogs up 62 cents at 85.65. The Dow falling 450 points today, 50,855. Let's look at markets on The Big Show.
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4: 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We'll be back in just a couple of minutes with more from the World Pork Expo. Bob Quinn is at the Iowa State Fairgrounds talking pork today on the Big Show.
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8: It's 12:30. I'm Sarah Walter. 78 degrees in Des Moines. Here's what's trending on WHO. The U.S. and Iran again exchanging missile fire, adding pressure to a shaky ceasefire.
9: Overnight, Iran attacked Kuwait and Bahrain with missiles and drones. At least one person was killed and more than 60 wounded. CENTCOM released a statement saying that an additional wave of Iranian drones attempting to attack U.S. forces in Kuwait failed to impact intended targets tonight. U.S. Central Command Air Defenses successfully downed multiple drones and ensured no American personnel or assets were harmed.
8: Trey Yangst reporting the new attacks come as President Trump confirms he called Benjamin Netanyahu crazy and said the Israeli prime minister would be in prison if not for him.
10: President Trump admitted to a tense phone call with Netanyahu earlier this week, saying he was perturbed that the Israeli prime minister was constantly fighting in Lebanon. Axios had reported the president used expletives. Trump's anger, perhaps an indication of a growing rift between Washington and Israel over how and when to bring the conflicts in Iran and Lebanon to an end.
8: Tony Waterman reporting Trump made the comments in a New York Post podcast. On Capitol Hill, there's a push to safeguard the future of college athletics. Texas Senator Ted Cruz introduced the Protect College Sports Act. It would create national standards, protect athletes' ability to earn name, image, and likeness compensation, as well as preserve scholarships.
11: 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Rosters turn over every year. Your team develops a great team, and boom, the next year they're gone.
8: The act looks to prevent a pro sports-like environment while keeping college sports connected to education. It's 12:31. 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
14: Three staccato cries of Mayday and an eyewitness report of a mid-air explosion is about all that is known this morning of the British Columbia air disaster, which yesterday claimed 52 lives.
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8: It's 78 degrees in Des Moines. I'm Sarah Walters. Our next update at 1 o'clock. Breaking news and severe weather as it happens on Des Moines News Weather and Traffic Station, News Radio 1040 WHO.
4: 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Bob Quinn is at World Pork Expo, talking pork production and consumption of pork. Bob, are you participating in the consumption of pork today?
1: Hey, you know what? I'm holding up my end of the bargain. I'm trying to consume as much pork as I can. I want to be on the poster out there, our number one consumer.
2: Do you want right to put on the trailer next to the fairway?
1: Dean Frazier is with me right now. Pork producer, Conrad, Iowa, president of the Pork Producers Association. I think last time I saw you, you and I had our hands around some of the Boston Burgers.
2: Yep, we had Boston Butt Burgers in your kitchen, Bob. Yeah, very nice of you to host us. Yeah.
1: And rumor has it that it could be on special across the state of Iowa. Not that I would know that or anything.
2: If I think Fairway put it back on special this week. So.
1: Oh, man. The grocery stores like pork. The grocery stores love pork. Consumers like pork.
2: Everybody loves it.
1: You know, that's the deal, is when you go in there, the people like pork. And you think, oh, they're talking about bacon. Not necessarily. They talk about a lot of different cuts that you guys are putting out there. Well, hey, we usually celebrate clean water on Wednesday. We do clean water Wednesdays here. And one of the things that people may not know, but the Iowa pork producers were one of the first ones to really jump on board with clean water projects and clean water practices here in the state of Iowa.
2: We certainly were one of the first ones to jump on that bandwagon. And we've been working, of course, everybody knows we use manure management plans to apply just the right amount of manure for the crop needs every year and not excess. And it's monitored, so we're doing what we're supposed to do. And I always say we're very sustainable. We raise corn, beans, and pigs in Iowa, and we fertilize 3/4 of our corn acres with manure from our own operation that saves the application of commercial fertilizer. So we're very proud of that fact and been a strong promoter of it and will continue to be.
1: No, Iowa's pork producers were our frontline conservationists, and they were talking about water quality long before every politician that comes to the state talks about it.
2: Yep, we certainly were, and we will continue to talk about it. We know it's a concern of everybody, and we continue to do everything we can to improve every year. Just like our own farm, we've started using cover crops the last 2 years, and this year we have 700 acres of cover crops. So,
1: no kidding, what'd you plant?
2: We planted winter rye last fall, right after harvest last fall.
1: And then how'd you handle that with planting?
2: And then we terminated it about 1 week before planting beans into it.
1: I saw there were some folks that were roller crimping their rye, but it must have been 5 feet tall. That'd make quite a carpet.
2: I joke with my kids that farm with me that we should get back in the cattle business, and then we could cut all that rye. They didn't think right now was a good time to get into the cattle business.
1: I'll bet the family breathed a little sigh of relief and they figured that out as well. So, hey, I want to talk to you about Proposition 12. Prop 12 is something we've talked about in the past. I know the pork industry has been working on it. How do you feel about it?
2: Prop 12 has been the battle that we've been fighting. The fix to Prop 12, the California law that restricts a lot of pork going into the state. And it was interpreted when they had the proposition passed, what, 5, 6, 7 years ago, everybody would vote for it. It says, do you want your animals treated humanely? Well, yes, we do, and our animals are treated humanely this right now. That's why we have the We Care philosophy. And actually, livestock farmers were the first animal care people, animal welfare people in the world. I mean, we've always cared well for our animals, and we will continue to do so. But we're fighting the fight because it's hard on both Iowa and all farmers in the United States, pig farmers in the United States. Plus, it's hard on the consumer in California. Studies have shown, non-biased studies have shown, that pork is up an average of 20%, including like 40% on loins. So you're actually hurting the lowest ladder on the socioeconomic chain right there. And we want to help fix that. And small group of us pork producers are actually going to Washington, D.C. next week to help push it in the Senate. But we're just so happy, and we thank our legislators for our Iowa delegation for pushing it through the House. And we have strong support from Senator Grassley and Ernst in the Senate.
1: Well, I think Iowa Senators are on board, but that's not the guys you need to talk to.
2: And that's why we're going to D.C., because we're going to do everything we can to apply pressure in the correct places.
1: Yeah, yeah. No, that's a good deal to become involved with that. And that's another function. We've been thinking about, why would you want to become a member of the Iowa Pork Producers? That is one of the key things, is because guys like you then taking their message to Washington.
2: Yeah, I've been associated with the pork producers since, forever, since I got out of college in 1986 to the present day. I got my arm twisted to get on the board and said I would never move up in the organization, and I just have a lot of...
1: Well, you fooled them, didn't you?
2: I have a lot of passion for the industry, and I think that's, if you're going to be in this position, you need passion for the industry, and plus we still own all our pigs, so we have a lot of skin in the game every day, and I'm proud that I'm a pig farmer, and I'm proud that I still do chores daily and load pigs every day.
1: So we're at the World Pork Expo here. Have you had a chance to talk to some of your constituents around the country about what they're doing?
2: Yeah, I think attitude's good again this year for the second year in a row. I mean, we're been making money for the past, I'd say about 18 months. After a very low period we had the previous 2 years before that. So attitudes are pretty good. The crowd's very good out here at the World Pork Expo today. And if anybody has time and you're anywhere in Iowa or anywhere in central Iowa, it goes on till 5 o'clock today and then starts again at 9 o'clock tomorrow morning. So we invite you all to come out here.
1: Well, if you're anywhere in central Iowa, you can follow your nose to Barbecue Central here.
2: That's been one of the big changes of World Pork Expo. Back when it started, and I think I've been to most of them since it started in the 1990s, I believe. Used to be there was one grill grilling pork burgers. Now you come out here and there's some master grillers all up and down the Grand Concourse here.
1: Let's see. Kevin Hall handed me a note that we are celebrating. Kevin, what number is this?
3: 38th.
1: 38th World Pork Expo here. So, Dean, how's things going around Conrad, Iowa?
2: We're lucky. Corn and beans have been all in. Corn and beans are all up. The crop looks good so far. I think we're like a lot of parts of Iowa. We would appreciate a shower anytime, but we're looking good at the moment, and we're enjoying the nice June weather. So
1: you could use a splash of water, though.
2: We could use a splash of water, but... Yeah. Luckily, we like to brag. We're Grundy County, Iowa, so the dirt's pretty good there.
1: Well, I'll tell you what, that's no kidding. You get inside Grundy County, and they're proud to tell you about that as well. So, Dean Frazier, and we appreciate that. They've got great. I was on my first CSR 100. Now, I think it was actually 99, but I don't know how that ground could have gotten much better.
2: We talked about that, a neighbor of mine. So.
1: Yeah, it was. I couldn't have got much better. So, Dean Frazier with us. Thanks, Dean, for visiting with us. Thanks what you guys do in the pork industry. Hey, we need to get Dwayne out of the talking farm news with us today, and Nathan's going to bring us up to date also on markets ahead here, but the Farm Beat with Dwayne.
5: Now, here's the latest from the Farm Beat.
6: Demand for ground pork continues to grow, driven by its versatility in the kitchen and its role as a gateway protein for younger consumers learning to cook with pork. Gen Z and millennial consumers are leading in both purchase frequency and annual spending. Neil Hall is the director of state and regional marketing with the National Pork Board and said they are working with retailers to ensure that ground pork is prominently placed and easy for shoppers to find in the meat case.
7: That shopper that's buying grinds is in a grinds mindset. So if ground pork isn't with the other proteins, think beef, poultry, then it's probably not even going to be in the consideration set. younger consumers migrate to grinds. They know what to do with it, right? It's lasagna, it's egg roll in a bowl, it's pot stickers, it's all of those things that you use grinds for. And we know that younger consumers usually buy two grinds. So when they're shopping, they've got two grinds in the cart. We just want to make sure that first one is ground pork.
6: Hull said one area they stress is critical to the retailers is the fatalene call-out on the label. Nearly 43% of ground pork in the meat case is not labeled with a fatalene ratio, leading to declining volume shares.
7: And our data shows that when ground pork has a fatalene call-out, those items are growing, and they're growing double-digit. So 80-20 is growing double digit, 90-10 is growing even at a faster rate. And we know that on items that don't have a fatalene call out on the package, those are declining. So that's the biggest opportunity is, one, make sure that you've got a fatalene call out on the label. The other is have options for the consumer. Don't just have an 80-20.
6: The Taste What Pork Can Do consumer brand campaign highlights ground pork in seasonal favorites.
7: For the summer, we're shifting into summer grilling. It's all going to be about flavor and convenience, right? I mean, we have to win summer grilling. And then in the fall, we'll transition where it's going to be flavor and comfort, right? It's all about gatherings, whether it be a tailgate party at your favorite college or favorite NFL team, or it's the holiday gathering with family and friends.
6: Data shows that expanding ground pork offerings by just a couple of SKUs can generate $80 million in new retail sales for the industry. Adding two more items, like a 90-10 fat-to-lean ratio, can bring $50 million, and adding forms like patties or meatballs can capture the remaining $30 million. 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
4: 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July corn 7 1/4 cents down, 4.33 1/4. December new crop 5.5 cents weaker, 4.61. Nearby soybeans now down double digits, 11 3/4 weaker. July 11.53 1/2, a dime lower for November, 11.67 3/4. July wheat 16 3/4 percent in the red, 5.88 1/4. And in livestock trade, also continuing to move a little bit further into the red. August live cattle down $1.98, 237.68. Feeder cattle for August, $6.45 lower, 6.30 down now, 342.12. Numbers changing a little quickly there on me. And in the green for lean hogs, the July contract up 60 cents. That's the high for the day, 102.28. 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
27: Beneficial rain is in the forecast Thursday through Friday night. Today, sunny skies with a high of 85. Tonight, partly cloudy with a low of 64. And tomorrow, a 50% chance of showers and thundershowers, then partly sunny with a high of 86. That's your forecast. 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
2: Hey, we're speaking farm today from the World Pork Expo. It's 12:55 here on the Big Show clock. Thanks to Nathan for keeping us up to date in the marketplace and also on weather. And he's going to stick around for another 20 minutes or so and keep track of the markets and then close things out in 30 minutes, bottom of the hour, at your Big Show radio stations. 38th annual World Pork Expo. And I have Graceland Brown and Maddie Johnson sitting next to me. And they are the Iowa Pork Youth Ambassadors. So, Grace, I'm going to start out talking to you. Where are you from?
3: Yeah, well, good afternoon. Like he said, my name is Graceland Brown. I'm from the Dexter, Iowa area.
2: Yeah. So, where are you at in school?
3: I currently go to Northwest Missouri State University.
2: And what year are you?
3: I'll be going into my sophomore year.
2: Okay, and what are you studying?
3: Ag Media.
2: Ag Media. Well, you got time to change. I'm just teasing you. I'm just teasing you a little bit here. What are you doing as a pork ambassador?
3: So as a pork ambassador, we're really here to imprint on a lot of youth. So I've done a whole bunch of youth activities, school visits, ag days.
2: So you visit schools then during the year? Though.
3: Yep, yeah. Oh, okay. So right. In between classes at college, I had some free time. I would head up to Bedford, Iowa, and I did a lot of work at their elementary school.
2: What do you tell these little kids about pork?
3: Well, our biggest thing is pigs are good for you and me and Iowa. So that's a big motto we use.
2: Son of a gun. What are you doing here at Expo?
3: At Expo, we're kind of everywhere. So we've done a network breakfast. We've served some food. And really just talking to anyone who wants to talk to us and about Iowa pork.
2: And how did you get involved with the Youth Ambassador Program?
3: So for me, I've always been in the swine industry. It's been my whole life. So it was really a non-negotiable to run for this. I always knew I wanted to run for it, and I knew I wanted to do it once I was in college. I had a little more free time.
2: Sounds like you got voluntold what you're doing. Let's talk to Maddie over there. Maddie, where are you from?
4: I'm from the Waverly area.
2: Waverly?

0: to do it, and it was a good opportunity. And then my mom said, Maddie, go do it. So that's what I spent my January doing.
1: Well, good for you guys. Thank you for stopping by. Having a good time here?
0: Yeah.
1: It's a beautiful day to be outdoors.
0: It's gorgeous. It's not too hot, not humid.
1: So what you need to do is just tell everybody that when you're involved in the pork industry, every day's like this, right? Beth, thank you, girls, for stopping by and talking to us a little bit. Our youth ambassadors with the Iowa Pork Producers Association, Graceland Brown and Maddie Johnson joining us a little bit. Hey, thanks for joining us today. We're celebrating all things pork today, World Pork Expo. Back tomorrow as well. We have a very special Good Farm Neighbor Award to present. 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
10: It's 1 o'clock. I'm Sarah Walters. Here's what's trending on WHO. Researchers at the University of Iowa are zeroing in on how environmental factors like water affect public health, including cancer rates.
11: When it comes to water, right now, like we know that private well users are particularly vulnerable when it comes to the water quality that they have. And one of the things I think we hope to raise awareness about is the need for more testing and monitoring for things like arsenic, which is naturally occurring in groundwater.
10: David Sawertny, professor of civil environmental engineering at the University of Iowa, he says the research will also study watersheds, water treatment, as well as nitrates, pesticides, and forever chemicals. The U.S. and Iran traded missile fire over the Persian Gulf. Reports out of the region say Iran began firing missiles at U.S. allies after the U.S. attacked an oil tanker bound for an Iranian port that did not comply with the U.S. blockade. SpaceX wants to sell more than 555 million shares at $135 apiece. That's according to a report by Reuters. It would be the largest IPO ever. Goodwill stores throughout the Des Moines area are accepting food donations this month, partnering with the Des Moines Area Religious Council.
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10: 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The NBA Finals begins tonight in San Antonio. The Spurs host the New York Knicks for Game 1. I'm Sarah Walters. Our next update in 30 minutes. 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

0: for the Wednesday edition, Clay and Buck. Lots to get into during the course of the program, but obviously most of the attention right now is headed all towards what is going to happen in California. And right now it appears that Javier, got it right that time, Becerra, is going to win the top primo spot potentially in the California governor's primary, but that Steve Hilton is going to come in the top two, and that those two candidates would advance to the November election. Also, LA mayor, which has gotten a tremendous amount of attention, Karen Bass, the incumbent mayor, it appears will be the front runner, will win the primary, but not with the 50% plus that she is needed to win by in order to keep a runoff from happening. She is the first incumbent mayor to advance to a runoff in, I think, 20 years or so in Los Angeles. And Spencer Pratt, it appears, is going to advance as well. I say appears, Buck, and I was in bed last night clicking refresh on my phone until after 1 a.m. on the East Coast, trying to see whether we were going to get any true resolution here. We still have not. This is a feature, not a bug, of California elections. It now takes longer to count California elections than it did in the 19th century. They are saying it might be a week or more, potentially weeks, until the full tallies are all in and we know who is going to advance to the runoff. Irrespective of politics, this is unacceptable. I'm surprised that it isn't a bigger story. The fact that we have allowed the largest state in the nation to have multi-week counting processes in very contested elections is frankly unacceptable. But that is where we are. That is why we do not know the full results. Every other state that had a primary, bit of an upset in the Iowa governor's Republican primary. Otherwise, most of the favorites have won. But Buck, Steve Hilton is up about 2 points right now in the overall tallies. And we are waiting to see how many more actual votes will come in. This is just, to me, it's indefensible in all respects that this could be allowed to occur.
1: Well, why allow it to occur? Right? I mean, yeah. We can work backwards a little bit from this. We are asking to speak to the manager on this one, the manager of California elections.
0: I'm going to go full Karen, justified Karen here. This is inexcusable, but again, it's a feature, not a bug. They want this to happen.
1: There is a spill in the aisle that is creating a hazard, sir. It needs to be dealt with right away. I think that a few things come together. One is, why have it this way? Because even if you could assure me, and you can't, but even if one could assure me that this is all on the up and up, they'll eventually get to the proper result. Again, some of you are already chuckling at this, but I would say there's the confidence that is lost in the process, right? It has to have the appearance of propriety. It has to look to people like this is valid and that stuff, shenanigans, shall we say, are not occurring. So look, we can't change this. Californians maybe could going forward, but you and I don't have the power to wave a magic wand right now. That all said, Clay, this is a very encouraging result.
0: There you go, and coming in with the positive side here. Thank you. I do think this is an encouraging result. Sorry to cut you off there, but I'm still frustrated about the fact that California has been doing this for years now. But if we get the results that we are trending towards right now, to your point.
1: Well, just to Steve Hilton versus Becerra now, and to the mayor's race for Los Angeles. I mean, the fact that this has come down to not just a Republican and a Democrat in the two most visible races. I know there were state legislature and California House seats, and sorry, that's a little too local. You know, we're on in all 50 states. I can't tell you about the all the different districts of California, those different races and how they shook out. But I will say, Clay, the Spencer Pratt / Steve Hilton campaigns have clearly resonated, are to be taken seriously, will have to be taken seriously by their opponents. And at a minimum, this will be an opportunity from now until Election Day for Californians, but also the rest of the country, to observe what the differences in governance approach are, to observe the blue state versus red state model exposed and explained for all to see. And Clay, it's also going to take a lot of money for Democrats to keep these important races in their hands. And maybe they lose. I mean, if I'm looking at this and I'm on the Hilton or Pratt campaigns, I feel very good about the results yesterday.
0: Yeah, I think that's right. And regardless of what ends up happening in the LA mayor's race or the California governor's race, they're such big central campaigns that they may even motivate turnout, certainly down ballot in California, for the relatively few Republican potentially winnable congressional seats after they have redistricted in California. But more importantly, potentially, they could also help to drive overall turnout in the midterms as people out there are hearing these arguments and the frustration of LA being incompetent. It resonates, right? The reality is the frustrations that people deal with in LA, Chicago, New York City, Washington, D.C., they resonate even in places where I live in Nashville, Miami, where you live. Those races are so big, and there's so many people that are connected to them, that even what happens in the LA mayor's race might have an impact in terms of the way people feel, the way they vote in Arizona or Nevada or Texas or any other number of states out there.
1: Well, I'll tell you somebody else who's going to be watching this while drinking his Pinot Gris with his shirt buttoned down to his navel, looking handsome, looking like he is an oleaginous fellow. And that would be the governor of California currently, Gavin Newsom, because Clay, he obviously has designs on the presidency, certainly thinks, and I think he's the leading contender, although you have put forward this Kamala, and the more you say it, just the more upsetting it is, because it actually starts to make more sense. So I can't even go there right now, that Kamala might actually be. I truly believe that she was the worst Democrat candidate of our lifetime, meaning just the lack of skill, the lack of ability, everything. And she may, in fact, still be the nominee, which is crazy to me. But let's not go down that pathway right now. Gavin Newsom, if it's a really close race for Steve Hilton, I think the governor's, it has to be the governor's mansion, not the LA mayor's race for this one. But it's a really rough look if you've been the governor of California for a long time and on your way out, when you want to be the president of the ultimate blue stronghold Democrat state, a Republican has to come in to clean up your mess. I think that that actually resonates. I think that that's going to be a problem for him in the presidential election, which, my friends, we're going to be diving into in 1 year, basically.
0: That's right. And by the way, I'm looking in real time. If you're out there and you're saying this is so frustrating, 84% chance real time Steve Hilton is advancing to the runoff. Pretty much like we said before, Javier Becerra is 96.8% in real time to advance. And Spencer Pratt right now is 65% to advance. It's down between he and Nitya Raman. And Raman is 31% chance. She is a far left winger who tried to challenge Karen Bass from the left. And Spencer Pratt, literally, as I'm talking to you right now, just went to 68%. So these are real time, prediction markets, Poly Market, Kalshi. You can go look at these and see how things are shaking out. Spencer Pratt has already said basically, hey, that he is on, and he expects to advance, and this is cut 15, the battle for LA as we move towards having a runoff, two final contenders. Here's what Spencer Pratt said.
2: Obviously, God wanted five more months of me exposing all the failures of our mayor, so it's going to be a fun ride. I hope she's ready. This is the first time, what, since 2005 an incumbent is going to a runoff? This is not a candidate that I'm too concerned about.
0: Okay, a couple of these cuts are good, Buck. I want to play this other one, too. Spencer Pratt criticized that he blew a lot of money when he was a young guy in the early 2000s. Cut 19. This is a pretty good response.
2: everything I ever spent money on, they act like I didn't have it.
1: Mm.
2: So yes, I spent all this money. I was also 22, 23 years old, was planning on being Kim Kardashian rich and famous. So I wasn't hoarding my money like this was my one run at the game. But that idea, again, that's my money. It wasn't tax money. So if we're going to say he spent $10 million of his own money when he's 23, this lady, Karen Bass, just spent $400 million last year of our money to house allegedly 1,400 people. If we're going to do the who spends more reckless money, and mine wasn't reckless. I had great dinners. I treated a lot of friends. I'll run it back right now. If this is what's going to stop me from being mayor, like those decisions, I would have done all those decisions again.
1: We're rolling into Pratt Boy summer here, my friend. I mean, this is going to be amazing that he points it out, Clay. Months and months for him to just run the tape,
0: yeah.
1: Tell everybody what's going on, make his case. And what you have here also is we're now in an era of true celebrity politics. Obviously, Donald Trump, among others. And you have somebody who is going to get free media attention, positive and negative, but attention is attention in this environment, that Karen Bass just can't match. In fact, she doesn't really want attention. She just wants the machine to do the work for her.
0: I love the pivot there, and I think this is what we're going to see more and more of in politics. Authenticity. Yeah, I was a moron when I was 22 or 23. I made some bad decisions. You probably did too. I'm focused on the now is a really good immediate pivot. I also like this one too. It works. Here's CNN, a reporter stunned in a live LA interview, a Democrat saying, hey, you're voting for Spencer Pratt? Cut 20.
3: As a Democrat, are voting for Spencer Pratt?
4: Yes, sir.
3: Why is that?
4: I do like his approach for the homelessness. As a person who used to be homeless myself, I was rendered the services that he's talking about. I was able to change my life, 10 years sober with no alcohol and stuff like that. So his approach is really good. I do think it's fair for him to go off with the runoff with Karen Bass. Yeah. This way, both of them can go ahead and prove to me why they deserve my vote.
0: Here's a question for you. That's an interesting take there, too. Buck, will Karen Bass debate Spencer Pratt again? Because with just the two of them on the stage, she was obliterated. So was Nitya Raman in that last debate. And they both said, we won't debate again. Is Karen Bass just going to run and hide? Because Spencer Pratt is much better at communicating than she is.
1: She's not going to do it. She's not. Yeah. Is there, by the way, is there a online betting on this one?
0: Yeah,
1: it's a good question. She's not going to debate this guy again. And if I were her campaign manager, I would probably tell her, no, we're not going to do that. She is relying on the nonprofit industrial complex, the public sector unions, the welfare recipients. She's relying on those constituencies to push her over the edge here for Los Angeles. That's really. And that's what it's going to come down to. And it's a question of can Spencer Pratt make the case persuasively enough to people who have a willingness to at least hear about what's going on there. And I know you played it when I was gone and we were texting about it, but that is Doug Ellen, right, from Entourage?
0: Yeah, Doug Ellen. Yeah, I think that kind of gets to it.
1: Because right, he's not just saying, hey, I think there's too many homeless encampments in the street, which is a very real problem. And he's saying, I had a home invasion, guys.
0: Yeah.
1: This is real to me. This is personal. Spencer Pratt is saying, they burned my house down, okay? A leftist lunatic burned it down, and the city of Los Angeles failed to put it out among, thousands of other people's homes. So there's powerful narrative here. But anyway, look, I think it's very, Clay, would you agree? A very good result overall.
0: If the results hold, we'll play you some of these cuts. I'm just nervous, Buck, because of what we've seen with these late arriving ballots.
1: The mail-ins. Yeah, we got to look at
0: that. The fact that it's not 100% that we know that Hilton and Pratt have advanced just makes me nervous with the way that these ballots keep coming in for weeks and how close is it going to end up being. I feel like I've seen this script before.
1: That is a very valid point, and we should all keep that in mind. That would be super. That would be a major bummer. It would go from Bill and it would go from Steve and Spencer's excellent adventure to their bogus journey. You know,
0: that is That is very well phrased.
1: Thank you. All right, let's talk about preborn here for a second, my friends. When an unexpected pregnancy happens, the focus is almost always on the mother. What does she want? How is she feeling about her pregnancy? But what about the dads involved in this? Too often, they're overlooked in this conversation. They're left feeling like their voice just doesn't matter. And maybe that's how you would feel, too. You want to be supportive. You want to do the right thing. The Preborn Network of Clinics welcomes pregnant mothers making the biggest decision of their life. 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And that experience is saving so many tiny babies' lives day in and day out. 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

0: welcome back in here to Clay and Buck. And let's just get to this because Clay is reminding me. I see, I was a little too optimistic today. I got to keep you all on your toes. I can't let Clay just be Mr. Sunshine and I'm like, wah, wah. So I was thinking it was a great result yesterday. It is so far a great result in California, but it ain't over. And this is Cut 23. Steve Kornacki, who's like actually reasonably nice, seems like a normal guy, over at NBC. Play this one.
1: It's just going to have to be such a flood of Democratic ballots coming in after, you know, being tabulated after election night or into the wee hours this morning that would just lift both Democrats over Hilton. That's increasingly what it needs to be for Steyer.
0: Clay, could it be a raging inferno of last-minute ballots that go ahead?
2: I mean, our whole audience is nodding along and saying yes. This is why I was so nervous last night. And the fact that the longer this thing drags on, that Spencer Pratt and or Steve Hilton may be dealing with a tsunami of mail-in ballots, which, it's amazing. It's amazing how this happens. It's 20,000 straight ballots that all vote the exact same way. They send these ballots out to everybody, Buck. California's entire election system is broken, and until we get some form of finality, I'm just nervous about what might happen. That's why I was staying up last night till 1 a.m. clicking refresh, and I'm still not sold that we're going to get the result 100% that we want. But I do want to tell all of you that Tunnel to Towers does incredible work taking care of so many of our American heroes. Heroes like United States Navy Chief Technician Shannon Kent. 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
26: What's the doomsday clock, Josh?
27: So the doomsday clock is a metaphorical clock that is overseen by the Bulletin of Atomic Scientists. It's a graphic representation of how close humanity is to self-inflicted disaster.
26: They moved the second hand on the clock forward to 89 seconds to midnight, which means it's the closest that clock has ever been to midnight since they started.
27: In 1947, when the U.S. and Russia were starting the Cold War, it was 7 minutes to midnight. We're now less than 2 minutes away from midnight. The furthest away it was from midnight was 1991, after the Soviet Union dissolved. It was all the way back from 17 minutes to midnight.
26: I think it's a valuable thing because it just raises awareness every year with people. 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
27: All these things that have been developing for a while have been accelerated because of the threat multiplier of misinformation and disinformation and conspiracy theories.
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2: Welcome back in, Clay and Buck. Okay, we continue to monitor the ongoing ballots coming in the LA mayor's race and also in the California governor's race. Our friend Steve Hilton in a very good spot right now, but the counting, as I was just saying, is going to be going on for so long that it is infuriating to me. There are, however, a couple of other big stories that are out there, Buck. And I did want to mention this because it's kind of flown under the radar a bit because it came out right as all this voting was happening in the primaries. The Supreme Court has allowed the new Alabama map. So in the wake of Calais versus Louisiana, which was the racial gerrymandering case, my home state of Tennessee, Alabama, and Louisiana have all redrawn their congressional districts. The judges in Alabama said this is impermissible, and they struck down the new map that Alabama had drawn. The Supreme Court almost immediately took up this case and pushed back 6-3, the same margin as the Calais decision, and said no, We have to, this Alabama map is constitutional. Buck, why does this matter? Some of you may say, well, one, it is an additional Republican district in the state of Alabama. It's an additional Republican district in the state of Louisiana. And it's an additional Republican district in the state of Tennessee. That is three additional districts. South Carolina elected not to redraw its district map. Georgia has made the same decision. Mississippi has made the same decision. This further makes it clear that all three of those states have the ability to go in and redraw their maps. It also makes Florida's map far more likely, which was already redrawn, to be able to stand, is going to fundamentally reconfigure much of what is going on in many of these southern states, where racially gerrymandered districts had been the law of the land for the past couple of generations. So this will have not only a big impact coming up in the fall, potentially, depending on how close this ends up being, but also I think is going to be quite significant when you look at Mississippi, South Carolina, and Georgia redistricting. This is a story worth paying attention to for 2028. And here is the bigger picture story that I think is significant, Buck. Once the 2030 census comes down, the Democrat pathway to a majority in the House, if they continue to run with the same party ideals with which they are imbued right now, almost becomes a mathematical impossibility. And what you say, what do we mean by that, Clay? The population that is surging into states like Florida, where Buck is, Tennessee, where I am, Texas, where our biggest audience is, among others, red state populations are soaring, and this is going to have a transformative impact when the new census comes out, not only in the House, but also for the Electoral College, where the pathway for Democrats to win by running the table in Wisconsin, Michigan, and Pennsylvania, for instance, is going to cease to exist.
0: When do you want to talk about Scott Pelley getting his ass booted from 60 Minutes?
2: Because
0: that was fun.
2: You might want to dive into that. I love this.
0: Yes, your political analysis and of the map is astute, and we're going to be getting more and more into that, of course, as we get closer to the actual election, which is going to be pivotal. And I have the greatest hope that Trump is able to help corral the Republicans and the party such that they maintain the House and the Senate. Because otherwise, as we know, it's just they jam up the president as much as they can. If they get the House, they're going to impeach him again. It's just going to be a mess. Doesn't mean that there's not a lot that will still be done and accomplished. It just means that things will get, messier. In the meantime, do you want to do 60 Minutes? Or if you have more political stuff, I'm not
2: I wanted to make sure that we mentioned that ruling, because I think it's gotten kind of snowed under with all of the election results coming in last night, and I do think it's really significant. I love this 60 Minutes story, because this is the 60 Minutes reporters are, I think, the most arrogant and lacking in basic comprehension of the modern media environment of almost anyone out there. This guy Pelley, 60 Minutes, makes millions of dollars a year to do a few stories a year. And I think this is significant too, Buck. The only reason anybody watches 60 Minutes is because they put it on right after the NFL games. Anybody who, like me, spends a lot of time watching the NFL games, they start advertising 60 Minutes. Buck, they could put me doing a flute recital on CBS right after the NFL, and I would have tens of millions.
0: We got to give the ladies something to look at. I mean, shirtless. Yeah. Shirtless flute, Clay, I think, gets millions of views after the Super Bowl.
2: Tens of millions of viewers right after the NFL. So they're so cocky about how many people watch 60 Minutes, and nobody ever points out, because they put it on right after the NFL game.
0: Clay, we've seen this with so many of these people who they're egomaniacs, and they have no sense of humility about the fact that they're incredibly, I mean, Jimmy Kimmel is one of them, for example. I know that's on the comedy side, allegedly. But these people are handed massive platforms. Now, just to clear the air, by the way, somebody might say, oh, well, you guys are here and like Rush built. First of all, we always say Rush built this house that we are in, and we honor him and we appreciate him. And Rush taught me how to do radio over many years of listening to him. And I used to fill in for Rush and all that. But also, Clay independently had a successful radio was like trench warfare. Every station, every ratings period, you have to prove yourself. You have to prove yourself. Clay had a successful show in the morning. I had a successful show in the evening, and they combined it. Nobody just sort of said out of nowhere, hey, you haven't been doing this for over a decade and gotten proven results day in and day out and blah, you know, and shown what, you know, we're just going to give this to you. Like Trevor Noah, the best example of this, by the way. Never even heard of this guy. And they hand him the Daily Show. Now, I understand with some of these people at CBS, you'll say, well, they've been in this for a long time. Yes, they happen to be able to be in a place where they had a tremendous built-in audience, a lot of resources, and they're in a very fortunate position, but they're incredibly replaceable. And that's the part of this, Clay, for media personalities that they don't get at all. In this current era, it's either the platform or the talent most of the time that is drawing the eyeballs. And Scott Pelley just sounds like the most pompous douchebag on the planet, honestly.
2: Yes.
0: And that is, I think, the proper term for him. He is so wildly in love with the importance of the work that he's done at 60 Minutes. And there's no also, Clay, accountability for these clowns. The so-called elite journalist types from 60 Minutes is probably the best example of this, but other places too. They destroyed the public's faith in what they do. No one believes them anymore. No one thinks they're unbiased anymore. And he went in there and basically told his boss, screw you. I don't have to listen to you. Well, guess what? When you do that, you get fired.
2: Yeah, I saw the reporting around this. For people who don't know, they hired a new producer basically to run the show. They had their first meeting and this guy showed up and denigrated and insulted his boss in front of the whole group for the first meeting. The boss had previously reached out to everybody individually and said, hey, can we meet? Can we talk about how to make the show better? After that event, he then reached out again and said, hey, can we start back over? Can we go have a meeting? And he's refusing to do it. I just, they're going to try to turn this guy into a free speech warrior because that's what they do. But for all of you out there that are employed, if you showed up at an all hands meeting after refusing to meet with your new boss, you insulted him in front of everybody in the meeting. He then reached out and asked you to meet again, and you refused to do so. What do you expect is going to happen? Now, Pelley, I think, Buck, in this situation, wanted to get fired, but I think what you're laying out is really significant here. Pelley comes from a world where you get a job, and that job makes you a star. And there used to be a lot of jobs like that in media. Hey, I'm going to put you on the nightly news. And the reality is any warm body, they could have put 20 people in that chair and they would have done fine. The internet, really, which is where I came from, where you came from, is a really knockdown, drag out meritocracy where you have to grind to develop any kind of audience. And the top-down world of, hey, I'm going to give you an anchor chair and pay you millions of dollars a year to do, how many stories a year does Scott Pelley do? Probably 5 or 6? I mean, it's one of the cushiest jobs on the planet. And these guys all act like they are heroes. He said he was in combat in his
0: article
2: trying to defend himself, Buck, in Afghanistan and Iraq. He's a friggin' guy with a camera.
0: He observed people in combat and not really in the actual
2: dangerous of a combat, probably
0: course of their combat. A lot of the time these guys would show, I saw them because I was there too. By the way, I observed combat. I had to carry a gun and was technically a combatant, but I did not get in combat myself. That is a different, I was on a helicopter where they started shooting at people, but I wasn't shooting. So I was observing. Point being, this guy is a loon. In terms of his love of self, I mean, his narcissism is pathological. And I just think it's also the last gasp of this overpaid, sorry, boomers, boomer generation of TV news star in an era where now everyone, the expectation is whether you like someone's content or not. You know, Clay, we got used to doing this business. You sit at a microphone and go.
2: Yeah.
0: There was no video when I started, no video when you started, and you know, that's now a piece of it too. So maybe it's you sit at a webcam and a microphone and you go, and can you be worth people's time? A lot of these, I worked for Dan Rather for 6 months. Let me tell you, he is a stupid blowhard and not a guy that you would want to spend any time with or around. That's reality. These guys were getting paid millions and millions of dollars, and they really deluded themselves into thinking that that wasn't based on their relationships with the TV execs at these corporate media outlets who liked them and just sort of kept writing the checks for them. But it was because they were so important and irreplaceable. Look at the, you know, where's the huge Brian Williams project since he got booted from NBC?
2: Don Lemon is just kind of floundering around. He got charged with crimes. Here's a funny example of this. Brandi Kruse, and I might be mispronouncing her last name, posted, and this is similar to what you were just talking about with Dan Ratherbuck. I was an intern at CBS News when Pelly would fill in for Katie Couric on the evening news. I watched in the control room one day as he directed them to slowly push the shot in on him as he took his glasses off. It was so fake. I've remembered it for 15 years. I was kind of laughing about this because you think like the news guy is like such a big deal. I'm getting serious now. Let me take my glasses off.
0: They're basically anchors. Yeah. I mean, sorry, actors rather.
2: Yes.
0: Anchors are essentially, especially in this kind of a role.
2: Yes.
0: Are actors. And also, I might add, in this era of media too, the era that you and I grew up in, you had other jobs, I had other jobs before doing this too. A lot of these guys have never known anything other than the warm embrace of the lib corporate news media apparatus that they've been able to become very financially successful and become very famous in. But I'll tell you this too, when I worked at CBS Evening News, the people in there were horrible.
2: Yeah.
0: I actually was. It's people ask me, they're like, well, you worked there and then you went into like Middle Eastern studies and did the CIA thing. Yeah, because the people that I came across at CBS Evening News, for the most part, there were young staffers there who were really like, they were nice people and they were trying to start their careers. But the more senior people and the overall, and Dan Rather, and the overall ethos of that place took itself way too seriously. People were nasty to each other. People were jerks in the control room, jerks outside of the control room. And that was by the way, that's CBS Evening News, everybody. So I had some real personal experience of this. And I came out of Dan Rather, I think, was making $7 million a year in 2000 when I was working there. I just knew that because I was there and people talk about it, which would be like making $15 million a year now.
2: Oh, yeah.
0: And I just remember being like, you could replace him with 50 people tomorrow and nobody would even notice. And he's a jerk. And then the National Guard document story happened. Whoops.
2: Well, I mean, I think that's the lesson of 60 Minutes is what they're trying to do is recognize that they're not going to forever have the great time slot right after the NFL. If you put 60 Minutes at 8 p.m. at night, nobody would watch it. And again, the benefit of getting that job and also having the opportunity to talk in that situation and being totally without knowledge for how replaceable you are is absolute perfection here to me.
0: Wasn't it a 60 Minutes? Was it Leslie Stahl who did the whole thing with Trump where she's like,
2: oh, yeah.
0: We can't say that,
2: yeah, they
0: sir,
2: said
0: that they spied on you.
2: They claimed that the overall Hunter Biden laptop was impossible to verify and it was all made up.
0: Yeah.
2: And he said, no, I mean, he's right. It's all there. It's all 100% accurate.
0: Just a propaganda outfit. By the way, God bless Barry Weiss. Good luck to you. Clean it up. She's going to try to make it worth watching. She's going to try to make it a place where they do interesting stories that people who want to know stuff about what's happening can go. Instead of smug lib propaganda for boomers who have been watching these clowns and have no interest in actually figuring out what's really going on in politics, in the world, and anything. Bunch of libs. Anyway, I'm going to let you in on something. 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
1: From the WHO Weather Center.
7: Mostly sunny this afternoon with a high of 85. Tomorrow starts a 40% chance of showers and thunderstorms, mainly in the afternoon, will continue overnight. And on Friday, showers are likely with possibly a thunderstorm. It clears up on Saturday, mostly sunny with a high of 88, before storm chances continue on Sunday and into next week. That's your forecast. I'm Peyton Hylock from News Radio 1040 WHO.
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0: Welcome back into Clay and Buck. Miranda Devine sat down with Trump, and we've got some very interesting reactions from, or rather, responses from him to those questions. We're big Miranda Devine fans here. Speaking of fans, Clay, I flew down from D.C. this morning to be here on the show. Nice time in D.C. The Normally podcast threw me a book party. Carol Markowitz and Mary Catherine Hamm, a lot of fun.
2: How was the book party? How'd the book party go?
0: It was great. Dr. Oz came by.
2: Nice.
0: Sebastian Gorka came by, Dr. Gorka, you know, a bunch of fun folks, lots of great people, a lot of Daily Wire and Daily, you know, Signal and Daily Call, a lot of dailies, Daily Wire, Daily Signal, Daily Caller, a lot of people came by. But as I was, so it was a great party, and thank you to the Normally podcast for putting it on. And also, go get your copy of Manufacturing Delusion, because the book is great. Clay, I was on a flight this morning, and I was waiting to go to the bathroom, and I saw the stewardess, and the stewardess looked at me, and I was like, oh, I just realized I can't stand here. She's like, oh, I know who you are. I listen every day. I'm not going to say anything because I know what you say about stewardesses who are mean, and I want to be one of the nice ones.
2: That's great.
0: And I was like, all right, another satisfied listener. I'll take it.
1: 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Clay Travis and Buck Sexton. 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
8: It's 2 o'clock. I'm Eva Basinger. Sunny with a high of 84 degrees today. Here's what's trending on WHO. The U.S. and Iran are trading another round of strikes.
9: Overnight, Iran attacked Kuwait and Bahrain with missiles and drones. At least one person was killed and more than 60 wounded. CENTCOM released a statement saying that an additional wave of Iranian drones attempting to attack U.S. forces in Kuwait failed to impact intended targets. U.S. Central Command air defenses successfully downed multiple drones and ensured no American personnel or assets were harmed.
8: Trey Yingst reporting from Tel Aviv. Some key races have yet to be decided after primary elections in several states yesterday. In California, the races for governor and Los Angeles mayor are still up in the air. A hostage situation in Bakersfield, California is now over. Police say it ended after an FBI-involved shooting that left the suspect dead. Researchers at the University of Iowa are launching a new program to study how environmental factors are affecting public health, including high cancer rates in the state.
10: Cancer will be certainly one of the public health outcomes we're focused on, given just how uniquely vulnerable we are for cancer in the state. We'll also be fairly holistic in our approach. We do care about maternal and newborn health, so reproductive health, neurodegenerative diseases, and there's potential links to chemicals that we're using.
8: That's Professor David Swartney of the University of Iowa. The program will measure indicators of Iowans' exposure to environmental contaminants. A teen shot during an armed robbery in downtown Des Moines has died. Des Moines police say the 17-year-old was shot by a man he was trying to rob near the Papa John's Sculpture Park May 22nd. No charges have been filed against the robbery victim. I'm Eva Basinger. Our next update at 2:30. Breaking news and severe weather as it happens on Des Moines News, Weather, and Traffic Station, News Radio 1040 WHO.
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0: Second hour of Clay and Buck kicks off right now. Thanks for being here with us, everybody. Our friend Miranda Devine of the New York Post and Podforce One. She's a great lady. Clay and I both like... You've met her in person a few times, right, Clay? Have you? You guys have hung out, right? Yeah, yeah. I've had some drinks.
1: Oh, yeah, she's Miranda. Awesome.
0: Great stories. We're big Miranda Devine fans here. She had a very nice... some people are saying, with your favorite president, a very nice sit-down with President Trump. They covered some important topics here. First off, on the... Clay, I saw you tweet on this earlier. On this Mojtaba, or a little Mo, as you call him.
1: The gay Ayatollah.
0: The gay Ayatollah. You know, I start to worry about this, Clay. I don't want you to end up on some, like, IRGC list, all right, buddy? You keep calling him little Mo,
1: There doesn't seem to be that much pushback on the idea that he's gay. It's kind of a surprise to me, because I would think, being an Iranian religious cleric, it's not really well... accept it if you happen to be gay.
0: I'm just saying, I don't want, you know, I actually used to work at a place where people that I knew ended up on, like, Al-Qaeda hit lists. That actually happened. And so, you know, nothing happened. They're fine. But it was a little eerie to see your name turn up on a, well, mine didn't, you know, which I guess I wasn't important enough. But I knew some people who did. And, you know, that's, you know, because they'll put these threats out there on the internet and stuff like that. Nonetheless, I don't want you getting in too much trouble with the IRGC with your gay Ayatollah comments, okay? That's all I'm saying. Nonetheless, Trump says that he would like to meet Lil Mo. This is Cut 7. This is from Pod Force One with Miranda Devine. Play it.
2: So we had various levels of people, and the first set is gone, the second set is gone, part of the third set is gone, and the people we're dealing with, we know they're the people that are leading the country.
3: Is it the gay Ayatollah?
2: He's involved, absolutely.
3: Really?
2: Yeah, I think they have a lot of respect for him.
3: So is he's compos mentis, he's not sick in hospital in a coma as we've been
2: Well,
3: told?
2: I don't know, I haven't had the privilege of meeting him, but I'm not hearing he's doing great. You're doing better. If you believe the stories, he's, you know, missing a lot of different parts.
3: Who's making the decisions?
2: Well, they say he is giving approval because that's the way it has been for a long, long time.
3: Mm.
2: His father and then him, I guess it's a succession. But we seem to be getting along quite well.
3: Would you like to meet him or meet any of the Iranians in person?
2: I've never thought of it, actually. It's a very good question. I'll think of it. Yeah, I'd like to meet him. I'd like to meet everybody. I'd like to meet him. We probably will meet at some point, depending on how it all works out.
0: Couple things, Clay, real quick here. Did Miranda say the gay Ayatollah?
1: I think she did. Yeah.
0: I think she.
1: Yeah. I mean, it's kind of widely discussed. I think the New York Post was the first paper, if I remember, to actually put out that Iran's Ayatollah might be gay. And that was one reason that they didn't necessarily want him as the successor. And then there was the decision made that he should be the successor. And then lots of people, Buck, don't know where he is or even if he is still alive. So this is one of the big challenges, I think, is communicating in general with whoever is making decisions inside of Iran. I'm not even sure we officially know. And in the meantime, that's also why it takes so long to go back and forth with different versions of what's going to happen here. So on the Strait of Hormuz, I was doing a bunch of reading on the Strait of Hormuz, as one does. And I do think one of the signature elements of this discussion, which you and I have kind of hit on quite a bit, is who's going to send their ships back in? It's one thing for these ships to get out of the Strait of Hormuz and be given the ability to take their cargo wherever they want to go around the world. Buck, if you suddenly were not a radio show host, and you were in charge of international shipping, do you think maybe you would pick a route that didn't involve the Strait of Hormuz if you had been captured, effectively held hostage in the Strait of Hormuz for months? Do you think it might be hard to find a crew that wants to go back into the Strait of Hormuz? A lot of discussion about getting the ships out, and that's important. My question is, who's ever going back? That seems like an awful potential risk to take if your ship is making money based on transiting goods the danger of being stuck there is pretty substantial. And there was a huge write-up about Lloyd's of London and how much we remember when I talked about the insurance premiums and we had all the insurance agents calling in and everything else. I still think this is going to be a massive part of the story because the insurance premiums have skyrocketed, as you would well imagine, at Lloyd's of London for any of these ships. Are they even getting right insurance premiums to let ships go back into the Strait of Hormuz, given what we've already seen and done?
0: I will tell you, the word from the White House, having just been in D.C. and talked to some folks who are very involved on the national security side, they are not worried at all. They feel very confident that Trump has got this, and it's all going to work out. I mean, that really is the word, the vibe, whatever the party line, all the rest of it. So, I did not sense they are approaching this with any concern. I think that their view is, or I should say, their view is from the White House that Trump is going to get what he wants out of this, and everyone just needs to give more time and be patient. We'll see. I'm not, you know, because I'm just telling you what the word from the White House is. The second I say this, we're going to get people like, "Do you know what I paid for gas this morning?" I'm like,
1: I will say,
0: probably a lot.
1: Gas prices have come back down. I think I know they're under $4 where I am, because that's what I paid this past weekend. But I also know that nationwide, I think the price of gas is back down to around $4.21-ish, $4.31, something in that neighborhood, average gas prices now, which I was going to get into this at the top of the third hour. But in addition to doing all my research on the Strait of Hormuz, I was looking at all the data on how things have gone in the first several years, purely from an economic perspective, because we got into that real discussion yesterday, which I still think is a big and significant one about why consumer confidence is so low. And you can say, okay, well, there's different things. Gas prices are high. This is not the worst, not even close to the worst economy we've ever had in 50 years. So why is there this sort of national malaise? Yes, there's a certain segment of the population that hates President Trump. Let's say that's 40% of Americans that are just obsessed, that believe that he is uniquely evil. And they're not going to be persuaded that anything is fine, even if suddenly they were all multimillionaires. They would still find a reason to dislike President Trump.
0: Can I just, Trump actually was, because I was telling you what the word from the White House is, kind of off, off stage, if you will. So I met with some people in D.C. and was talking to them. But here is Trump saying, when asked about this, specifically, how does he feel about the Iran situation? This is, again, on Pod Force One. This is 9. Hit it.
2: I think we're going to be in very good shape. We're in good shape right now. We have the blockade, which is amazing. Our Navy is great. Our military. We have the strongest military in the world. I built the military on my first term, and I'm using it during my second term. I didn't think I'd be using it this much, but we had a big success in Venezuela. That was over in one day. We have a great relationship with the people in Venezuela. The oil companies are moving in now with us. And that's been a tremendous success, even from the economic standpoint, the oil standpoint. But that was essentially much less than a one-day war and a great success. And we're having a very great success in Iran militarily.
3: So you think the blockade will still be in place by Labor Day?
2: I don't know. I mean, I think it could be, but I think it's unlikely. I think that we'll have it. I think this will resolve itself fairly quickly.
0: He's saying it will resolve itself fairly quickly. So there you go. take that as you will. The president seems unbothered by the situation. Doesn't seem like there's more urgency from him. It's just continued negotiations, and the blockade is in place. So that is where that is. Something else, Clay, that came up here, because this I don't think we talked about this on the show. There was an Axios report that Trump called Netanyahu and said, you are bleeping crazy. And he was asked about this, and I want you to hear his response to being asked directly about it. Play 6.
3: You were angry with him. You said, are you effing crazy? What are you effing doing? I helped you stay out of jail. Is that true? Did you speak to him in those terms?
2: I did. I wouldn't say angry. I was a little bit perturbed at his constantly fighting with Lebanon. You know, at some point I said, BB, we got to stop this. We got to stop it. But I have a very good relationship. We've done well together. He always says, we could never have done it, but everybody knows that we could have never done it without the United States. But I've worked very well together. I like BB a lot, and I've worked very well with him. We had I'm a wartime president. He's a wartime prime minister, very important part of the world. And I think we've done, very well. We've gotten along very well together.
0: Yeah, I think he's like, look, we get a little hot under the collar, but I love the guy. It's all good. That seems to be the takeaway there.
1: I think this is funny only in the context of we have been told by many people on both the right and the left, because the anti-Jewish sentiment has certainly percolated from the left, but also from some elements of the right, that Trump is completely at the behest of Netanyahu. And there's tons of evidence, actually, which is the only logical story here, that Netanyahu actually has to do what Trump wants to do because America is the huge international power and Israel is not. So the whole idea of Trump only is acting at the behest of Netanyahu has always been crazy. And I wonder how they calibrate in their minds, those people who have made this argument, when Trump is just legitimately cursing and berating Netanyahu because of some of the choices Netanyahu is making that he doesn't support. There's 10 million people who live in Israel, roughly. There's 350 million people here. Our overall economic might and military might dwarfs Israel's. Anyone who was arguing that a country that's roughly the size of New Jersey was going to be dominating the decision making of the United States, I always think was crazy. But these little evidence out here, I give credit for Miranda Devine getting that story out. I do think that Israel helped to convince Trump that there could be a regime change. I think that's true. But the idea that Israel is dictating to Trump what they can and can't do is absolute. Well, here's a good word for you.
0: We said this. We said this from the very beginning. No one dictates to Trump anything. Okay. This is reality. Do I think that the reporting about Netanyahu pushing that there could be regime change and that the time was right for it is probably accurate? Yes. And did that end up being a good assessment? It was not a good assessment. But was that his honest assessment? That's, to each his own on the analysis there. But Trump believed, Trump was like, okay, I'll do that. I'll do that. There wasn't some leverage. There wasn't some special button that Netanyahu could hit where it goes, oh, okay, Trump will do whatever. That button doesn't exist. And we said that from the very beginning. Trump is going to do what Trump is going to do. And he acted as he thought was in the best interest of this country as commander in chief. And he seems very still at peace with the decision, even though the perhaps delay in some of this has got some people a little bit concerned. But we'll see. We'll see how it we're going to look into this, as Trump says. 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
1: Welcome back in, Clay and Buck. I know you were optimistic off the top, Buck, but this has been shared by Roxanne Hodge, who is called in with us yesterday. The official California election results page says it will take 37 days to count the votes in California right now. This is just utterly ridiculous on all fronts. And in the meantime, I looked, I was just telling Buck off air, there has been no movement since I woke up this morning in any tallies coming from California in both the mayor's race and also in the governor's race. Basically, the counting, at least the tally that I am seeing, has been effectively frozen for all morning into what is now the afternoon. I know it's, what, 11:25 or 10:25, I guess, in California right now. So I get that there is a that it's still morning out there, but this is bonkers. And the longer this goes on, regardless of what your politics are, this is awful for trust in results in any way. And if I were Spencer Pratt or I was Steve Hilton, I mean, these guys are living in a sort of a never-ending world of uncertainty as they try to figure out whether they're advancing into this new this runoff or not. And it may end up being very close. Maybe it doesn't matter as much when there's a 10 or 15 spread in what the outcome is, but likely for both Steve Hilton and advancing into the final two, and also for Spencer Pratt, this is going to be a relatively close race on both fronts, given how many people are running. I will say, and I think we had a talk back on this, but Katie Porter, remember her, Buck? She got 5% of the vote.
17: Yep. She's just ready to throw a big vat of boiling hot potatoes at all the voters of California right now. Not a surprise. Very upset at them.
1: And nationwide, by the way, that's a reference if you forgot what Katie Porter did. Nationwide, this could matter because the overall House, as happened in 2022, is likely going to come down to what the results are in California. And we're not going to know who the head of the House is, like who, which party won the House potentially for a month, as everybody just kind of sits around and waits on California to slowly be able to tabulate all these results. It's just, it's unacceptable. And to me, it's also symptomatic, Buck, of the just utter collapse of California as a desirable place to live. They can't even count votes. They counted votes faster. They counted votes faster back in the 19th century than they are managing to do right now.
0: That would seem to be not fast enough.
1: Yes. And also a sign of things going in reverse in a very significant way, that we're taking longer to count now than we used to back over 100 years ago. Cozy Earth makes the most comfortable sheets and bedding I've ever experienced. 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
20: Hey there, I'm Jason Alexander, and this is my dear friend, Peter Tilden.
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20: 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Driving, food, music.
21: No, we don't. 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
21: 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Jerry Seinfeld wondered why they refused to make the stall door go all the way to the floor in a public bathroom, but he didn't get an answer. 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
21: 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How about that?
20: 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No, really?
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17: Welcome back in here to Clay and Buck. So, had a lot of talk there about the situations that Donald Trump is handling. He's got a whole range of things on his plate, as the commander-in-chief would tend to. Something else that's going on here, though, Clay. I know you talked about it. Yes, what would you have?
1: We got a caller who was calling in to update us on the amount of time it's going to take to count. She called in with us the other day.
17: Let's do it.
1: Roxanne Hoge, I believe. You can let me know if I'm pronouncing your last name correctly or not. I saw you just tweet, and I had the team reach out to you. 37 days is the current tracker of how long it's going to take for all of these California votes to be tabulated.
26: Oh, yes, sir. It's Hoge rhymes with rogue. But the most important thing is that, yes, California, for years, this predates COVID, this predates all the mail-in elections. They normally get 30 days. I don't know if they gave themselves a holiday boost for the 4th of July, but we are looking at a timeline that we will not have certified results until July 10th.
17: That's insane.
1: Crazy.
17: That's insane.
26: Yes.
17: Why? Can you try to help us understand, Roxanne? Cool name, by the way.
0: Why is that the way? Like, how can anyone think that that's okay?
26: Well, I think, and I'm getting inside their minds, now they've always taken a very long time to add in the mail-in ballots, and now that we've gone to all mail-in, so even if people drop off their ballots on election day at a vote center, they count as mail-in. They give 7 days for ballots to arrive. But even before that, like last night, the first batch of results we got weren't from the electronic vote machines in vote centers. One would think that you can tabulate that. Like, you could go on Twitter/X right now, put up a survey that lasts 12 hours, and when the survey closes, you would see the results. I honestly do not understand why the electronic vote tabulation takes so long. If you look at the Registrar of Voters in Los Angeles, which they do a good job, but I don't know if it's union breaks, what it is, they are going to do updates. There's going to be an update today that's going to be reported at 4 p.m. Pacific, and then we don't get another one till tomorrow at 4 p.m. And then Friday, like, they're keeping bankers' hours for something that's incredibly important.
1: This is important, too. You said, and I don't remember, you correct me if I'm wrong, I don't remember in the 90s or the early 2000s that there was this issue with California votes being tabulated. And Buck is in Florida right now. Obviously, all of us remember what happened in Florida in 2000 when it took forever to decide who won that state. And Florida fixed everything. And now, a couple of hours after Florida is done with the votes, they shut down the ballots. We know exactly what the results are. It's instantaneous. When did California start doing this? And obviously, it's intentional. Their idea is, oh, this is going to allow us to get a higher voter participation rate, I'm sure, is what they're saying. But this is, I think, frankly, inexcusable and indefensible to the rest of the country. And I know for many Californians as well.
26: Well, it's been going on for at least a decade. I don't know if you guys remember, Congresswoman Young Kim was declared a winner, went to D.C., did her freshman orientation in Congress, and then, too bad, so sad, was replaced. And that was back in 2018 or 2020, I think. It happened, you know, with Rick Caruso in the L.A. mayoral race. Oh, yay, he won. And then all the other ballots come in. And in terms of them claiming that we've increased turnout, I mean, right now, you know, L.A. County is looking, maybe if we're lucky, we'll hit 25-28% turnout. But that's the crazy thing. We don't even know what the denominator of votes cast will be for a full week.
1: It's crazy.
0: So how are you feeling about, not forget about the vote counting part of it, because that's obviously a mess, but from what we've seen so far, are you optimistic given the strong initial showing from Steve Hilton and from Spencer Pratt? What's your sense of it?
26: I'm cautiously optimistic, but what I'm really happy about is that we are now going to have conversations about the best way to run something. The fact that Karen Bass couldn't win outright when Democrat politicians here who are incumbents just skate. They normally just, nobody cares. They just skate. The fact that he has opened up a flank that's going to be a, like, do you like up on the streets? Because that's what you're going to vote for. And that conversation will take place with great sunlight and attention, because Spencer is brilliant at getting that. And then the same thing with Steve Hilton. You cannot be making the argument, as Becerra is trying to, that California needs fixing and I'm the guy to fix it when your party broke it.
1: No doubt. If these results were to hold, Buck was being the optimistic one for a change off the start of the show today. How optimistic are you that Steve Hilton and Spencer Pratt, now in one-on-one runoffs, would be able to reach across and bring in some traditional Democrat voters? Are you optimistic that would occur? Because, again, finally you're down to a head-to-head if these guys can officially get the nod to advance to the runoff.
26: I am 100% optimistic, and I don't just say that because I'm a cheerleader for the party officially. I have seen with my own eyes Democrats coming out for Spencer and for Steve. There were even Democrats who donated to the Republican Party of LA County to help spread the word and get out the vote of our, you know, we're only just under 15% of the electorate in the city of LA, but they wanted to make sure that we have a real conversation and that we can actually have good governance. The people who keep talking about, you know, experience, well, the experience that we've seen so far has driven us into the ground. And I say this as someone from a third world country. I drive from the airport to my family home in Kingston on nicer streets than I do from LAX to my home in North Hollywood.
0: I'm just wondering, and maybe the answer is much longer. How long does it take, like in Jamaica, to count election ballots?
26: Pretty much a day. Now, to be fair, we'll have a much better idea in 2 weeks. I mean, you know, it takes 37 days to certify, but really, they're going to jam, you know, 2 weeks in, we'll really know what we're looking at.
1: This is just insane. Thank you for the update. Will you please keep calling in and updating us as these counts continue? Because I know I speak for a lot of people out there who voted for Steve Hilton and who voted for Spencer Pratt and say, I know how this story is going to end. I've lived through it before. Democrats keep counting till they get the numbers they need.
26: A little bit like Lucy with the foot, you know, Charlie Brown and Lucy with the football, but I have faith.
1: Thank you.
0: We like your faith. Thank you so much for the call. Thanks for the update. Got such great California listeners. Clay, can I take us now to the other side of the country?
1: Yes.
0: Maine, where I'm just going to tell you guys this. I don't think it's happened yet. I have been told by my people, because I know people, that there's going to be some Plattner stuff coming down today. I don't think the story has dropped yet, but more stuff and possibly some very damaging stuff about this, or I should say, alleged, what's the right word? I am told it will be very damaging stuff. How about that? And
1: potentially knock him out of the race. Damaging stuff is what you have been told is coming.
0: This is what I have been told by people who know these things. Now, that's not a guarantee. And sometimes people get this, you know, until you're, now it's coming from the New York Times, I might add, is where it is expected to drop. So remember, this is pro-Democrat media, and you have to wonder, okay, well, what's their approach going to be with this? But at least you have here Senator John Fetterman, who, and some of you like to remind us, does vote with Democrats like 90% of the time, but he does say things that annoy Democrats, and occasionally he'll vote with Republicans, so there's that. Here he is on the Graham Plattner for Senator situation, 25, hit it.
2: What kind of a creeper has been on a decade on a platform like Kick and send a dozen explicit kinds of messages and who knows what else?
3: Would it be better for Democrats if he was not the candidate here?
2: All I'm saying, it's like, you know, when I was growing up, if someone had a clear Nazi tattoo on them, you probably could conclude that there's a Nazi sympathizer. How, you know, at some point, are you going to continue to defend that or dismiss that?
0: Yeah, that's a tough one. By the way, the Nazi tattoo thing, I think, is going to be a whole lot more defensible, at least politically, than what I'm hearing is likely to come out about Plattner in the next 24 hours, if not in the next few hours, Clay. So what do Democrats do here? I mean, remember, Swalwell just got knocked out. They had Becerra. So what you have to keep in mind is, yes, it was Democrats who took down Swalwell. Well, it was really women who came forward and told their stories, but Democrat media covered it. But they had a plan B. And Becerra is now either number one or number two. Well, for the time being, I know we can't really say, but he's clearly a leading contender and a former Obama guy. So they had a plan B. What's the plan B if Plattner gets just
1: Janet
0: blasted?
1: Mills. They're going to go right back to Janet Mills, who is the current governor. That's who Schumer endorsed. So they thought that Janet Mills had a better chance of winning than Graham Plattner did. And that's why I think all these stories are coming out right now. They're trying to KO him before the primary is Tuesday. This is crazy stuff. And again, I think it's Swalwell 2.0. I think there's an element of Joe and Kamala and the way that whole Biden-Kamala switch went down. Because I think they want to knock Graham Plattner out of this race before Tuesday. Remember, And we talked about this on the program before. I don't know when it started, but you don't drop out anymore. You suspend your campaign. It's like you're just kind of hanging there. Like you haven't quite said, hey, I'm out. You're waiting to see if some sort of chaos is going to drop. And Janet Mills recently came back out. I don't know if we have that audio. I know we had it yesterday. And she said, Buck, to answer your question, I think she's letting it be known. She made a big deal of saying, I didn't drop out. I just suspended my campaign. So she is there and is ready to resume the campaign if there is the force out of Plattner. And I think the fear that they have, Buck, is that Susan Collins is going to beat a wounded Plattner. And so they're trying to KO him. The fact that it's coming from the New York Times, Tommy Lahren sent me a message. She said, you know, it's like, remember the horror movie back in the day, where that you would get like the dun dun dun, the phone call is coming from inside the house. You remember that horror mm-hmm. story back in the mm-hmm. day? It's like, you know, babysitters
0: well,
1: downstairs.
0: That's like Scream, phone. Right? Doesn't yeah. that happen in Scream? And they realize, you know, because I can see you, you know, with the scary
1: voice. Well, he's outside. I'm a Scream expert. He's right. outside Sorry. The house.
0: Whatever.
1: But,
0: close.
1: But the concept is back in the day, babysitters downstairs, somebody keeps calling, she keeps hanging up, and then she calls the police and they say, you need to get out of the house right now. And she says, why? And they say, because that call is coming from upstairs in your house. This is the call coming from inside. So they are threatening Graham Plattner. I would imagine, Buck, there's probably phone calls going on behind the scenes now where if you drop out, maybe these stories aren't released that are as damning as they would be if you refuse to drop out. So I think this is a mess. I would pay attention to it. I think it is significant. And just FYI. So I like your call, Buck. If you look at the prediction markets, Susan Collins is almost favored now to win that main seat. The money has been pouring in on her, which suggests to me people think that Plattner is a wounded candidate as we get ready for that that Tuesday primary next week. Also, I'd point out, Buck, the Plattner campaign put out a new poll saying everything is fine. We're not losing any support at all. And they weren't up very much. And that's an internal campaign. It just kind of feels like we got the panic that is underway. We'll dive into all that and more when we come back. In the meantime, if you are a small business owner, and I know many of you out there are, including both Buck and me, and if you have had to deal with all the different paperwork that is regularly in front of you, let me tell you something. 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
4: From the WHO Weather Center.
10: Mostly sunny this afternoon with a high of 85. Tomorrow, a 40% chance of showers and thunderstorms in the afternoon before picking up again in the evening. Conditions continue on Friday with showers likely and possibly a thunderstorm, a high of 85. On Saturday, there's a chance of thunderstorms early in the morning, but it clears up, mostly sunny and a high of 87. Storm chances return on Sunday and into next week. That's your forecast. I'm Peyton Heilock from News Radio 1040 WHO.
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1: Welcome back in, Clay and Buck. We got a lot of talkbacks, a lot of different reactions rolling in from so many different perspectives out there. Let's go to some of these phone calls. Guys have been waiting a bit for a while. Dawn in Florida. Fire away, Dawn.
14: Hi, guys. Mad respect, first of all. Love you guys. First time reach getting through. Calling from the free state of Florida. And I just wanted to say that you know how Trump used to say, too big to rig. So I feel like that's just what they're going to have to really hope for over there in California.
1: Yeah, well, that's asking a lot.
0: It's asking a lot.
1: Thank you. When they're going to continue to count votes for 37 days, I get nervous. Mike in Indiana's got a good question. Mike, fire away.
15: Hey, gentlemen. Good afternoon. Thanks for taking my call, Clay. I hear you refer to the betting markets almost daily, and my question is: has any study been done about the predictive nature of those markets? Just how accurate are they in predicting the winner?
1: Well, thank you for the call. And look, I think they're still in progress. Polymarket and Kalshi are the two big ones that are legal. As the markets get bigger, they become more reliable. I have not seen an over 90% chance that has been wrong yet. It's over 90%. Now, for anybody out there that thinks probabilistically, if you get a 90% chance of something happening, there could still be 10% chance that the other thing's going to happen, right? So it is like any other probability. But to answer your question, when they get to 90%, I have found them to be quite reliable. And I'll give you another example of how I was using them last night, Buck. I was watching the votes come in. And then I was constantly going over to the Polymarket site to see what the percentage chances were of who was going to win the race. They usually move faster than the actual vote tallies when people are putting their real money behind it. There was one upset. We'll talk about what happened in Iowa a winner that was not endorsed by President Trump, what that story is, and it connects to Rush Limbaugh. I think you guys are going to enjoy the clip that we have for you about the new nominee to be the next governor of Iowa. We'll talk more about 60 Minutes. And Buck, I've got a reason for optimism. Data.
17: I need it.
1: There
17: I need
1: go.
17: It.
1: When we come back, final hour, Wednesday next.
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8: It's 3 o'clock. I'm Eva Basinger. 82 degrees and mostly sunny now. Here's what's trending on WHO. The U.S. and Iran are continuing to exchange missile fire over the Persian Gulf. Richard Engel reports the U.S. has been attacking Iran while Iran has fired missiles at Kuwait and Bahrain.
9: Kuwait's airport this morning was forced into an emergency shutdown as it was targeted by Iranian drones and missiles, killing one person and causing significant damage to a terminal. A Kuwaiti official called it an act of criminal Iranian aggression.
8: The ongoing war with Iran is having an effect on the regional economy and not just because of rising fuel prices.
10: 81% of the supply managers indicated that the war with Iran had pushed input prices higher, so that's certainly not what we'd like to see.
8: Creighton University economic professor Ernie Goss, he says May's Midwest Business Conditions Index shows ongoing inflation concerns driven by the war in Iran and trade restrictions, as well as tariffs imposed by the Trump administration. A new research initiative at the University of Iowa will examine how air and water quality in the state are affecting public health.
11: Like, we know that private well users are particularly vulnerable when it comes to the water quality that they have. And one of the things I think we hope to raise awareness about is the need for more testing and monitoring for things like arsenic, which is naturally occurring in groundwater.
8: Professor David Swartney of the University of Iowa, the program will focus on links between pollution and cancer rates, as well as maternal and newborn health and neurodegenerative diseases. Key races remain undecided after primary elections in six states. In California, the races for governor and Los Angeles mayor remain undecided. I'm Eva Basinger. Our next update at 3:30 on News Radio 1040 WHO.
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21: This January, Bare Knuckle Fighting Championship takes over the ocean. The inaugural Bruise Cruise sails from Miami to the Bahamas aboard the Norwegian Jewel. Three

0: Welcome back in, Clay and Buck. Okay, Buck. Yesterday, I was a bit of a Debbie Downer. I was sitting around looking at the data. Consumer confidence is low. Registering at the University of Michigan, basically the lowest in the last 50 years. Of late, when I go online and I post nice things, immediately somebody in the first comment, scroll down. That's great if you own stocks. By the way, you should own stocks even if you're starting at $5, $10, $15, $20. Build, teach yourself the value of growing with the best businesses in America. Make long-term decisions, 5, 10, 15, 20, even longer years into the horizon. But I decided, because one of our callers, I think it was a caller, might have been an emailer, might have been a talkbacker. I apologize for not remembering exactly her name, but I do remember it was a woman. She said, and we kind of dismissed it. She said, hey, you need to talk about the fact that the price of oil and gas was over $5 a gallon in June of 2022, 4 years ago. And Buck, you said, well, I think that's going to be a hard argument to make in the midterm here, because people are going to say Trump's been in office for 2 years. I'm not really concerned about what the situation was 4 years ago. But after she made that comment, and I was driving around, I mentioned that gas prices have started to come back down. In my neighborhood this past weekend, I paid $3.90 a gallon. So we're under $4 here in the Nashville area where I live. If you look, not every single gas station, right? I'm not speaking to what every gas station is in your neighborhood. And certainly the people in California are paying a lot more than the people in Texas are, for instance. But I did think it was instructive. I was thinking, like, why is there this national malaise? Why are so many people out there unhappy with the state of the economy? Why is confidence so low? And Buck, I decided, you know what? The worst economy in the last 15 years or so, I think it's fair to say, was actually June of 2022. This is leaving aside the fact that everything shut down for COVID. This is the fallout of COVID, everybody deciding, hey, we can spend trillions of dollars. There's no impact whatsoever. And I decided to go back in time and do a little bit of a research project and try to remind myself of what almost exactly 4 years ago we were dealing with. And here is what the data reflected for me, Buck, that I do think is pretty significant. The inflation rate in June of 2022 was 9.1%. 9.1% in June of 2022. Also, the price, an average price of gas nationwide was over $5. That is roughly 70% more, 70 cents more per gallon than we are paying right now, 4 years later, when everybody is saying, oh my God, gas prices. The murder rate was roughly 6.3% per 100,000. It now has dropped to 4 per 100,000. So in 4 years, we have gone from 9%, 9.1% inflation to, frankly, around 3. It's about 2.8 if you discount for the fluctuating price of oil and gas. We've gone from over $5 a gallon to down to about $4.20, and we have dropped the overall national murder rate from around 6 per 100 to around 4 per 100. That's a big decline. That's pretty extraordinary accomplishment. Simultaneously, the stock market, the S&P 500, has doubled since June of 2022. That means if you had a dollar in the market, you now got two. That's pretty incredible. And that's just in the last 4 years. Now, are there, and by the way, that doesn't even factor in that people were being fired for not getting the COVID shots, that we were still being lectured for not wearing masks. How is it possible that people today in 2026 have a lower level of consumer confidence than they did in 2022, despite the fact that everything is better? Is that a crazy question? There's some optimism for you, Buck. If you look 4 years ago, you and I were on this radio program in June of 2022. murder rate skyrocketing, 9% inflation. The stock market was half of where it is right now and was down about 1,000 points from where it had been. And people were still getting fired for not getting the COVID shot. You were still getting lectured in some parts of America for not wearing a mask when you went into a restaurant. That was just 4 years ago. How is it possible that national consumer confidence is lower today than it was 4 years ago when everything is not just better, it's light years better in 2026 than it was in 2022? Is this crazy? Is that too much optimism to start off the third hour of a Wednesday with, Buck? This is what I was doing last night, research. I'm looking around. I'm like, all right, I want to look at the data. I want data, not feelings. Facts, not feelings, as our friend Ben Shapiro likes to say.
1: Why are human beings drawn to negativity? That's the, you know,
0: this is actually a big picture question.
1: No, it is, though. And I think that it is the only real answer to what you're saying. We are, and I'm going to go way deep here for a second, or way back for a second. We are a mammalian species that has been evolving for tens of thousands of years. And we have very much the same biochemistry with some tweaks and things here and there, but the same biochemistry that we did, Clay, when we had to be worried about saber-toothed tigers.
0: Yep.
1: When we had to, which I've always thought were particularly scary, the big teeth, all kinds of the short-faced bear, for example, which is like a grizzly bear on steroids. It's like a double grizzly bear, if you will. There are these things, whatever it was. Actually, other human beings was probably the single biggest threat that we faced. If you actually read about early mankind and tribes and how we interacted with each other, it wasn't very nice. But my point here is we have systems set up for anxiety to be a thing that preserves your life, for concern to be something that has to be at the front of your mind, because it used to be we got to be on our game and vigilant all the time so that we can survive. Now we have to remind ourselves to get off the couch, stop eating the pistachio ice cream, the most delicious flavor, turn Netflix off, go get some steps and, you know, basically find things. Our brain now is finding things to be concerned with, to be unhappy with, to be anxious about. I think that this is a really big problem in just the modern world in general. I do think you're right about social media amplifying a lot of these things. I don't want to, to me, cigarettes are nothing but downside. So that's why I think social media actually has a lot of really beneficial uses. So maybe that's a little bit of my, to your cigarettes point, I think the downside of social media was greatly underplayed and we didn't know, and we're still really figuring out what it is, especially for children. You and I didn't grow up with it, right?
0: It's yeah, I think thing. It's one reason we're a little bit psychologically healthier than some kids who did. I mean,
1: Clay was graduating from college and like everybody was still doing Napster and, this is a very different time. Very different time.
0: This is a big conversation, but I do think one reason that people roughly in our age groups are able to have success in media is we grew up without the internet largely, many people in our age. But we are young enough that we learned how to use the internet. So we have actual real world life growing up experience, but then we also can translate that into how to communicate on the internet. And I think that's that hybrid, that bridge generation is actually particularly skilled in this space in a way that others might not be.
1: And so, but back to the overall thesis, I just think that if you can reason this out yourself, and I believe you'll come to the same conclusion. And this is also why people not only are drawn to negativity and also to conspiracy. Conspiracy is essentially interlocking series of extreme negativity, and like there's always this overarching they are going to get us, or there is some evil group that is doing all these terrible things that's going to keep getting more terrible. There's a reason why conspiracy, especially online, does so very well. And yes, I know some conspiracies a lot lately have actually come true, but in general, whether it's true or not, it automatically grabs your attention, right? And I think that human beings are hardwired in this way. We're meant to find negativity. We're meant to say, oh my gosh, there's a what's the most classic hackneyed thing you can see, Clay, on local news? The product you have in your house that's killing you that you don't even know about tonight at 11. You know, like this is, why does that work so well? And so to what you're saying about why people don't want to hear right now. And by the way, we might have had people who are like, literally, you know, like, I'm going to listen to some country music now or turning off. Everything you're saying is true. I totally agree with you. And I think that it's important that people hear this the same way that I thought it was important to say Trump year one was just ass kicking for America. It was fantastic. Trump year two has been, you know, some bumps here and there, but overall, I think still going very well. And you want to enjoy these moments because they're not going to last. But a lot of people would rather just tell you everything is always screwed. Everything is always set against you. It's a way to get attention. It's a way to get people to believe you. And I think it just goes to the exploitation of our underlying hardware, which is to look for threats, look for the negative, look for the scary thing. And, you know, you part of wisdom and part of virtue is looking beyond those things and overcoming that and actually appreciating what is good. But already I feel like I'm boring people by agreeing that things are really good, actually, in a lot of respects in this country. In fact, I think you could argue that from on a material basis, there's no question that Americans are better off now than they have ever been on a material basis, not on a relative basis to their bills or whatever. I'm talking about this is the Warren Buffett thing, the food you have, the medical care you have, the average size of, you know, the American house, the average access to AC and the internet and all these things. Better now than it has ever been. People get pissed off when you say that. And if you want to win an election, you tell everybody, look at how bad everything is. And then you find the person to blame for it. So this is what we're up against.
0: The other part of this that I should have added on, more positivity, murder rates collapsing. A lot of people didn't believe that was possible. But also average lifespans have set an all-time record. So we are killing people less frequently than ever before, and we are living longer than ever before. Both of those are very positive. And for people out there that don't want to hear it, because to Buck's point, there is a proclivity for negativity. If it bleeds, it leads has been a phrase that I've heard my whole life, particularly when it comes to local news. Just compare to 2022. I also think, Buck, you were talking about the instinct for negativity, for bad news to be leading the news cycle more frequently. Here's another part about this I'll say. It's not only that bad news leads, it's that retrospectively, we remember bad times nostalgically better than they are.
1: Oh, yeah.
0: Right? So many people have already forgot, or they don't want to live through and recollect what happened during COVID. And 2022, 9.1% inflation, the worst of my life, the worst for most of you if you're, that you can remember if you're in the neighborhood of 50 or younger. If you're in that world, now nostalgically people are looking back on 22. So people are going to be mad at me for sharing all that data, but the S&P 500 has doubled in 4 years. The murder rate has dropped from 6 per 1,000 to 4 per 100,000. That's unbelievable. Inflation has gone from 9% to roughly 3%. Gas is nearly 70 cents cheaper per gallon than it was 4 years ago on almost this exact day in June. And the average lifespan is higher than it has ever been in the history of the United States. Things are actually trending very well in many different parts of American life. Now, people might not feel like they are.
1: Yeah, they're throwing tomatoes at you in their heads right now, buddy. You're getting tomatoed.
0: There is a difference between how people feel and what the reality of the numbers can reflect. We'll take some of your calls, some of your talkbacks. Also, I want to hit you with some more details on this Plattner story that is out there. Not yet what Buck said might happen, but we'll get to that and more. And I want to play for you what happened in Iowa. A big Rush Limbaugh fan is now nominated to run for governor. I think you guys are really going to enjoy that conversation when we play it for you from back in the day. But first, I want to tell you all about Sabre. Are you worried that when you have young kids, or maybe you have grandkids, and they're out late hours, maybe they're working summer jobs, Maybe you got a daughter who's going to a new college. Maybe you got a granddaughter who's going to be moving to a new city. And you want to know that she's going to be safe. You want to know that your kids are going to be safe. 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
1: Welcome back in here to Clay and Buck.
0: Clay, I like all the positivity that you were starting us off with today. Loaded lines with my positivity, by the way. Yeah. We can get to some of these in the second half of the program.
1: Here we go. Charles in Palm Beach County, Florida. What's going on, Charles?
16: Yes. How are you doing today?
1: We're good.
0: We're great. Thanks for calling. Thank you for listening.
1: Yeah, you're on.
16: Okay. Basically, I called because I heard you talking about how people are complaining because of the gas, because of this, because of that. But I remember when my grandmother used to talk to us about what they went through in the 30s, where they had to really make sacrifices, when they had to go without. And they sacrificed and went through that period of time knowing that there was going to be something better on the other side. But now people feel like, you know, if it gets a little tight or whatever, they want to complain, but they want to say, well, we need to cut back. We need to manage our money better. We're within our means. Hey, let's drive slower. Let's leave earlier. Let's make fewer trips. We can do things to adjust to the situation, knowing that this situation is not permanent. But now it seems like there's an attitude where nobody wants to make a sacrifice. Nobody don't want to persevere through anything difficult. We want easy street all the time. And the president can't make those changes. He has to make structural changes. Just like people talk about, well, fight about the tax. You can cut tax. That means that people who go invest and open up jobs and factories, everything can do that. And then there's more money in people's pocket, but they don't want to cut taxes because they want the government to grow or that business grow. I mean, the government to grow so that they can spend more money on nonprofit programs that really don't empower the people. It just keeps them enslaved to a system.
1: Charles, this is an incredibly saying, wise call. This
0: nodding
1: is
0: along with everything. Thank you, Charles. We're going to a break. I agree with, I co-sign on everything that Charles just said.
1: I'm sad we have to go to a break. I was going to let Charles just do the next segment.
0: Charles could stay. Look, when we come back, this is, I will take more of your calls. A lot of you want to weigh in. I also think Charles hit on something significant. And I'm going to kind of build on it a little bit more when we come back about what the culture is nowadays and how it's changed some. We can't imagine what it's like to live in a nation constantly under attack with bombs raining down every day, thankfully. But a lot of people in Israel, well, that's their reality. And for those of us out there that are Christians, for those of us that are Jews that are trying to make the world a better and safer place, that's exactly what the IFCJ does. It's an American-based organization, the Fellowship of Christians and Jews. 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
2: Welcome back in, Clay and Buck. I tried to be super optimistic. Doubled S&P 500. Murder rate has collapsed. Inflation has gone from 9 to 3%. Average lifespan has hit an all-time high. Infinitely better numbers since 4 years ago.
3: This is important. Because going back to my, you know, I actually took anthropology in college. So
2: yep.
3: I stayed at a Holiday Inn Express last night. You know what I'm saying? I know some things about some stuff. It was actually economic anthropology, is what they called it. But Clay, in this example, before we get to these loaded lines, which I want to do, you are like the caveman who is telling everybody, oh no, it's fine. There's no saber-toothed tiger out there. And now, even if you are correct, people are going to get ticked off at you because they're like, what do you mean, buddy? Why am I going to listen to you? If you're wrong, I get eaten by a saber-toothed tiger. If I am freaked out and stay in the cave, we got a fighting chance if that thing comes in here. So my point is, not only do people get drawn to negative in commentary, but they get annoyed at people who push the positive. Because that's true. In this example, are the one telling them, come on, a short-faced bear, it's like a big puppy, no big deal.
2: Let me give you another good data point. I just saw this come across my thread. May in Baltimore. 8 homicides so far this year. That compares to 39 in May of 2020 and May of 2021. So what is that? A 80% decline in murders in Baltimore as an example of what we have seen since 2020. Let me hit you with one more idea and then I'm going to go to these calls. I want you guys to think about this because I spend a lot of time thinking about it. When I was using social media and made the analogy that it's cigarettes mentally, it's like cigarettes for your brain, doesn't mean that there's not some benefit to it. But I think one reason why people are so unhappy, Buck, think about this, your anthropological background here. I think it's because the analogy I used was when we were growing up, Buck, you remember Robin Leach, Lifestyles of the Rich and Famous? You could probably do his voice well because I think you can.
4: He's got a 200-foot yacht waiting for him off the back of his incredible mansion.
2: You might be different because you lived in New York City. I didn't know anybody that was actually that rich, and I didn't know anybody certainly that was famous at all. My point on that is we watched television, and we saw people. You could also say younger people, cribs back in the day. People who were super rich were removed from us. And let me also build on the analogy. People who were super attractive, Pamela Anderson, Carmen Electra, you run through any of those women, we knew we were probably never going to meet them. Nowadays on social media, people are exposed to wealth. They may have a friend who's wealthy. They may have a friend who's incredibly good looking. And they're constantly judging themselves by the best curated version of somebody else's life. And comparison is the thief of joy, and it leads to overwhelming, I think, dismay at your own life. You used to judge yourself by people that you actually knew and interacted with. Now you judge your life by what somebody else has and that you don't even know very well, and you're resentful because you don't have it. I think this is growing. I think there's a rising tide of resentment. I think Democrats are going to tap into it. And it doesn't matter what the facts are in your life. It's not as good as the richer person that you're experiencing.
3: Right. But now I get to hear people yell at you. Steve in Allentown, what have you got for us?
5: Make a quick comment on when I was little, if I got in trouble at my friend's house after my Aunt Helen got done disciplining me, before I got home, she had called my mom, and when I got home, I got disciplined again. I didn't misbehave because I knew better.
2: Thank you.
3: Okay.
2: I don't know how that connects with anything. Did we miss
3: what
2: that?
3: What just happened?
2: I appreciate the fact that you didn't misbehave because you knew you were going to get in trouble.
3: But Steve needs a gold star on the chart for good behavior. You know, he was good.
5: I'm saying is there's a lot less, there's not the same kind of community now that there used to be. When I was a kid, everybody knew everybody, and you couldn't get away with anything. I'll never forget my idiot brother, my older brother, got caught for soaping windows at Halloween, and he wasn't smart enough to go out of the neighborhood. And somebody saw him, and what was really funny was we got to watch him wash all their windows.
2: Thank you for the call. I will say this, and I don't know. My kids can't get away with anything because of the neighborhoods that we have lived in for their youth. They do anything, and we like to make jokes about, Buck, that the moms are like a CIA corps. They're on the phone before they can get home and texting and everything else. Every kid that does anything in my neighborhood for the last 10 years, they know way more about them than my generation. When we just rode the bus home and nobody had any idea what was going on. My parents both worked. Like, the moms these days, it feels like to me, are a lot of them are very plugged
3: Wait,
2: in.
3: Wait, what was the prank that you saw someone else do, or the thing you saw someone else do as a kid that you were the most, oh my gosh, this person's in so much trouble? You know what I mean? Was there anything you ever saw someone do?
2: I don't know that kids still do this, but the throwing eggs thing is not a good thing to do. You used to egg somebody's, like, you know, their mailbox or the house or, God forbid, a car. And I would be like, this is a really bad decision. Like, I don't know that kids egg as much as they did back in the day. Eggs might have gotten too expensive to egg there for a while. But I do think, what about you? Was there some, what did people do in New York City?
3: There was a well-known incident in my school, my St. David's school. It was a little more rough and tumble back in the day. It's now very, very posh, but it was a little bit rough and tumble. For a private Catholic school. And there was a teacher who was a substitute teacher. And remember when they used to have those televisions that were on the, you know, the, like, the trolley? You know what I mean?
2: Television got rolled into the room back in the day.
3: The TV in the room. This is how old school we are with the VHS tape. And the teacher, I was not in this class, but I remember hearing about this, and I remember hearing that it was an absolute pandemonium in the class. The teacher had put a video cassette in that was like a sort of Bill Nye the Science Guy, like, let's look at atoms together. And they knew that this was going to happen because it was a substitute teacher day. Someone in the class switched out the videotape with pornographic material. Yes, this happened.
2: That at a Catholic school.
3: Yes. And the teacher stepped out. Like, basically told one of the students, would you just press play for a second? And he stepped out to have a conversation. So my older brother was in this class. So I've heard this story many times. My older brother, Mason, the teacher stepped out for maybe 30 seconds out into the hallway. And you can imagine this. I think there were seventh or eighth graders at the time, went absolutely bonkers.
2: That's actually really, really funny. The poor teacher that actually stepped out, that is tough. Buck,
3: the kid,
2: this is
3: by the
2: not
3: way,
2: as funny.
3: They found the kid and the kid got expelled. Like, summarily, like that.
2: I don't think I would have expelled him. I mean, that's, I get it, but that's kind of funny. I would have been a lenient.
3: Okay, first of all, no one thinks that Principal Clay would expel a kid.
2: I would have been a lenient judge on that one. Buck, this is actually dark. I hadn't thought about it in a long time. When I was in seventh or eighth grade, a kid tried to burn down the school. Arson.
3: Whoa.
2: He did not want to go to our school, and he lit, like, multiple times that people were like, who's this would-be arsonist? He caught the curtains on the stage on fire, and we were minutes away from the whole building going down. And that was when we had, you know, you're a kid, you have fire drills, and, you know, you're, most of the time you kind of roll your eyes. It's not usually an actual fire. I remember going out and there being smoke everywhere, firefighters. I don't know what they did to the kid. Vaguely remember his name, probably not a good one to say on the air. He was a minor. But I kind of wonder what happened to that kid who tried to burn down the school multiple times. Let's see. Mark in Las Vegas, what you got for us?
6: Hey guys, thanks for taking my call. I listen to you as much as I can, and I thank you for being so informative.
2: Yeah, for sure. Thank you.
6: The reason for my call is I tuned in when you were talking about how long it's going to take to count the votes in California. I live in Nevada, and we take almost as long as California does. And I was a lead investigator on election matters in our state for a period of time when I was working. I'm retired now. And I'll tell you, mail-in ballots are the biggest threat to our election process. Also, in Nevada, we don't require ID to vote. And I would go out on stings, tell guys that are registering people to vote, hey, I'm from Canada. I'm just down here for a couple of months enjoying myself. Can I register? Oh, absolutely. Yeah, just sign right here. In fact, back in Acorn, I don't know if you remember that situation where Acorn was operating in different states, especially in Nevada, registering people. We went out to investigate Acorn outlet here in Nevada that registered the entire front line of the Dallas Cowboys because they were getting paid for this.
2: Thank you for the call. Look, mail-in ballots. This is where, again, we've been hammering this. Trump's right. We should do away with mail-in ballots. I think New Hampshire's got this right, Buck. I believe it's in New Hampshire. They almost give no absentee ballots, and everybody has to show up pretty much on election day and vote. That, to me, is the perfect way to have a secure election. Now, I also think early voting, if you want to allow early voting in person for several weeks, I'm fine with that, too. But this idea of, hey, we're going to let millions of people, we're just going to send out ballots like California does to every registered voter. Who knows what happens to those ballots, how many versions they are, how long it takes to tally. We're dealing with this right now. It's broken.
3: Let's go to a quick break here, Clay, because you mentioned this, Rush talking about Zach Lahn and yep. Obamacare, and we have these clips. So let's come back into that because we said we would get to it. 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
8: 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Their weekend box office hits were made without star salaries or corporations governed by fear. Meanwhile, Disney and the majors keep spending fortunes on films nobody asked for. Star Wars flopped. A dozen more flopped. A new generation of filmmakers raised on YouTube just took their lunch. Join a million folks who get my free newsletter every single morning. You're going to love it. 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GetKim.com. You want to get outside. Take the hike. Keep up with the people you love. Move through your day without thinking twice about it. 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
11: If you're traveling 235 westbound from downtown to the West Mixmaster, you've got a 7-minute run. 235 eastbound between downtown and the East Mixmaster, a 5-minute travel time. Urban Loop westbound, East Mixmaster to the West Mixmaster, a total of 12. And 35 northbound from the East Mixmaster to Ankeny should take you 5 minutes. With Des Moines' most frequent traffic all day, I'm Joe Sonderman on News Radio 1040 WHO.
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10: From the WHO Weather Center.
14: Mostly sunny this afternoon with a high of 85. Tomorrow, a 40% chance of showers and thunderstorms in the afternoon before picking up again in the evening. Conditions continue on Friday with showers likely and possibly a thunderstorm, a high of 85. On Saturday, there's a chance of thunderstorms early in the morning, but it clears up, mostly sunny and a high of 87. Storm chances return on Sunday and into next week. That's your forecast. 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
3: And Mary Catherine Hamm, they co-host that show on the Clay and Buck Podcast Network. They threw that party for me in D.C. yesterday. It was a great time. We had Dr. Oz show up. We had Andy Giuliani. We had Gorka. We had all kinds of fun folks in the mix. And yeah, man, it was great. It was great. Clay, take it away.
2: Yes. So we're still waiting to see what the results are going to be in California, unfortunately. But we do have the results from Iowa, and there was a bit of an upset as Zach Lane has beaten Randy Feenstra. Zach Lane is going to be the Iowa nominee for the Republican Party to be the next governor of Iowa. And I saw this circulating now that Zach Lane has won the primary, very close race in Iowa. He challenged Barack Obama back in 2009 about Obamacare. This is going viral. He also is a big fan of Rush Limbaugh. We need to get him on the radio program, but I thought you guys would enjoy this. We have broken it up into two parts. This is back in 2009. Listen.
17: This is from Grand Junction, Colorado on Saturday. Obama and a town hall meeting. Zach Lane.
18: I'd love to have a debate just all out anytime, Oxford style, if you'd like. I understand how I'm willing to do that, but my question is this. We all know the best way to reduce prices in this economy is to increase competition. How in the world can a private corporation providing insurance compete with an entity that does not have to worry about making a profit, does not have to pay local property taxes? They do not have to, they're not subject to local regulations. How can a company compete with that? And I'm not looking for anything. I don't want generalities. I don't want philosophical arguments. I'm just asking a question.
17: This kid is amazing, and there's no question in my mind this kid listens to this program. In fact, well, no, not really. And there's a New York Times column today, Ross Doubted. And he just point blank says that these town hall meetings are filled with Limbaugh listeners. How does a private entity compete with a company that doesn't have to make a profit? The government? Stop talking generalities and philosophical arguments. This kid.
18: My name's Zach Lane.
17: This student challenges the president to a debate. Then with one simple question that Obama can't answer, nukes the entire foundation of Obamacare.
2: I thought this was awesome. We have a second part of the clip, but that is Rush Limbaugh giving a shout out in 2009 to the current nominee to be the next governor of Iowa on behalf of the Republican Party. That's pretty cool, right? This is going viral. Here's the second part. I think this is Obama responding to Zach Lane's question again. Zach Lane, back in the day, going at it with Obama over Obamacare. Listen.
17: Listen to this answer.
19: It is true that there are certain costs associated with a private business that a government would not have to worry about. You mentioned a couple of them. It's conceivable that a private entity that's having to pay a certain interest rate for their money would be really undermined if the government is able to get money much cheaper, implicitly because Uncle Sam backs this operation. I think there are ways that we can address those competitive issues. And you're absolutely right. If they're not entirely addressed, then that raises a set of legitimate problems.
17: Well, but here you have a rambling answer, and Obama just agreed with the student and explained why the centerpiece of his plan, the public option, won't work. Because he can print money. He didn't say that. But when he says, well, Uncle Sam, get money much cheaper implicitly because Uncle Sam Beck print it. It's our tax people. Just go out and take it from people. Private insurance companies can't do that. So this student gets Obama to admit that his whole plan won't work, as he himself said. This kid is amazing.
2: I just, what a perfect circle here. Now, yeah. Zach Lane, congratulations, the Iowa Republican nominee to be the next governor of the state of Iowa. And I would imagine we need to get him on the program. But I would imagine that anyone listening to us right now in Iowa is pretty gung-ho about going to vote for this guy. And certainly major salute from us on behalf of Rush and this program to taking people back to 2009. And now it's come full circle.
3: That's good. I like how we brought it all full circle at the end. You know what I'm saying? There's some balance to that. There's some synchronicity, you could say. That's how we
2: going to watch. You going to watch your Knicks tonight? Are they going to win against the Spurs?
3: The Knicks in six, my friends. The Knicks in six.
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2: When was the last time you read the words that created the United States of America? 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
21: And he would tell me that he was going to adopt me out of foster care so that I could live with him and we could be together and not have to hide.
18: They say it happened over 18 years at least four different schools at the hands of the same two men, Ronnie and Donnie Stoner. Those men, trusted educators, football coaches, and twins, are now facing more than 50 charges related to alleged child sex abuse. So why did it take so long? This is a story about a group of women who say they survived the abuse, who took matters into their own hands and are still fighting for the girls they used to be.
22: I don't know anything about this. No one ever came forward.
18: They're telling their story in a new...
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24: It's 4 o'clock. I'm Dave Bull. 82 degrees, partly sunny skies in Des Moines this afternoon. Here's what's trending on WHO. President Trump says the U.S. hit Iran hard with strikes recently, but believes a deal can be reached soon.
25: The negotiation itself has gone very well, actually. Very well.
24: Speaking from the Oval Office, the president said if Iran signs an agreement, they will not have a nuclear weapon. It all comes after the two countries exchanged missile fire over the Persian Gulf today. We are learning more about a deadly crash earlier today in Poweshiek County.
26: A semi versus train accident. We do have one confirmed fatality at this time. We're not releasing the identity of that subject. Another passenger that was in the semi was transported to life flight to a local hospital. I'm not sure where they were transported yet. It's going to be closed for quite a while here between Highway 6 and Old 6 Road.
24: Poweshiek County Sheriff Matt Mashman speaking with our TV partner Local 5 News. The Iowa State Patrol has confirmed that the semi was carrying a large John Deere tractor at the time of the crash. The cause of the crash still under investigation. Upcoming Freedom 250 events in Washington, D.C. will have security handled by multiple agencies. About 5,000 officers, agents, and National Guard members will be deployed to provide security around the city. The FBI says there are no credible threats at this time. Uber is cutting staff. The rideshare company announced it's laying off nearly a quarter of its recruitment and human resources staff. This comes as Uber looks to streamline operations as a new president takes over. The winner of this year's Coolest Thing Made in Iowa contest is a portable emissions-free power station built by Mighty M Corporation in Piasta. Iowans

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0: 82 degrees in Des Moines. 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
1: I love this American ride. 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
2: All across the great state of Iowa, it is the Simon Conway Show. It is the day after the night before. We're going to have a little autopsy about some of it, that is for sure. But before we do that, we want you to win yourself $2,500. Well, we really do. We don't have music. Anyway, so you know how this works, right? We need you to send the word I'm about to give you to the website of the radio station. You are tuned into right now. You enter it where it's obvious, you sit back, you wait for the phone to ring. If the phone rings, you pick it up. If you pick it up and it's us, you won $2,500. It's that easy. Right now, take the word. I'm just realized I'm having a bad day.
3: Birthday, okay. Is the
2: let's,
3: word.
2: No, let's reset. It's not for an hour. We don't give you the word for a whole hour. It's my fault entirely. Okay, resetting, starting again. Hey, good afternoon. How are you? Welcome to the show.
3: It's going to be one of those days.
2: Thank you so much for being there. We really do appreciate it. All right, let's talk about the day after the night before. I have a theory. And if you were to design a campaign, by the way, first of all, congratulations to Zach Lane, to Marionette Miller Meeks, to Ashley Hinson, to Zach Nunn. Am I forgetting any? I'm forgetting someone. Robbie Smith, and of course Rob Sand. He didn't have anyone against him, but that's okay.
3: And Secretary of Agriculture.
2: Yes, Mike Nagg, and yep. Everyone who won yesterday. Brennan congratulations Bird. To all of you. And I'm not leaving anybody out deliberately. Congratulations to everyone. I hope you all, and I do mean that, all come on the show. I really do. But I am starting to develop a theory. If you wanted to design a campaign to guarantee you lost, you would run the campaign that Randy Feenstra just ran. And it started here on this show. We were having a nice interview. And by the way, I've pointed this out before. I've known Randy Feenstra for years. He is a genuinely nice human being. He has a really good heart. All that is true. And we were having a good interview. It was the first interview of the campaign. We were kind of laying out the ground rules. Okay, what's important, what's not important. And we got, maybe two-thirds of the way through. And I said words to the effect of, I am paraphrasing myself. Congressman, will you be debating your GOP fellow candidates for this nomination? And he gave me a DC answer. He didn't say yes, he didn't say no, he went in a huge circle, didn't answer. And I was shocked, because he knows me. He knows me. He knows that doesn't fly on this show. So I asked him a second time. And he did the same thing the second time. And then I publicly called him out and said, you know that doesn't fly with me. I don't want DC speak. It is a real simple question. Will you debate your fellow GOP candidates for the nomination to be the GOP nominee for governor? And he did it a third time. That interview went kind of viral. Even the Democrats picked it up and they put a link out to it. And it was appalling. Next thing I know, Randy Feenstra was in Des Moines and chose not to come to the first debate, which was sponsored by Mums for Liberty. Mums for Liberty were really kind of mad at him, and they put an empty podium up on the stage. That's what they did. They were really mad. He just kept not showing up. He kept doing it. He didn't show up at the end to KCCI's debate. Over and over again, he didn't show up. And then, last night, he conceded before the race had been called. Now, there wasn't much left, but he was less than a point behind. If you're less than a point behind and you're the sitting congressman and they still have votes to count, at the very least, you're going to call for a recount, right? No. That's not what he did. Before the race was called, Randy Feenstra got up on a stage.
4: You know, just like watching a nine-inning game or an end of a basketball game, hey, we came up just a little short, but I just want to say, I just called Zach Lane, said, hey, you got to carry this torch. We got to keep this state red. You got to make sure you beat Rob Sand. I'm all in to help him out. We are going to make sure that we have him as next governor. You know, I got my family up here. I have so many friends, and I mean, they're all friends and all my workers, and it's just so special to have everyone here. You know, the outcome wasn't what I wanted, but for me, I think for everybody in this room, God's got some awesome plans. And yeah. I was talking to my son about that. We got a new chapter, and I'm so looking forward to that new chapter in life. I've been in politics a long time, and you know what? God has now said, hey, Randy, we're into something else that's exciting. So I want to say thanks to my wonderful parents and my in-laws. They've taught me my faith. And, you know, I don't know how some people get through this, but for me, I'm okay. I mean, my faith...
2: All right. So, God is awesome. He has different plans. He's done with politics. And he did all that before the race had been called. I'm not sure he wanted it. I'm not sure also that it would have been as close as it was, by the way, if it wasn't for President Trump's endorsement. If that endorsement had come a month earlier, maybe the result would have been different last night. But I don't know. President Trump has a very good record. It was actually unblemished before last night. So I don't know. I just starting to feel when I heard that concession and he's done with politics and because you see he didn't have to do this in all of Iowa. He was in the safest Republican seat in a blue wave all across the country. Randy Feenstra would have held that seat. Kim is in Clive. Hi, Kim. You're on the Simon Conway Show.
5: Hi, Simon. Thanks so much for the opportunity to chat. I'm just calling in to say that one of the reasons I did not vote for Randy Feenstra was because I heard him interview with you, and I found it very frustrating that he did not answer your questions straight up, and then he didn't participate in that debate. And so that pretty much sealed it for me. I didn't think he cared enough, and so he was not who I ended up voting for.
2: It's certainly very interesting to me, looking back and looking at that concession last night before the race had been called, when there's less than a point between them and there's still votes to count. I just don't mm-hmm. think he wanted it. I just don't.
5: Maybe not.
2: Well, it's interesting, isn't it? Kim, thank you very much for the call. I appreciate it. We don't seek to influence anybody to vote in any particular direction. We want to talk to everybody and ask questions and hopefully get answers. And there was an answer he could have given us to that, will you debate your fellow GOP candidates? He could have said, no, I'm clearly going to be the nominee, and I would rather focus my attention on Rob Sand. That, you may not have liked that answer, but that would have been an answer and a straight answer. And you could debate the rights and wrongs of that answer, but at least he would have answered it. But he didn't, and he didn't answer it three times. That is a problem. Thank you very much, Kim. Appreciate you. You take care. Have a great rest of the day. And really, we don't seek to convince anyone to vote in any particular direction. We just want to ask questions and get answers. That's it. It's not complicated at all. It is 4:17. We'll take a quick timeout. We will continue the conversation after that. And we are all across the great state of Iowa. It's Wednesday, June 3rd. What do you think? This is the Simon Conway Show.

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12: All across the great state of Iowa, it is the Simon Conway Show. We are carrying out an autopsy, particularly on Randy Feenstra's campaign. And don't worry, we're going to get to Zach Lane. I am fully aware he is the winner. In fact, one of the first and big name endorsers of him was former Congressman Steve King. He is going to join us this hour, and he is exuberant, by the way. So we'll chat to him. Let's go to Tim right now. He's on the phone. Hi, Tim.
13: Hi, Simon. How's it going? Long time no see.
12: Yes, sir.
13: Yes. You know, last night kind of put together a dream ballot for me because we're looking, I almost think it's the wall has come down situation for us. We're looking at two candidates under 50 with kids, and they are basically running on the same thing. And I think there's a good opportunity for liberty to be restored from this.
12: What do you mean by that?
13: By liberty restored? I think we're looking at more of a reflection of what's actually in the electorate from both parties. The big question is, are we going to be able to stay out of tribal party combat with these? Will these two reject that?
12: Well, I don't think they will, although Rob Sands says he's not a Democrat. I keep saying, why are you running as a Democrat then?
13: Yeah, I know.
12: So I'm struggling to believe that Rob Sands is not a Democrat, by the way. I've made that very clear to him.
13: Right. Well, the Democratic Party could go back to agreeing that JFK existed and Thomas Jefferson. That would help them a lot.
12: It would, yeah, because in today's world, they would throw JFK out of the Democratic Party of today.
13: Yeah,
12: right. He cut taxes, number one, and he wanted you to ask what you could do for your country, not the other way around. They would definitely kick him out. Tim, interesting take. I appreciate it from Tim. Let's go to Tom. The three-letter T names is what we're focusing on today. Hi, Tom. You're on the air.
14: First, congratulations to Zach Lane on his victory. This election has really opened my eyes to something. We got a lot of imbeciles, and I hate to say it, they're on our side. They're supposed to be us, the party. I've not seen so much division and foul. Well, you're not immune to it. You get it on your Facebook page. The stuff is just sickening. And, you know, you kind of expect it from the other side, but it looked like most of it was coming from ours. And what I hope everybody does here, every fellow Republican, is that we unite behind Zach, all right? And remember Ronald Reagan's 11th commandment.
12: Absolutely.
14: And now and in the future.
12: Yeah.
14: Because all this division is really not being very productive for us. It makes it easier for the other side because they don't have to work half as hard.
12: Well, I am
14: in a room and we'll tear each other apart.
12: As you know, I am not a Republican. I am an independent conservative, and it's interesting to watch. Put it that way, for me, very interesting to watch. But
14: get the popcorn ready.
12: Fascinating
14: stuff,
12: man. This
14: is just
12: the
14: opening act.
12: Yeah, I appreciate you. Take care. Have a good one. We'll talk soon.
14: Take care.
12: All right. Let's go out to, we're not quite ready with that. On the text line, Simon, I listened to your interview with him and made note of his missing the debates. You asked the questions at, then paid attention to what he said when he came to the Dubuque Central Committee meeting. I could not vote for him. I was fine with any of the other four. I was most swayed by Adam Steen, so I voted for him. Only Feenstra had a statewide name recognition, and he blew it. Did he blow it? Deliberately? That's the question. Paul says, I bet there's something going on behind the scenes. Maybe President Trump has a special assignment for him. It was a bad campaign. He says he's done with politics. He made that a public statement that he was done with politics. And he said God has other plans for him. Let's see. Ray is in Marshalltown. Hi, Ray.
15: Hi, how are you today?
12: I'm good.
15: I just want to look. It's going to be Mr. Sands by landslide because of the legalization of marijuana.
12: I can hardly hear you. Can you speak louder, please?
15: Sure. It's going to be a landslide for Sands because of the legalization of marijuana.
12: Okay, that's an interesting take. You think there are that many people in Iowa that want to get legally high, that that's going to be the key issue for them? They can get legally high if they vote for Rob Sand. By the way, he doesn't have the power to do that. You understand that, right? That's going to be a legislature thing. He can't do it. But that's your take, that there's that many people in the state of Iowa that would vote for him purely for that.
15: Yes, sir. We have over 60,000.
12: That's nowhere near enough.
15: That's going to be plenty.
12: That's nowhere near enough, man.
15: We have the Democrats as well.
12: All right, I can really barely hear you. That's the only reason I put you back on hold. I don't see that. That is not the big issue in this state. Now, it is for people that want to get legally high, although the people that want to get legally high, they don't like the price of the legal stuff. Mm-mm. They don't. So they're still buying off street vendors, just saying. All across the great state of Iowa, let's talk a little Zach Lane. He was the winner, and Steve King's going to join us after the bottom of the hour, and we'll talk about Zach then. This is the Simon Conway Show.
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17: It's 4:30. I'm Dave Bohl. 82 degrees, partly sunny skies in Des Moines. Here's what's trending on WHO. President Trump is reacting to the apparent end of the so-called anti-weaponization fund.
18: The weaponization fund was a beautiful thing. It was something I didn't make it, but I heard that. I thought that was the greatest thing.
17: The $1.7 billion fund was established by the Justice Department to reimburse people who suffered what it called weaponization and lawfare under the Biden administration. It was halted by the courts. Researchers at the University of Iowa are launching a new program to study how environmental factors are affecting public health, including cancer rates in the state.
19: Cancer will be certainly one of the public health outcomes we're focused on, given just how uniquely vulnerable we are for cancer in the state. We'll also be fairly holistic in our approach. We do care about maternal and newborn health, so reproductive health, neurodegenerative diseases, and there's potential links to chemicals that we're using.
17: David C. Wertney, professor of civil and environmental engineering at the University of Iowa. The insight research program will focus on expanding environmental monitoring and measure indicators of Iowans' exposure to environmental contaminants. A hostage situation at a California building, a bank building rather, that started yesterday afternoon has ended with all hostages unharmed and the suspect dead. Bakersfield police say it ended this morning after an FBI-involved shooting that left the suspect dead at the scene. The suspect had told police he had an explosive attached to him and additional explosives were attached to some of the hostages. SpaceX is looking at a record $75 billion initial public offering. Reuters reports that the rocket company wants to sell more than 555 million shares at $135 apiece. It would be the largest IPO ever. 4:32 at News Radio 1040 WHO. Traffic, weather, and more Simon Conway next.
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1: 82 degrees and partly sunny in Des Moines, 84 in Maurice, and 81 degrees, mostly clear skies in Harlan. I'm Dave Bohl. Our next update at 5 o'clock. Breaking news and severe weather as it happens on Des Moines News, Weather, and Traffic Station, News Radio 1040 WHO.
2: Well, across the great state of Iowa, it is the Simon Conway Show on the text line. Pipeline people railroaded Trump into endorsing Feenstra. I need the hysterical laughter track. Have you met the president? Have you ever listened to the president? Nobody railroads him into doing anything. Let's go and talk to Congressman Steve King. Even though we're supposed to say former Congressman Steve King, we don't have to do that with senators, so I made a decision a while ago to keep calling him Congressman. You're very welcome, Steve. How are you?
3: Oh, I'm feeling great today. I think I told you in a text, Simon, I declared this to be Euphoria Week. And that takes the first week out of this otherwise known month, as I won't mention the name of that one, but we're claiming it for Euphoria.
2: Well, obviously, you have endorsed Zach Lane to be the gubernatorial candidate for the GOP, and he won. It was narrow. Feenstra ran a really weird campaign, and I spent the first half hour of today's show saying if you wanted to design a campaign that was guaranteed that you would lose, you would have just run the campaign that Feenstra ran. He just didn't seem to want it. I don't know. I don't want to talk about him because I already spent 30 minutes talking about him. Can Zach Lane win? Steve, can Zach Lane win?
3: Yes, he can. In fact, if you looked at the lineup of the five Republican candidates, he stood above all the rest in his ability to face down Rob Zand. And as I describe it to people, that we had conservative candidates in their race, four of them, and Zach Lane brought everything conservative to the table that they brought to the table, and then a lot more. A depth of vision, he addressed the Maha issue in a big way, and that deals with also clean water and addressed the cancer issue in a big way and education in a big way. Those things are really important. And then he anchored it to the culture of Iowa. And he wants to restore the culture of Iowa back to what he grew up in, not by reversing back on science, so take all that progress and go forward. But there's a quality of Iowans that across the country, people know that we are honest and we have a work ethic. And if you're standing in a line to get a job anywhere in the country, and the guy next to you is not from Iowa, you're likely going to be the guy that gets the job, everything else being equal. Put that all together, but get the young people to come back home again. And one of the things, they're not going to move their young families back home if we're going to stay average in education. We need to get back up to the top again. And I lived at that time when I went to the Iowa Senate. We were number one, two, or three against Minnesota and Wisconsin. And now we're 25 or 26. And I think Mississippi's above us, actually. I've got to check that statement before I can tell you I know it to be true. But that would be awful because I remember when Bill Clinton ran for president and Arkansas was 49th in education, they were that bad. And what they said in Arkansas was, thank God for Mississippi. So if Mississippi has lifted itself from the bottom up to above where Iowa is, that's a wake-up call for sure, Simon.
2: Right. But a big issue in Iowa right now is a lot of people are leaving public education because it isn't very good. And all we're hearing from public educators, and I am, by the way, very pro public education. My own daughter works in public education. I coached in public education for 6 years. I'm pro public education, but all you hear is, well, we can't do the job. They're taking away the money. No, they're not taking away the money. You're losing the students, and the money follows the students, and people are moving their kids because you're not doing a good job. So that's where we have to focus it, isn't it? They have to start doing a better job.
3: You know, Simon, I've long advocated for that. Before I ever ran for office, I went down to the state capitol, and I was advocating just give a voucher out per capita to the student. And when they passed No Child Left Behind, when Bush became president, I've supported legislation then. I didn't author it, but I supported it, that said, let's take all this No Child Left Behind money and send it back to the states, with the only condition being is you can't put conditions on people and where the kids go to school. You just print the check out, staple it to the kid's shirt collar, and say to the parents, get that child an education. That's free market system. We would have great schools today and well-educated kids. We wouldn't have a country like China breathing down our neck.
2: That's basically where we are, right? That's where we are right now. It has various different names, school choice, the voucher system, but the money is following the kids, and a lot of the money is leaving public education. Iowa is not unique, by the way. One of the biggest counties in Florida, where I do a morning show every day, they just announced they're closing 7 schools because of declining enrollment. They got exactly the same problem. They're whining in exactly the same way, and none of them are saying, we need to make our school so good that nobody wants to go anywhere else.
3: Well, they're entrenched sometimes, and that message might come out of the teachers' union and at the national level. That's where that message probably dies last. But I will say that Zach Lane has said in speech after speech, I'm pro public schools. We've got to fix and repair our public schools, and I want to bring in some unique kinds of schools to take care of those kids with special needs, because that is what it's going to take to treat them right. Everybody has their gift. Everybody has their talent. They're all God's children, and we need to educate them all and love them all, and I'm looking forward to that. There's going to be some changes. What they put together, the Wonder School down in Kansas, is Socratic method of teaching, and that's by questioning kids and getting them to come up with the answers and working together, and he's also affiliated with some 300 other schools of similar quality. And I think you've interviewed Jordan Peterson. He's on Zach Lane's board, his education board, and the Wonder School.
2: How does Zach Lane beat Rob Sand?
3: Oh, boy. There's just a lot of ways. And that is that, first, the education piece, I don't think Rob Sand can touch that. He can speak in platitudes. But Zach gave a speech that I happened to listen to online when he said that for two years he'd traveled to foreign countries to study their educational systems. We know he's done that around this country and certainly in Iowa. The depth on that, the approach that he brings, will be well beyond anything Rob Sand has to offer on education. And when it comes to clean water, that subject is there and it's clear, and he has the lead on that. When it comes to MAHA, Make America Healthy Again, that new movement in Iowa is what swept Zach Lane through to a victory in the primary last night, and he's on a first-name basis with Bobby Kennedy Jr. That takes a chunk out of the Democrats. They more or less squeezed Bobby Kennedy out of the party, but he leads the MAHA movement, and I happen to know that Zach was talking to the leader of the MAHA movement here in Iowa. It would be Kelly Koch. And when Bobby's name came up, Zach dialed him up on the cell, and I think Bobby answered on the second ring. And Zach talked to him a bit, handed the phone over to Kelly, and Bobby talked to her, and then they hung up. We need a governor that's got nationwide contacts that can get things done and pull other governors together, build the kind of coalitions that Zach is planning to build in order to take on the vertical integration of agriculture, too. And one of the other things that he brings is, this is important, and why didn't I think of this? We need to know who owns this farmland. We've heard Randy Feenstra say, I'm protecting your farmland from Chinese. Well, we had that bill passed in the 80s that took care of that. But we can't tell who owns what land because the LLCs don't list that. Supposedly that information is at the Secretary of State's office, but they just rubber stamp that. We don't expect them to do the investigations. That's the Iowa Attorney General. And I'm going to say that we're going to have Brenna Byrd and Zach Lane working together on how we drill down and come up with a way that the landlord, we need to know who owns this land. And he's determined to push on that, and I think that's a terrific thing. Keeps the foreign investment out, but also lets us know what's going on the competition that's pushing up land prices by out-of-state investors. He's ready to address that all too, Simon.
2: We're talking to Congressman Steve King. He was a very early endorser of Zach Lane, who won the GOP nomination last night to be our next governor. Final question, Steve, before I let you go. You've been in politics a minute, so you've heard this phrase before. Isn't it always the economy, stupid?
3: Say it again, please. Is there one?
2: Isn't it always the economy?
3: Oh, okay. Yeah, I should have got the first time. I remember serving in the Iowa Senate when another senator who was the chairman of the Appropriations Committee, he said, I can manage the state just by who gets what money when and who doesn't get it. I never believed that. I'd say it's the other way around, actually, Simon. I think it's, if you get the culture right, everything follows. But the economy helps you win elections, but winning a civilization is getting the culture right. And that's the core of Zach's campaign. And the economy is going to grow. One of the things is, for example, that we talked about that lights him up is we watched this, the four major meat packers dictate what prices producers are going to get for their hogs or their cattle. Well, now I haven't roasted a hog here in more than a decade because nobody owns their own hogs anymore. And they just feed on custom. Changing this around empowering the local locker plants to do the slaughters, and it's starting now already in my neighborhood, so they can do the slaughters in those places, produce boutique meats. They're doing that, put their private label on that. They're shipping it out of the locker plants and running quite a ways to the grocery stores with that. If we can promote this and continue it growing, then some of these plants will turn into packing plants, and we'll have multiple markets for producers, and people will start owning their own livestock again on hogs. They own their cattle today pretty much, but that's, of course, targeted too, and the land is targeted by the vertical integration of the ag industry has got to stop and taking on the trusts that are built that squeeze our prices down and raise the cost of our inputs. That's a big focus of Zach Lane's too, and I don't think Rob Sand has ever got any dirt on his feet, did he?
2: Well, I don't know about that, but that's an interesting take for sure. Steve, thank you very much, Congressman Steve King. We appreciate you. You take care of yourself, a good and safe rest of the day, and we will talk again soon, my friend, all right?
3: You enjoy your euphoria week, Simon.
2: Yes, bye for now. We appreciate you. 515-284-1040. Text us 81530. Send us a talk back. 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

0: across the great state of Iowa. It is the Simon Conway Show. It's 4:54. Love Will Conquer All Day. Mrs. C, Love Will Conquer All Day today.
1: Shouldn't that be every day?
0: Yeah, I think so. Dave, Love Will Conquer All Day, one you celebrate?
2: I can't say I've heard of that before today.
0: Uh-huh. It's Love Will Conquer All Day. I think, you know, you don't have to go back that far to somebody we all know who actually had this figured out quite a long time ago.

0: Anyway, there you go. The Beatles had this figured out in the 60s, apparently. So I'm not sure where Love Will Conquer All Day came from, but there you go.
1: Well, I was wondering how you celebrate, but I guess there's a soundtrack at least. Yes. That's good.
0: You put on the Beatles.
1: That's right. Can't hurt.
0: Pretty much. Put on the Beatles. That will do it each and every time. Yeah, and you're right, Mrs. C. It should be every day, shouldn't it? I think so.
2: I think so.
0: I think so too. I think that's
2: pretty
0: good.
2: I'm a fan of that idea.
0: Mm-hmm. Yep. I think that's pretty good take. Anyway, there's all kinds of weird and wacky days. That one caught my eye this morning, though, so that's why we thought we would bring it to your attention. Our number one, almost completely in the can right now. You guys have weighed in from the start, and somebody wants Mrs. C to find old radio clips of Rush Limbaugh when he was praising a student named Zach Lane. Yeah, that clip's gone pretty viral. It's fairly easy to find, and if you really want to hear it, maybe I'll play it for you a bit later on. And Rush actually is the one who made it go viral back in the day, because he found this clip of a very young Zach Lane, I think he was 21, and a student challenging Barack Obama over Obamacare. And it's an impressive clip back then, for sure. But anyway, yes, and I'm pretty sure Clam Buck played it today as well. Dave is nodding his head sagely. It's a very sagely nod there, Dave, from two studios away. Anyway, so yeah, I mean, we will. And then is that the same person? Yeah, that's the same person. We keep our eye on all this stuff, but it has been played quite a lot. That's for sure. So we'll see if we can find it for you, and if we can and we have time, we will play it for you. Hour number one is in the can right after the top of the hour news. If you're listening to the very start of the show, I messed up. Mm-hmm. But right after the top of the hour news, which is fast approaching, we will give you a chance to win $2,500. That is straight ahead. This is the Simon Conway Show.

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3: On 235 westbound downtown to the West Mixmasters, an 8-minute travel time. That's 2 minutes delay. 235 eastbound, a 2-minute delay from downtown to the East Mixmaster. That's an 8-minute travel time. And the Urban Loop westbound from 141 to the West Mixmaster, a 5-minute travel time. That's about 2 minutes of delay. With Des Moines' most frequent traffic all day, I'm Joe Sonderman on News Radio 1040 WHO.
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4: Mostly sunny this afternoon with a high of 85. Tomorrow, a 40% chance of showers and thunderstorms in the afternoon before picking up again in the evening. Conditions continue on Friday with showers likely and possibly a thunderstorm, a high of 85. On Saturday, there's a chance

0: $1 a gallon, lower than the national average, but still $1.70 higher than a year ago. I'm Eva Basinger.
1: Gas prices hit a four-year high this spring after the U.S. war in Iran stalled oil tankers in the Strait of Hormuz. The average price of gas is $3.81 in Des Moines and Ames today. Private sector hiring grew more than expected in May, adding 122,000 workers. Payroll processor ADP reports today that the numbers were up from 105,000 in April and better than market predictions of 110,000. The numbers were the strongest since January of last year. The Trump administration is considering a move to reimpose tariffs on some of the nation's top trading partners.
2: It follows findings from an investigation by the U.S. Trade Representative's office into 60 trading partners over their failure to impose and enforce laws to prohibit goods made with forced labor. The report recommended a 10% duty on Canada, Ecuador, the European Union, Indonesia, Mexico, and Pakistan. According to the report, the other 44 countries investigated in the probe are set to face a 12.5% tariff rate, including major trading partners like Japan and South Korea. I'm Matt Mattinson.
1: An investigation is underway into an accident that killed a semi-driver when the truck collided with a train in Poweshiek County, causing the train to derail this afternoon. The sheriff's office says the accident occurred about 3 miles west of Victor. Another person in the truck was seriously injured and life flighted to the hospital. Their names have not been released. A teen shot during an armed robbery in downtown Des Moines has died. Des Moines police say the 17-year-old was one of several individuals involved in an armed robbery near the Papa John's Sculpture Park on May 22nd. Investigators say the teen forcibly took a handgun from a 22-year-old victim during the incident. However, the victim then retrieved a second firearm and shots were fired, hitting the 17-year-old. Police say a 16-year-old has been taken into custody in connection with the robbery. Police are continuing to investigate. At 5:02, checking your money on News Radio 1040 WHO, Wall Street is closing with stocks lower.
3: Oil prices have been on the rise as the U.S. and Iran are exchanging missile fire. Oil futures are averaging about $97 a barrel. And elsewhere, AI-related stocks saw declines, with NVIDIA and Dell losing about 3%, Oracle declining more than 5%. At the closing bell, the Dow Jones Industrial Average lost 620 points to 50,687. The S&P 500 fell 56 points to 7,553. And the NASDAQ dropped 239 points to 26,853. With your market recap, I'm Sarah Lee Kessler.
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11: 82 degrees and partly sunny in Des Moines. Clouds starting to move in tonight, leading to a chance for showers tomorrow. 81 degrees, mostly sunny in Dubuque. I'm Dave Bohl. 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Breaking news and severe weather as it happens on Des Moines News, Weather, and Traffic Station, News Radio 1040, WHO.
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2: 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It is coming up to 5:08 on this Wednesday, June the 3rd. 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
2: Right, so this is how it works. I give you a word. You take the word to the website of whatever radio station you are tuned into. You enter it where you are supposed to. You sit back, you wait for the phone to ring. If the phone rings, pick it up. Don't look at the caller ID. If it's us, you won $2,500. That's it. There's nothing else to do. Take the word birthday. Happy birthday. Birthday. Take birthday to that website. Do it right now and good luck. Okay. So, a few days ago in Tampa, Florida, the Black Crowes were on tour, and they were at a tour stop in the Southern Hospitality Tour. They were at the Mid-Florida Credit Union Amphitheater, and they put an image up of their mascot, which is a Black Crow, appropriately dressed as Uncle Sam. Now, they are in the free state of Florida. And the crowd immediately began chanting, USA, USA. Meanwhile, singer Chris Robinson stopped what he was doing. He said, "Thanks for the geography lesson. I don't know what you have to be so proud of right now." The crowd, his fans, immediately erupted into loud booing, and a whole bunch of them got up and walked out. Yeah, that's not going to fly in Florida, man. Joining us to talk about some of that is Andy Ross. He's a country and patriotic rock artist. He's a former TV host. He's the founder and CEO of American Rebel. That is a leading manufacturer of gun safes, beer, and patriotic apparel. I love the three things together. Andy, you're very welcome. How are you?
3: I'm doing great, man. Thank you for having me.
2: You are truly welcome. You really are. So, this is what the Black Crowes did. And I'm tempted to say, what did they think was going to happen, particularly in Florida?
3: Well, first of all, you know, we've got a lot of musicians, and, you know, as we've been talking all since last weekend, a lot of the artists that are bowing out of the 250 celebration at the White House, and different artists, and I just want to go on record here. I don't really care what Morris Day and the Time is doing, and some of the artists that bowed out of the 250. But I just want to go on record. I love the Black Crowes. I mean, you want to talk about a musical influence? I've worn those albums out. And this just breaks my heart to to see Chris doing this on this tour. I know the tour hasn't been selling out, a lot of empty seats where they've been out playing, and I just really wish he would be quiet and play that great music that him and his brother wrote and just rock the place.
2: But, look, I'm totally with you, right? The greatest music, live music, I have ever seen is Bruce Springsteen. I have seen him countless times. I have seen him in smaller venues. I've seen him in stadiums. I saw him play New Jersey, which was perhaps the greatest one I've ever seen. And I don't stop liking his music because he's talking political crap. That doesn't do it for me, but I do wish he would shut up. I do.
3: I do too. I mean, like I said, there's so many different artists that have went off and, you know, canceled out of the 250, and I personally have an opinion on that, but don't personally care. But I hate to see Chris going down this path and the Black Crowes going down this path. Really love their music, but and I agree with you 1,000% on Bruce Springsteen. I mean, he, you know, he rocked generations, and really felt like, too, like he was, you know, the, you know, rooting for America, the All-American,
2: right,
3: you know, kid, All-American anthems, and then to turn around and kind of do, turn the direction he's turned, it's too bad.
2: I saw him at the Old Meadowlands Stadium. He played an hour and a half, and then they went off for 30 minutes, and then he came back and he played 3.5 hours, man. I was on the floor. I was literally on the floor of the stadium. At the end of it, I said, I'm exhausted, which I was. And then I'm like, but he just did that on the stage. I'm exhausted. It was the most amazing musical night of my life. And, you know, you spoke. My wife answered the phone when you called in, by the way. She's my producer these days. And Martina McBride was my pass. She was my free pass. And now she's done it as well. I just don't understand why they want to upset half their audience. Because that's what they're all doing.
3: I don't understand the whole. I mean, upsetting half their audience is spot on. But you know that group of bands that they put together for that 250 celebration on that particular day was a very diverse group of musicians of gender, of age. They had bands in there that, you know, somebody in their 50s and 60s and 70s could relate to. They had some bands that younger generations would relate to. I mean, they really went through there, and I think anyone looking at that lineup can say that was a bipartisan picked group of entertainment that covered different styles of music, different generations of music. And if I was one of those bands, which obviously a handful of them, you know, don't see eye to eye with the White House today, my attitude would be that, you know what, I'm going to be a part of the 250 of the greatest country on this rock, and we're going to go rock it. We're going to steal the show. We're going to kick this thing, and we're going to put on a party. And I just have no idea why you would back out and surrender the stage.
2: I don't know either. I don't get it. And, you know, I am not interested in the politics of the bands that I love. I don't suddenly not like Bruce Springsteen because he's saying things that I don't agree with. That's not who I am. I'm not suddenly going to say, well, the music's garbage, obviously. I mean, it's just a lie. All right, let's talk about you, shall we, Andy? A country and patriotic rock artist.
3: You know, I've been blessed to do so many things and turn a lot of my passion to the business and success. I had it coming from the great state of Iowa there. I bow hunted the heck out of that state. Loved going to the Iowa Deer Classic there in the Des Moines area for years and years and years. I had a TV show, Maximum Archery World Tour, and I bow hunted all over all over the country, and I'm part of the world. And the show was going along great in the first couple of years. We were having a good time. The ratings were good. But I saw what everybody was doing, what kids were doing with bicycles and skateboards, this thing called X Games. These video games were getting exciting. And I told my cameraman, I said, you know, we can't just be sitting in a tree going, hey, we're in Iowa. It's Tuesday. Wind's out of the west. Uh-huh. You know, we got to get this thing going. We got to make this show. We got to get this show rocking. And so we started filming the travel and going in and out of some bars and playing darts and, you know, crossing borders and getting tags and getting in a little bit of trouble here and there. Nothing too major, you know, it was PG-13 kind of stuff. And I thought to myself, well, I can put music. I'll write some proprietary music for the show that'll give the show a little bit of grit, a rock and roll kind of feel, and be proprietary to Maximum Archery. And I wrote Gotta Go Hunting Blues, Hunt Me Down, Buck of a Lifetime, Blood Trail on a Whitetail, Support Your Local Wildlife. And I really did write and record those songs for one reason, and that was to enhance the show. What I didn't know, here came internet exploding, here came Napster file sharing, here came iTunes. And I had music going all over the country and around the world and didn't even know it for a while. And then got the call from Nashville. A lot of the artists that were early in their career that are major touring artists, they loved the show. They wanted to be guests on the show. And they said, hey, Andy, you know, we love your show and, you know, your music's okay. You ever, you know, if you want to come to town, let's write one. And I found myself in Nashville writing music, met a producer, Doug Grau, from Warner Brothers Nashville, and we're just working right now and finishing up the fourth record here. So been blessed. It's been a lot of fun, and I thank God every day for getting to do it.
2: Yeah, there's always a plan floating around somewhere, man, that you and I are not privy to, right?
3: That's for sure.
2: Yep, absolutely. Well, look, it's a pleasure talking to you. Thank you for coming on, and more power to you. And we really want the artists that we know and we love to do the thing that we know and love them for. That's pretty much it. But you take care. Have yourself a good rest of the day, all right?
3: You too, my friend. Keep rocking.
2: God bless you. 518. More people need to be like that. That's for sure. 518. We'll take a quick time out and we will continue the conversation after that. We are all across the great state of Iowa. And this is the Simon Conway Show.

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15: All across the great state of Iowa, it is the Simon Conway Show. You are very, very welcome in. 5:24. If New York gets its way, by the way, if New York gets its way, no longer will we have mum and dad. Nope. In family court, we will have gestating parent and non-gestating parent. And you will not have a paternity conversation anymore in proceedings. You will have a parentage proceeding. I wish this was a joke. It really isn't a joke. New York is truly doing this because they have nothing better to do, apparently. I don't know. The Dems are replacing mum with gestating parent and dad with non-gestating parent in New York law. I don't know what to say. Is this like the start of a nationwide thing? I have not heard this anywhere else yet. Yet. Mm-hmm. It's something that I truly think they're gonna do. They're gonna push this through, and they're going to confuse people, and they're going to do it deliberately, and they're gonna try and change the language because heck. Man and woman, mum and dad, those things are things of the past, apparently. Uh-huh. So, anyway, it's very, very weird. But there you go. There's that. We are going to talk about some other stuff, some non-political stuff coming up after the bottom of the hour news. That's always good. We do have that audio that someone asked for. If we've got time, I will play it. But it is, it's been going around for a long time now. It's been around, really for quite a long time. There's all that stuff that is out there, and we'll get to it if we possibly can. We'll remind you that you can still win, $2,500. We'll, give you that word again after the bottom of the hour news that is, coming up, too. So, Mrs. C's like, hand signals. I'm getting hand signals. I don't know what the hand signals are about, but I'm getting hand signals from her, which means hang on. It usually means you should probably take this call that she's talking to somebody right now, but I don't know. All right, let's go and put Brandon on the air. Hi, Brandon.
16: Simon, can you hook me up with Alan Ostergren? I want to file a lawsuit against the state of New York for calling me non-gestating person.
15: A parent. You're a non-gestating parent.
16: Yes.
15: Is what you would, what you would
16: children,
15: be.
16: So, yes.
15: I think if you live in Iowa, you probably don't have standing.
16: I could stand in New York.
15: But I think, you know, as a non-lawyer, I am not a lawyer. Do not ever take legal advice from me. My understanding of the situation is you would need to have been affected by the aforementioned law, and the only thing that's been affected is probably you feel a little bit more stupid than you did before you heard about the law, like we all do.
16: That's possible. I do have to add that April is a definite bonus.
15: I know that. You don't have to tell me that. I tell her that every day.
17: But it's nice to hear sometimes.
15: There you go.
17: Thanks, Brandon.
15: Thank you, Brandon.
16: Yep.
15: She appreciates it. I appreciate it. You take care, buddy. Thanks for the call. Yes. New York wants to make women the gestating parents. Do you like that? You want the kids to call you that?
17: Oh, I dare one of them. I don't think that would work out well for them, and then in turn me either.
15: Uh-huh.
17: No, that just feels very cold, and like I am a pod.
15: Yes, that's what you would be. A pod. I feel that, you know, if I went to New York and said, excuse me, why can I not be a gestating parent? Why are you being a bigot? That would be quite interesting.
17: They're going to have to change the sign on, like, nursing rooms to...
15: Yeah. Restroom.
17: Gestating milking stations.
15: Yes. Oh, yes. Milking station. That would be great. That's what they would call it. The milking station. We're on the great state of Iowa.
17: That's crazy.
15: The Simon Cowell Show.

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1: It's 5:30. I'm Dave Bull. 82 degrees, partly cloudy skies in Des Moines this afternoon. Here's what's trending on WHO. The U.S. House has passed a measure aimed at limiting President Trump's Iran war powers. The resolution passed with four Republicans voting yes alongside all Democrats. The measure directs the president to remove U.S. forces from conflict with Iran unless Congress votes to declare war or authorizes military force. One person is dead after a semi-truck hit a train, causing a derailment earlier today in Poweshiek County.
2: About 12:37 p.m. today, Sheriff's Office received a call of a crash here on Highway 21. We're just north of Old Six. A semi was coming through southbound on Highway 21 and came through the railroad crossing and was struck by a train.
1: Iowa State Patrol Sergeant Mark McCormick speaking with our TV partner, Local 5 News. The Poweshiek County Sheriff has confirmed that one person was killed in the crash and another was seriously hurt and taken by life flight to an area hospital. The cause of the crash still under investigation. California is still counting votes the day after the Tuesday primaries. Reality TV star Spencer Pratt is close to securing a spot on the November ballot to go against incumbent L.A. Mayor Karen Bass. Meanwhile, Democrats Javier Becerra and Tom Steyer, along with Republican Steve Hilton, are vying for two spots in November's general election for governor. Goodwill of Central Iowa and Des Moines Area Religious Council are encouraging those visiting Goodwill locations across the metro to donate food items as part of a month-long food drive.
3: 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We also just really love to have a variety of things on our shelves.
1: 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Traffic, weather, and more Simon Conway next.
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18: We could see some rain for the rest of the work week. Tonight, partly cloudy, low 64. Thursday, a 40% chance of thunderstorms, high 84. An 80% chance of showers Thursday night, low 66. Friday, showers likely, high 84. The chance of showers and thunderstorms could continue this weekend. That's your forecast. I'm Elaine Lee Irvin.
1: 82 degrees and partly cloudy in Des Moines, 83 degrees in Estherville, and 81 degrees, mostly sunny skies in Clarinda. I'm Dave Bull. Our next update at 6 o'clock. Breaking news and severe weather as it happens on Des Moines News, Weather, and Traffic Station, News Radio 1040, WHO.
19: All across the great state of Iowa, it is the Simon Conway Show. It's 5:36. A quick reminder, you can still win $2,500 this hour simply by taking the word birthday to the website of the radio station you are tuned into and enter it, and then if the phone rings within the next 20 minutes or so, you pick it up. If it's us, you won yourself $2,500. That's how it works. Good luck. All right, my friends, coming up in September, Mrs. C and I will probably be dancing in a parking lot somewhere because we did that last time, actually.
20: Because we do those things.
19: We do those things. And one of the reasons we might be doing that is because there will be music at the car show.
20: What? The 2026 Hot Rods for Heroes car show. This is the sixth annual car show put on by the Blue Star Mothers of Iowa.
19: So tell us all about it, babe.
20: Well, you got to save the date. Last year, it was on our anniversary, which is why we were dancing in the street. This year, it'll be the day before. So Saturday, September 19th at the Ankeny DMAC parking lot L. I promise you don't really need to know the letters of all the parking lot. You just pull in. You can't miss us. We take up an entire parking lot at the Ankeny DMAC location. And we are looking for classic cars, unique cars. We had, I know we have some Jeeps that have entered this year. We had little bitty English cars. One of our friends drove her little Beetle over.
19: Yes, we had.
20: And entered it.
19: There was an MG there.
20: Yep. You don't have to be a professional car person.
19: No,
20: we had some people that just entered their car just to be able to dress it up. One of our very loyal listeners, hello Linda, entered her car last year just so she could decorate it with all things Red Friday. So, anybody is welcome to enter their car. It is a $15 registration. Day of is 20. And this will be from 9 a.m. until 3 p.m. And our car show is a little bit different in the fact that for the awards, anybody who comes gets to vote. So you can vote on your favorite car. Blue Star Moms, we will vote on our favorite car. There's, I think, 40 different categories you can be in. There's an Army Award, a Marine Award. We also let children vote. So sometimes you might win just because you have the shiniest car. But it's really just a great day of being able to come together, do all types of things in support of Blue Star Moms.
19: Right. Is there going to be another live auction?
20: Sorry, I had to take a drink of water. Yes. Okay. So we will have a silent auction that you can check out all the items throughout the entire day, and then we will close it down, and then we'll figure out, you know, who the highest bidder is. But we also have a live auction that will be at a set time with some larger, very exciting products that you can bid on. We'll have a genuine auctioneer there. Last year, it was actually a lot of fun just watching folks go back and forth, and we had a little bidding war over a few things.
19: I won one.
20: You did win one. Mm-hmm. Yes, there. As I was on stage, and the auctioneer was calling out and talking a mile a minute, and I got to play Vanna White, and I'm showing off these beautiful earrings, and I had no idea that the person in the audience that had just won was who they were until they stepped out of the audience, and I realized it was my own husband who had won the diamond earrings I was showing off for everybody.
19: For our anniversary.
20: Yes. So
19: it was our anniversary.
20: Yeah, and it's purely coincidental that this falls for our anniversary.
19: Mm-hmm.
20: Purely coincidental. Yep. So here's what we need.
19: Yes, there's always a what we need.
20: Yeah, we need people to come.
19: Absolutely.
20: We need people to register their cars.
19: Yes.
20: We want you to participate. We give out gift bags to the first 100 veterans that come that day. We will have a free will lunch, so you can have a full meal with the family. Give what you can. Give what you want. We're not going to say no. We have a free will, like a little coffee breakfast bar. We have vendors, so we want, if you have a product or something that you make, we're looking for you. It's $25 to register your spot, and I think last year we estimated we had almost 700 people come through, so
19: there's a lot of people.
20: That's a lot of folks.
19: Yeah. I'm wearing shoes that I got from there right now.
20: Oh, okay. You have your honor and respect
19: shoes. Yep.
20: Yep. So we will have. All right. Now I got to start all over in my head. We have the cars. We have the silent auction. We have the live auction. We have the free will lunch. We have the free will goodie breakfast. We have the vendors. We have a bags tournament. We will have dessert food trucks. There will be veteran services there that you can learn about. The new Guardian response unit from Salute to the Fallen that they just unveiled this week.
19: Mm-hmm.
20: The GRU will be out there, so you can see that. Last year we had VFW's Liberty Bell that they brought out, so we'll have veteran service organizations there that if you want to join the VFW or the Legion, this is a great time to do it. It's a great time to learn about other organizations that are in our community. We have we have a live national anthem singer. No canned music here. No, thank goodness, not you. It's just a full day of family-friendly things, and in the process, you get to support the Blue Star Moms because everything that we take in from our car show goes directly towards the things we do throughout the year. So like our care packages, our quilts of valor, the different ways that we help veterans both directly and through veteran organizations, because there are times where sometimes we hear that there's a need in the veteran community and it comes down to money. We will make that donation and cover a cost. Sometimes we will utilize funds to help. Prime example, when we had these terrible attacks in Kuwait and Syria, we took care of the families that needed to get to Walter Reed. One particular family had very small children. We provided them with 4 months worth of diapers and wipes and dog food and meals, groceries, gas cards. We do that throughout the entire year. So there's a lot of stuff that we do that not everybody knows that we do.
19: Right.
20: And this car show is our only fundraiser that we host all year to be able to support the things that we do.
19: Right. Absolutely. It's a really great event. It's a lot of fun. There's lots of stuff to do, and of course you're helping out a really good cause. Now, last year you sent out 3,300 care packages, I believe. It's not going to be that high this year, but we still have deployed.
20: Well, speak for yourself, Mr. Conway. You don't know what our target is this year. So last year our target started at 2,500. We had to bump it up to 2,700, and then at the last minute we found out even more, and we actually ended up in the end with the final total 3,115 care packages. So this year our target goal is 3,000. Does that mean that we're only going to do 3,000? No, because if we find out that somebody somewhere needs more, we send them out. We also pack a few extra because there may be some states that their Blue Star mothers are getting a little bit older or are not able to get together and put together care packages for their state. So we step in and we help our fellow sisters in the organization. So we make sure any Iowan that is deployed or any Iowan that cannot come home for the holidays because of wherever they live. Let's say they're stationed in Korea or Japan. That's a really long flight. Not everybody gets to come home for the holidays. So if you can't come home to your mama in Iowa, your mama is going to send a box to you. And when you open that box, we want them to know they were thought of, they're loved, and Iowa came to them. So we try and fill these care packages with as many Iowa things as possible. And to be able to do that, we have to raise money. And to raise money, we have a fun car show. So we want people that have cars to register your car and come show it off. You never know which award you'll win. We need vendors if you have a product. And we need donations that we can put into our silent auction and our live auction. So if you are with a company or you have access to some really cool products that you would like to donate, we are a 501c3, so it can be tax deductible to you, and we would really appreciate the help, because the more we raise, the more things we can do to help our military, our veterans, and we also do everything that we need to do for our Gold Star families.
19: There you go. All right, it is 5:47. That is coming up on September 19th.
20: September 19th, yep. And Simon will post all of this information on Simon's Facebook page, but you can also find it on the Blue Star Mothers of America Iowa chapter Facebook page, or you can Google 2026 Hot Rods for Heroes Car Show.
19: All right. There you go. That's how we're going to do this, and we will tell you about it again, but no time like the present for you to act upon it. It is 5:48. We'll take a quick time out right now, and then we're going to ask, how stupid can 25-year-olds be? No, really. That's straight ahead.
20: We've had five. We have five different answers.
19: It's the Simon Conway Show.

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6: Three staccato cries of Mayday and an eyewitness report of a mid-air explosion is about all that is known this morning of the British Columbia air disaster, which yesterday claimed 52 lives.
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18: Well, across the great state of Iowa, it is Simon Conway Show 553. So, look, we've all done silly things, right? Let's make sure Dave is listening to us. We've all done silly things. All done silly things. And whilst we have done silly things, we maybe have not decided to tell the world about the silly things that we have done. So, unless you're 25, if you're 25, apparently, well, that's a thing.
4: What's the thing? Bragging on your stupidity?
18: Uh-huh. Yeah. Let's listen to that.
12: Yes, I did bring my car into the dealership yesterday. And I said, my air conditioner is not working. He said, let me come take a look. So he gets in my car. He presses some things. And he said, listen, I know it's not a hot day and all, but this thing is blasting cold air at me. I said, there's no way. There's no way. I've spent the last 2 weeks sweating, profusely sweating in my car. The thing's broken. He said, did you try pressing the AC button? I said, no, I didn't know I had to press a button. I just thought I put it on cold. It was gonna blow cold air at me. And that's new to me. So I'm 25. You learn something new every day.
18: Yeah. Why would you tell the world? I don't understand why you would tell the world after that, that you were that silly. What do you think, Dave?
19: Maybe that's the lesson she'll learn today, is that not everything needs to be documented on social media. Yes.
18: We should point out that she probably made some money out of this, because that video, up to date, has 1.1 million views.
19: Mm-hmm.
18: So there's 1.1 million people looking at this 25-year-old going, really? You didn't press the AC button, you lived with it for 2 weeks, right, sweating in your car, and then you took it into the shop, and they pressed a button. Hopefully they didn't charge you anything.
19: Yeah, no kidding. I don't know. Me, personally, I try to have a minimal profile on social media. I post where I'm performing, you know, maybe a cat photo every now and then.
18: Every now
19: but
18: and again.
19: I do think if social media does provide an opportunity for you to make your life look phenomenally more interesting than it is, you know, it, like, I can see taking advantage of it that way, but why on earth would you share this, making yourself look like, you know, it obviously it never occurred to you to press the AC button. Yeah, I wouldn't share that.
18: We should point out that she made that video while driving.
19: Wow.
18: You should see Mrs. C's face right now. She's shaking her head.
4: Oh, boy.
18: Yeah, it's not an attack on the entire female race. I'm sorry.
4: Wait.
18: Gestating parents. It's not an attack on them.
4: Why did you have to go there? You should have just said the 20-somethings.
18: Uh-huh. Anyway.
4: Gosh, I'm trying to figure out if any of my kids would be that foolish. And that's being a kind word to use. I don't think any of my daughters would. I'm pretty sure they're smart enough to have figured out that AC means air conditioning and would have pressed the button.
18: Let's hope so. You know, one of my first jobs when I was like 12 was in a TV hi-fi video repair place. And I do remember that someone came in to this little store and they said it was either a cassette deck or a VCR. And they said, it will fast forward, it will rewind, but it won't play. And I saw what it was. They had the pause button pressed. But I wasn't allowed to do anything. I had, because I was 12. I had to take it in the back. Anyway, they kept them waiting about 10 minutes. And they came back and they said, it's all fixed now. $25, please. Oh. Wasn't me. This is the Simon Conway Show.
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19: It's 6 o'clock. I'm Dave Bull. 82 degrees, partly sunny skies in Des Moines this evening. This WHO Radio News brought to you by John Deere. Here's what's trending on WHO. President Trump says a deal to end the war with Iran can still be reached, and part of it means getting rid of Iran's enriched uranium.
1: When it's over, as of this moment, it's agreed that we will go in with them. We will get it, and we will destroy it. It will be destroyed.
19: The president spoke at the Oval Office today after

0: hearing.
1: David C. Wertney, professor of civil and environmental engineering at the University of Iowa. The InSight research program will focus on links between pollution and cancer rates, as well as maternal and newborn health, neurodegenerative diseases, and reproductive health. An unlikely hero in the San Antonio Spurs championship run is a dog named Lilo, the corgi who has become a social media sensation for making sports predictions, made an appearance at the team's pep rally.
2: A very special guest landed here in San Antonio. It's Air Corgi!
1: Online, the pup can be seen on a staircase bouncing balls into bins this NBA playoffs. She has gone 7-for-7 in correct predictions, and she's picking the Spurs to take home the title. 6:02 at News Radio 1040 WHO. Traffic, weather, and more Simon Conway next.
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16: You know what your customers are doing right this second? 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In the car, at the gym, on the couch, while people are walking their dogs. Who's a good boy? 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
2: 82 degrees and partly sunny in Des Moines, 81 in Atlantic, and 79 degrees and sunny in Hampton. I'm Dave Bohl. Our next update at 6:30. Breaking news and severe weather as it happens on Des Moines News, Weather, and Traffic Station News Radio 1040 WHO.
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2: I love this American.
3: All across the great state of Iowa, it is the Simon Conway Show. You are very, very welcome in. Let's talk to a buddy of ours, shall we? He is our second favorite psychologist in the country. His name is John Huber. Well, our favorite one is, of course, my daughter. Welcome back, buddy. How are you?
4: I'm amazing, Simon. Thank you for having me on again.
3: No, you didn't say that the right way. It's always... I'm amazing. That's what we look to hear. Want to do take two?
4: Amazing.
3: There you go. Much better.
5: What's your professional opinion of people telling you how you're supposed to talk?
4: Well, because I consider Simon and myself friends, I don't have an issue with that.
3: Exactly.
4: There are some people who I would not have tolerated that.
3: Yes. No, I'm sure not. Look, the world is changing, and not in a good way in every time. So one in five young people, that's 20% of young people, are using AI chatbots for mental health advice. That cannot be good.
4: Well, it's a sign of how mental illness and issues associated with depression, anxiety, loss, feelings of hopelessness are actually becoming a bigger part of this country, actually probably worldwide from what I talk to my friends over in Europe and like that. The way people are, there's no human connection anymore. And these younger, you know, it's the study is from 12 to 21. And so if you look at kids that age, they don't like to answer the phone. They don't like to talk. They would much rather text you something. It's so bad. We've got a texting suicide hotline instead of we've got the other one, the one you can call, but you've got a text line for people who don't want to actually talk to somebody that they'll text. And it's very troubling, yes, but it's a sign of a bigger problem. It's this disconnect that individuals now have and have had, you know, since about 2010 when the smartphones hit the ground running and adults started letting their kids, you know, use that instead of, keeping those phones out of their hands and keeping them out of the schoolyards and like that. And a lot of weird things have happened too. Some interesting things. We had a drop in teenage pregnancy, unwanted teenage pregnancy, because people aren't dating. They're not going out. They're not doing those things until after high school now. And with that, we've had a drop in STIs in that age group. And now what do we got? We get these college students go in there who have no dating experience, no understanding. And their STI numbers are going through the roof because they don't think about condoms. They don't think about protecting themselves and doing things like that. So it's a big sign. This is just another piece of the puzzle that's telling us we need to make some changes.
3: I was unaware of what you just told us, by the way, the drop in high school teen pregnancy rates and STIs. I was completely unaware of that, so thank you for that. That's certainly news for us. Now, in the state of Florida, they're suing ChatGPT and OpenAI and Sam Altman, I believe, because of a shooting at FSU. They're blaming this system for creating the circumstances whereby it was advising the alleged shooter on what to do and where to go and what part of the campus that there would be the most people at a given time. It was basically telling this individual, allegedly, how to carry out a mass shooting.
4: Absolutely. And, you know, one of the things we looked at, you know, being in the mental health field, you know, and AI come along is, hey, we don't have enough therapists. So one of the things we've looked at is, hey, you know, we need to work on having some kind of AI that we can get maybe some of our less severe patients hooked up with and things like that. And what have we found? I mean, there have been studies over the years in some cases where AI said, yeah, your life is pretty bad. Why don't you go ahead and end it like you're planning on it? I think that's the best move for you. And that's disconcerting. I think being someone in this field, and I see how much is there, I get calls from patients way after hours, and I actually have my phone go on do not disturb at 10 o'clock until 7. So I don't oftentimes get messages until the next morning for these individuals. And, you know, if they had an AI to go to for minor things, just that anxiety, they needed to vent to somebody and things like that, that might be an option. That might be something that they could do until business hours or until I'm available for them, you know, in my daily routine. And unfortunately, because I do have clientele around the world, I've had to do that. I just don't sleep.
3: No, absolutely. Totally get it. Yeah, man. All right, we're talking to John Huber. He is our psychologist. He's been that way for a few years now. He's the guy we call when we have this kind of a story. And the story, if you're just joining us, 20% of young people, 1 in 5, is going to AI for mental health advice. Do you know what kind of advice they're seeking and getting, John?
4: Well, looking at the study published by JAMA, it is just, you know, supportive relationship type things. Like they don't feel like anybody cares about them and stuff like that. It's interesting that they don't feel comfortable to reach out to their quote unquote friends and have these kinds of, because that's who you and I did. You know, we would reach out to our friends. Oh man, this stuff happened at work and, you know, and I either got in trouble or I got a raise and you want to share that with them. It's not necessarily that all these people are, you know, down and out and are desperate and are ready to end everything. It mm-hmm. is just, you know, and it's funny because they do this every couple of years. And they did it early in 2025, and it was only 13%, and in less than a year it went up to 20% or 19 and some change. So that's kind of what I think scared JAMA and the authors. The last time I saw it was about 6 or 7%, and that was right before COVID. I think during COVID the numbers actually probably went up even higher, but you know, we're back on our feet again, so to speak, and most people are out in the real world talking to human beings again. So
3: It's very disconcerting for me. Now, Elon Musk, he is very busy trying to get his robots. So he's planning to build, I believe it's 1 million, either this year or next year. These are in-house robots that are going to help you with some chores. But that's just the start. Yes, they'll be expensive to begin with, like all these things are. You know, I always say, remember calculators when they started? They're like a buck. There's someone in this building that bought a CD player because they have some old CDs they need to play. Remember when they came out, John, CD players? They were expensive. Remember
4: very,
3: that?
4: Very, very expensive. And then they got down to cheap and...
3: Yeah, $7 he paid.
4: Yeah.
3: $7 for a CD player that he can plug into his computer.
4: Absolutely.
3: It's just crazy. So the robots are going to be expensive to start with, but they will come down. Is this what these kids are going to end up talking to?
4: You know, think about it. If we don't get something like that, by the time you and I are ready to go into our retirement home, a selected, you know, skilled nursing facility, if we don't have that, the people who are supposed to be talking to us and helping us through our daily living skills and stuff, they'll want to text us. Otherwise, they probably won't ask us what we need or want. So I think, you know, I'm a fan of the Jetsons. You know, that we should have had flying cars. But
3: yes, you and me both, buddy.
4: Like that. And they had a great maid. She put it like it was. There was no coddling. If you weren't doing something right, she'd let you have it. And there was no recourse for it. You know, there was no empathy. These are the facts. You did that. You were stupid. Why did you do this? You know, now I have to clean it up, kind of a thing. And I think that may bring us, surprisingly, a dose of reality. I'm somewhat of an acquaintance of Jim Quick, and he is one of Elon Musk's advisors, and we've had conversations about Elon talking about how dangerous AI was. You know, for the longest time, he was anti-AI, and he said this will bring down the downfall of the human race. And he eventually got to the point where, you know, he better try and get in there and get his feet in there and try and see if he can make it better. And one of the things we have to do is go in as human beings and set up, okay, there's got to be some ethics to this. There's got to be some boundaries and rules that we have to put in there.
3: Yeah, but we know that's not going to work, John. We've all seen the movies, right? The documentary is called Terminator. I've seen it. We know that's it's not going to end well. I am not a Luddite. I'm not someone that pushes away technology. I tend to embrace technology. And Elon Musk is making money out of AI. We want to be very, very clear about that. But I think he is genuinely scared of it. I do. Yeah. He just feels this is something he has to do. But I believe he's genuinely scared of it, and he is the person with the largest brain on the planet. And so I tend to pay attention when he talks.
4: Yes, sir. And I'm right there with you. I think the interesting thing, though, is he's incorporating that into the robots that he's talking about, kind of different than what the automobile industry did by putting these detectors where the AI inside the car is going to tell you, oh, nope, you're not safe to drive, and shut your car off.
3: Mm-hmm.
4: And they did that without telling us anything. They waited till the whole Iran thing started, and then they ran that through really quickly, and everybody voted for it and passed it.
3: John Huber, if people want to connect with you, where do they go? Please don't say a robot.
4: Well, my AI is that, no. Actually, right now, the best way is just go and check out the books I have on Amazon. My website's down at the moment. I've actually got somebody working on that right now.
3: Okay. All right. Go to the books by John Huber, H-U-B-E-R. John, thank you very much. Always a pleasure, my friend. Thank you. You take care. It's been amazing.
4: Yes, you are. Thank you so much.
3: Thank you very much. There you go. It is 6:19. We'll take a quick time out. We will continue the conversation straight ahead after that. That's scary stuff, right? 20% of kids getting mental health advice from an AI. This is the Simon Conway Show.

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20: So last night there were primary elections here in Iowa, there were some in Montana, New Mexico, I believe they had some primaries as well going on, and of course California. Let's go check in on California, shall we, right now?
21: 60, 61, mm-hmm. 62,
20: yeah.
21: 63.
20: Okay, you see, California is still counting. And California will continue to count until the Democrats have won. No, really. This is what's going to happen. It happens every time. And I believe it's time that Congress stepped in and just stopped this garbage. You vote in Florida, you get the result the same night. There's millions and millions and millions of people. In California... First of all, if you're doing a mail-in, yeah, you know they're going to find mail-ins, don't you? If they're doing a mail-in, as long as it has a postmark of Election Day, they have 7 days for that to arrive, and then it will be counted. It's going to go all the way, I believe, to June 15th. They're going to keep counting. Right now, Karen Bass is in a runoff. The second place person is Spencer Pratt. And right now, with about 60% of the vote counted, it's not even close. What are the chances that Spencer Pratt isn't in the runoff? For governor, Steve Hilton spent his own money. He's a Republican. Tom Steyer spent millions and millions and millions of dollars of his own money. And he says, yeah, we're not going away until every vote has been counted. It's insane. It's literally insane.
21: 223, 224, 225.
20: Uh-huh. This is what is taking place, and you kind of feel it because they've done it so many times before that they're going to keep counting until they get rid of the challengers. You feel that Mr. Hilton, who is leading the whole thing, won't be in the runoff. You feel Spencer Pratt, oh, so close, Spencer, sorry. Sorry, you know, we just found another one for that far-left lunatic who's also running against Bass.
21: 497, 498,
20: yeah. Mm-hmm.
21: 499.
20: All for her, apparently.
21: 500.
20: 500, yay! Now, if we hadn't have seen this many times before, I probably wouldn't even be talking about it. But we have seen this many times before, and they're going to keep counting and keep counting and keep counting until such time as the people that they want in the runoff are in the runoff and not the people that the voters put in that position. Can Congress step in? Yeah, it can, actually. Do they have the backbone to do it? Sadly, I think we all know the answer to that question as well. This is dangerous stuff for our country. I mean, genuinely dangerous stuff for our country, because when you disenfranchise the people, what do you end up with? I think we need to ask ourselves these questions. Absolutely. We need to ask ourselves these questions.
0: Well, as you are Mr. Half Cup Empty, and I am Mrs. Half Cup Full, before we get off of elections and go to break, I want to point out, thank, and appreciate all of the people that worked the polls yesterday.
20: Yep.
0: Poll workers, poll watchers, the city staff, county staff, the state staff, Paul Pate, his staff, and all of the campaigns and all of the candidates. Because for yesterday in Iowa to come off without any major hitches, that took a whole lot of people. And a lot of them were volunteers. And I think that a lot of times they get overlooked and they don't get thanked enough. So from me to every single person that stepped up to be a part of the process, thank you, thank you, thank you. Iowa has some incredible people, and sometimes you don't hear that enough, and I just want you to know that I appreciate everything that you did to participate and make sure that yesterday went well.
20: Many times Iowa has been called the gold standard, by the way. Not just on election nights, but also in drawing district maps as well. The gold standard. Meanwhile,
21: 656, 657, 658, 659.
20: Wish I was waking it up. I really do. But that's what's going on right now. Right now. It's 6:31. Let's pause and go grab some news from my friend Dave Ball. This is the Simon Thomas Show.

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1: It's 6:30. I'm Dave Bohl. 82 degrees, partly sunny skies overhead in Des Moines this evening. Here's what's trending on WHO. A stalled immigration enforcement funding bill following weeks of delay is being advanced in the U.S. Senate. Lawmakers voted 53-46 today to start considering a package to fund immigration enforcement agencies. The package also contains $72 billion to fund Immigration and Customs Enforcement and the Border Patrol through 2029. President Trump says the Lincoln Memorial Reflecting Pool project has been completed.
2: The president said they ended up doing more work to the surrounding area near the pool than expected. The president said the pool is now pristine and no longer looks disgusting. Trump had initially estimated that renovations of the reflecting pond, as he called it, would take only a week or two and cost $1.8 million. The project lasted longer than a month, and the firm handling it has charged the White House $13.1 million, over seven times the initial amount for the work. That's according to the New York Times. The president said the pool is now pristine and no longer looks disgusting. I'm Lisa Carton.
1: The winner of this year's Coolest Thing Made in Iowa contest is a portable emissions-free power station built by Mighty M Corporation in Piasta. Iowans nominated a field of 58 products manufactured in the state. That field was whittled to just four in a bracket-style head-to-head competition by early May. The winner was announced today at the annual conference for the Iowa Association of Business and Industry. Des Moines Area Religious Council is partnering with Goodwill of Central Iowa on a special initiative throughout the month of June.
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1: 82 degrees and partly sunny in Des Moines, 85 in Oskaloosa, and 81 degrees sunny skies in Olwine. I'm Dave Bohl. Our next update at 7 o'clock. Breaking news and severe weather as it happens on Des Moines News, Weather, and Traffic Station, News Radio 1040, WHO.
11: All across the great state of Iowa, it is the Simon Conway Show. You are very, very welcome in. I like some Sprite sometimes. Mrs. C loves Sprite.
12: Well, I don't love Sprite, but if I have to have any type of
11: pop,
12: soda, caffeinated, yeah, anything that's not water, Sprite is what I will defer.
11: Dave,
12: to.
11: How about you, buddy?
1: Not a fan. No.
11: Do you like tea?
1: Yes.
11: Like tea, Mrs. C? Not a fan.
12: Not a fan.
11: How about Sprite tea?
1: No.
12: Nope. Opting out.
11: How about you should read the label of Sprite tea if it's something that you want. By the way, it looks like muddy water, just so we're clear.
12: Ew.
11: I know. Here you go. You ready for this? 61 grams of added sugar.
12: Wow.
11: That's Sprite tea. That's equivalent to 6 Krispy Kreme donuts.
1: Ugh.
11: The sugar content. Okay.
1: Endorsed by dentists everywhere. Go on.
11: Uh-huh. By the way, there is no actual tea in Sprite tea. It's all chemicals. Yep. And also a bunch of other bad ingredients. High fructose corn syrup. Caramel color used for the brown tea-like appearance. Sodium benzoate. That's a preservative that can form benzene, which is a known carcinogen. Potassium sorbate, that's another preservative. Air quotes. Mrs. C will confirm I'm using my air quotes.
12: Confirmed.
11: Mm-hmm. Natural flavors. That's where the tea part comes in. But once again, no actual tea in Sprite tea. It's a bit of a science experiment, really. On the text line, someone says, Sprite tea with vodka? Yum.
1: I bet this tastes like neither Sprite nor tea
11: at all. I think you're probably right. Hey, good news, there's no fat in it. Zero.
1: Shocking. Simon, yesterday we talked about millions of mosquitoes infected with various diseases getting released in Florida. I feel less weird about that than I do about Sprite tea. This actually sounds worse somehow to me.
11: I have not seen Sprite tea yet. Have you seen that out there, Mrs.
12: I have not, but you know, we've recently discovered that there's a lot of new drinks that are on the market right now that neither of us would ever try, but are very unusual because one of our kids, and I don't know, Dave, have you heard that they will now put cream or milk into soda products? They're selling it at the farmer's market.
11: Not to me, they're not.
1: Yeah, that's right. I've heard of this. That does not sound appealing at all. No.
12: I feel the same way. I just don't know what possesses a person to go, wonder what it's like to pour milk into my Dr. Pepper. That's just odd to me.
11: We need to talk to the brunette duck here. Are they checking the labels of stuff? Because seriously, the labels on Sprite tea, just the added sugar alone, should be like, whoa, I can't.
1: Yeah.
11: I mean, that's diabetes in a bottle.
1: Yeah. Yikes.
12: Well, I know that the drink that she and her boyfriend tried, they were down at the farmer's market, so there wasn't a dietary listing.
11: Mm-hmm.
12: So I don't know.
1: I wonder how these drinks are created, too.
12: Right.
1: You know, like how many, what, like you said, Simon, the science experiment, you know, eventually becomes something that is bottled and sold. How do they come up with
11: that?
1: What
11: is the meaning? Obviously, there's bagels.
1: Yeah. Right.
11: Come on. And it might be a whiteboard meeting, you know, with somebody very high energy, probably because they've had some Sprite tea.
1: Mm.
11: Very high energy.
1: Yep.
11: And they're like, hey, no idea is a bad idea. Right. Who's got something? Who's right? And I've seen a meeting like that back in the day.
1: Mm.
11: Right. Back in the day, I've seen a marketing meeting like that for a bank. And I'm uncomfortable telling you one of the ideas that ended up on the board on the air.
1: Wow.
11: Right? And there's nothing wrong with the words, right? It's not like the FCC would be in touch with us saying, oh, he said this. I'm personally uncomfortable.
12: Again, smartest audience in radio.
11: Yes.
12: Because we just had a caller who reminded me the word that my daughter has been using for these drinks. It's called dirty soda, but also pointed out that on Laverne and Shirley, Laverne used to put milk in her Pepsi on that show.
11: Ugh.
12: So apparently it's not a brand new concept.
11: Mm-hmm. Well, Sprite tea is.
12: But yes, you are so hung up on the Sprite tea thing.
11: I know, because it's on my screen.
12: All right, well, shut your computer down. My goodness. But yes, what the cool kids are doing these days, quote unquote, is called dirty soda.
11: Yeah.
12: And I'm just going to live vicariously through the young people of the world today and not actually try it for myself, because that just doesn't appeal.
11: The text line, dirty soda pop with added creamer, Mountain Dew with creamer is delicious. A lot of gas stations have moved their, quote, air quotes, flavor station next to their fountain drinks. Yeah, not for me.
12: Interesting. But. Huh. Mm. Dave, I'm with you. I feel like either someone had a boozy evening and they got home and in their stupor thought they created a new drink, or maybe somebody was pouring a drink in the middle of the night, didn't turn the lights on, they accidentally poured milk in it, and that's how they discovered it. I don't know.
1: Or now we know perhaps they were watching Laverne and Shirley.
12: Maybe. Apparently so, yeah.
1: There we go.
11: I don't know. Who thought we should make Sprite tea and not put tea in it?
12: Oh, my goodness. Turn it off. Turn off your computer. I now officially ban you from saying Sprite tea one more time.
11: Okay. All right. There you go. It's 6:45. We'll take a quick final timeout while I pop down the corridor and tell Dave the thing I couldn't say.
12: No. Don't say it.
11: Couldn't say on the radio. Mm-hmm. And I'll tell you too, honey. It's crazy. 6:45. This is the Simon Conway Show.

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18: All across the great state of Iowa, it is the Simon Conway Show. It is 6:51, and my goodness, tomorrow is Friday Eve. Where did this week go? That's crazy. Really flew by. But anyway, we're still here. We're only on Wednesday. Just saying. But we're nearly around the final bend. So I told Mrs. C and Dave what the thing was in the marketing meeting with the no bad idea guy. Was I right not to say that out loud on the air? What do you think? Dave's nodding. Mrs. C?
19: His mic is on now.
20: Your mic there we go. Now. Yes, you were, Simon.
18: Right. And yikes. I wouldn't have infringed any FCC stuff.
20: True.
18: It was just...
19: No, it's just in really poor taste.
18: Yeah. Very poor taste. But the guy just stuck it up on the whiteboard because no idea's a bad idea.
19: Yep. That guy was wrong. There are definitely some bad ideas.
20: That's right.
18: But it was done... You see, the person who came up with that particular thing, and genuinely you don't need to know it in order to listen to this, he was the joker. And so when he said it out loud in this room with this crazy person who was an outside consultant at the front, everybody in the room laughed because it came from my friend Pete. And everyone knew he was joking, but the guy's like, no, it's no bad ideas. Put it up on the whiteboard. That's crazy. Crazy. Anyway, there you go. There's that. Almost as crazy as, okay, Dems, you have someone running in Maine. And he has a Nazi tattoo on his chest. Well, okay, that's not a problem, say other Dems. We can live with that. We can live with that. Okay. A few days go by. Oh, he's insulting people who served in our military, including someone who received the Medal of Honor, said the Medal of Honor recipient deserved to die. Deserved to die. By the way, this guy has himself served in the military. Used a lot of curse words. We can't play that audio. But that's what he said. No, we're still going to vote for him. Still going to vote for him, say our Dem friends. A few more days passed. Oh, he's sending sexually explicit messages to women online on hookup apps. There's apparently one called Kick. I've never heard of that. Don't know if you have, Mrs. C.
19: I know nothing about hookup apps, thank you, sir.
18: Okay, well, no, me neither.
19: But not only was he sending these messages to six different women, it was while he and his wife were going through IVF treatment.
18: Yes.
19: As newlyweds.
18: Yes, and he's married, and she is the one who told the campaign about it. And now that it's come out, she was wheeled out by him. She looked like a hostage, actually, to me, when she made the statements that she was making. And Democrats, well, we're still voting for him. Wow. I really don't get it. But you see, we've been told this before, right? There are some people that they don't care. They think he can win. And that's it. That's all that matters. That's about power. They believe he can win. It should be about a lot more than that, shouldn't it? Now, the other thing is, he can win? In Maine? Really? I'm struggling with that as well. I got to tell you, I am struggling with that. If they truly believe he can win in Maine, with all of that, um, I am not convinced. But time will tell. It's got to go all the way to November, and there seems to be a new thing about him every week. They called him to DC yesterday. I suspect the meeting was, so is there anything else going to come out? You know, we gnats your tattoo. Okay, we can excuse that. You were drunk. This guy's a historian. So he tells us, historian, I didn't know what that was. Mm-hmm. So then, you know, then you've got the insulting members of the military, including a Medal of Honor recipient. Then you've got the cheating on his wife. Because, by the way, gentlemen, if you're doing that, you're cheating on your wife. If you never meet the woman, you're cheating on your wife. You just are. So he's cheating on his wife while doing the whole IVF stuff. And I guarantee he's called to DC to meet with senators, and I'm sure that meeting was, is there anything else? And who knows? I would not be, at this point, I would not be surprised if there's something else. And it's going to be interesting at what point some of these Democrats, by the way, Fetterman is like, are you people crazy? How are we supporting this guy? It's so weird that the only sensible Democrat in the Senate appears to be John Fetterman. He keeps saying, I'm not going to swap parties. I'm not going to become a Republican. And if you look at his votes, he absolutely is a Democrat. No question about it at all. He just doesn't like the crazy. And the crazy is becoming mainstream in the Democratic Party. It really is. We were talking about JFK briefly before. No way would JFK be allowed to stay in this party. He cut taxes. He asked what you could do for your country, not what your country could do for you. Really? That's a Democrat. Not anymore, it's not. Bill Clinton really isn't that popular, you know, and it's got nothing to do with his infidelities with Hillary either. It's got everything to do with that big speech he made about how Yasser Arafat got 97% of what he wanted and said no, because it's not about peace, it's about killing Jews. Can't say that in the Democratic Party anymore. We're out of time. If you missed anything, then go check out the podcast. Mrs. C has already got all that up, apart from the last words I just said. She'll put that up in a second. Thanks to the incomparable Mrs. C for producing us. Thank you, honey. Appreciate you as always.
19: You're welcome, dear.
18: Dave Ball for outstanding news delivery. But mainly my thanks to you guys. Never the same without you. We will be back at 4 o'clock tomorrow afternoon to do it all over again. Until then, have yourselves a truly fabulous night. Good night.
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21: I'm Elaine Lee Irvin. Here's what's trending on WHO. There's less pain at the gas pumps in Iowa.
22: Gas prices have dropped 21 cents a gallon for regular unleaded in Iowa compared to last week. AAA Motor Club says the average price is $3.91 a gallon, which is nearly a dollar more than a year ago. Diesel prices prices in the state are $5 a gallon, lower than the national average, but still $1.70 higher than a year ago. I'm Eva Basinger.
21: A teen shot during an armed robbery in downtown Des Moines has died. Des Moines police say the 17-year-old was one of several individuals involved in an armed robbery near the Papa John Sculpture Park on May 22nd.